0: Inshallah, before we conclude with the dua, inshallah, we have about 5 minutes. I'm going to speak for about 3 minutes, inshallah, and then I'm going to hand over to my Sheikh Fadila, to Sheikh Abdurrahman Saleh, inshallah, for the closing dua. The importance of dhikr is something that every Muslim should try to hasten to. Alhamdulillah, we have spent more than an hour in the remembrance of Allah, making dhikrullah, inshallah, not only in the studio, but in many masajids throughout Cape Town, throughout South Africa, in fact, throughout the world, people are making dhikr in jama'ah. And what is its importance, inshallah? We're going to mention one hadith of the Holy Prophet sallallahu alaihi wasallam, whereby the Holy Prophet sallallahu alaihi wasallam has stated that Allah azza wa jal, He has appointed malaika, certain malaika, to roam the streets and to roam this earth. And these malaika, they are in search of people who are making the dhikr of Allah, who are making dhikr in jama'ah. Alhamdulillah, tonight we have made dhikr not alone, but as an ummah, as a united community, subhanallah, as a united gathering, as a jama'ah. And when these angels, they find this gathering, or they find this jama'ah, they will encompass this jama'ah with their wings, and they will surround this jama'ah. And as they are surrounding this jama'ah, they come, or they bring down the khair and barakah from Allah Azza wa Jal, from the sama. So Allah's mercy and Allah's blessings and Allah's khair, it comes down upon this jama'ah. And then this malaika will go back to Allah. It's a very lengthy hadith, but nevertheless, inshallah, we will try to reap the benefits. And then they have a conversation with Allah. And Allah will ask them, what are my slaves doing? What is Abdul Karim doing? What is Zakaria doing? What are they doing? They will reply, Ya Allah, they are making your tahleel, they are making your tahmeed, they are making your takbir. They are saying, Subhanallah, Alhamdulillah, Allahu Akbar. And Allah will say to the malaika, have they seen me? Then the angel will say, Ya Allah, they have not seen you. Then Allah again will ask, what will their situation be if they were to see me? Then the angels will say, Ya Allah, they will increase in saying, Subhanallah, Alhamdulillah, Allahu Akbar. It's a lengthy hadith. Allah asked them, have they seen Jannah? The angel will say, Ya Allah, they have not seen Jannah. They want Jannah. They are making this takbir and this tahmeed that inshallah, Allah may grant them Jannah. And then Allah may also protect them from the fire of Jahannam. Subhanallah, we must work towards the pleasure of Allah, that Allah may grant us Jannah, and Allah must save us from the fire of Jahannam. The Prophet sallallahu alaihi wasallam mentions a man, he has so much of difficulty in this dunya. There's this believer, he goes through so much of difficulty. But on the day of Qiyamah, Allah will take that man and place him in Jannah for a second. And then Allah will ask him, oh my slave, have you ever experienced any difficulty? He will say, Ya Allah, I do not know what problems are. I do not know what difficulties are. Then Allah will take that disbeliever that had all the benefits and he had Jannah in this dunya. Allah will take him on the day of Qiyamah and place him for a moment in the fire of Jahannam and ask him, do you know what enjoyment is? He will say, Ya Allah, I do not know what enjoyment is. So may Allah accept our dhikr here tonight, inshallah. May Allah accept our efforts, inshallah. And through this dhikr, through this gathering, the angels are encompassing this gathering. May Allah subhanahu wa ta'ala, inshallah, grant us jannatul firdaus. 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
4: Alhamdulillah. Exalted be the name of Allah, the Majestic, the Most High. We put our trust in Him, and upon Him do we rely. It is He who forgives our sins, and our souls does He purify. He revealed to us His book, whose recitation with our voices we beautify. And He sent us a messenger, whose sunnah we try to exemplify. And He blessed us with a sharia that we try to live by. May salat and salam be upon Muhammad sallallahu alayhi wa sallam, to whose prophethood we all testify. Dear brothers and sisters in Islam, of the most beautiful traditions that summarizes for us the philosophy of our religion when it comes to doing good deeds is a narration in the Sunan of At-Tirmidhi reported by Abu Hurairah radiallahu ta'ala an, in which he said that the Prophet sallallahu alayhi wa sallam said, بَادِرُوا بِالْأَعْمَالِ سَبَعًا. Hasten to do good things before seven things might befall you. بَادِرُوا. Rush, hasten, don't delay. If a thought comes to pray, to fast, to give charity, if you have an inclination to do something good, do not delay it, or else something might happen to come between you and the good deed. And then the Prophet sallallahu alaihi wasallam mentioned seven matters, five of which occur to each and every one of us throughout our lives. One of which is a catastrophe of a global nature, and then one is the end of times. He said, hasten to do good deeds before one of seven things happen to you. Number one, he said, هَلْ تَنْتَذِرُونَ إِلَّا فَقْرًا

able to do anything other than earn your money. Because at times of economic strife, at times of crises, we are so troubled by how are we going to pay the rent? How am I going to take care of my family? That our concentration in ibadat goes down. Our concentration in salah goes down. It shouldn't, but it does. So our Prophet sallallahu alaihi wasallam said, are you waiting until a catastrophe comes of an economic nature that will cause you to forget everything else? That is the first thing. Number two, he said, أَوْ غِنًا مُطْغِيًا, or are you waiting until you have so much wealth that the wealth diverts you away from the worship of Allah? This is the problem. Too little or too much, both is a fitna. If you have too little money, you're eager to get money. You're not able to live without that money. The moment you get more than you need, surplus, you spend on the dunya. And when you spend on the dunya, your heart becomes hard. So our Prophet sallallahu alaihi wasallam is telling us, how weak is the son of Adam? How weak is mankind? When he doesn't have money, he is preoccupied. When he has money, he is preoccupied. So why wait for wealth? Put wealth aside and be continuous in the worship of Allah. Whether you have low wealth, whether you have high wealth, there will never be a time when the wealth is absolutely perfect for you. You either have not enough or you have more than your needs. And in both cases, shaitan comes to you and shaitan causes you to be diverted from the worship of Allah. So number one, faqran munsiya, poverty that will cause you to forget. Number two, ghina mutghiya, a richness that will cause you to be diverted away from the path. Number three, maradan mufsida, a sickness that will debilitate you. A sickness that will cause you to be in your bed. You won't be able to do anything. Look around us now. The pandemic is spreading far and wide. Those that fall sick are put into quarantine. Some of them are not able to survive. What are we waiting for? To be afflicted by this? No. We have to continue to do good deeds. Sickness comes and goes, and our good deeds have to continue. So the third thing he said, what are you waiting for? A sickness that will debilitate you. Number four, he said, أَوْ هَرَمًا مُفْنِدًا, or old age that will cause you to forget. Old age that you're going to be so weak, so infirm, that you cannot live the life that you wanted to live. So will you continue to delay? Tomorrow I'll be a good person. When I reach 60, I'll become righteous. When I get to 70, I'll go for Hajj. To what level will you keep on procrastinating? To what age will you keep on delaying? What is the point? Because even if you live a long life, by the time you get to that age, you will no longer have the energy. You won't even probably have the mental faculties to worship Allah subhanahu wa ta'ala properly. So the Prophet sallallahu alaihi wasallam is saying, what are you waiting for? Old age that will cause you to become infirm, that will cause you to not act rationally anymore. And Allah tells us in the Quran that the way He created us is that we began in weakness, we rise up in strength, and then we shall return to weakness as He created us. Allah created us from da'f, from weakness. Then from da'f, Allah said, I gave you quwwa, I gave you strength. Then Allah says, after strength comes again weakness and old age. This is the sunnah of Allah. Allah tells us in the Quran, look at this moon, the cycle of the moon. Allah says that is the cycle of your life. You start small and weak, you start flimsy, you become strong, and then once that strength reaches its pinnacle, then the descent begins, just like it began in the first of your life. So the Prophet sallallahu alaihi wasallam is reminding us, what are you waiting for? Old age? You're not going to become religious and righteous suddenly at the age when you're 60, 70, 80. Begin right here and now. Do not delay and procrastinate. Number five, he says, what else are you waiting for? Are you waiting for a mautan mujhiza, a sudden death, a death that is unexpected, a death that you did not plan for? These are the five things that all of us shall experience. The five things that are the cycles of life: poverty and richness and sickness and old age and a death that is unexpected. And all death is unexpected. Even the one who falls sick and is given the time to live, he does not know exactly when that time will come. But in particular, the sudden death references the one who was not even willing or prepared. He had no idea that death is going to come. Every single day, we get a phone call or a news that so-and-so passed away. Just last week, a friend of mine passed away in an accident, completely unexpected, completely unknown, and is just a young man, and it just happens like this. This is the maut that is mujhiz. It is the death that is completely unexpected. So the Prophet sallallahu alaihi wasallam told us, what are you waiting for? What are you delaying? That time of piety, that time of righteousness.

0: business. Shaitan comes and says, tomorrow I'm going to be a better person. What is tomorrow? Tomorrow never comes. So the fifth thing that he reminded us, are you waiting for a sudden death? Because that's never ever going to be prepared. And then he said, the sixth thing that will cause you to waken up from your slumber, he said, are you waiting for the Dajjal? With Dajjal? So the Dajjal, فَشَرُّ غَائِبٍ يُنْتَظَرُ. The Dajjal is the most terrifying thing that anybody can wait for. You think when the global calamity comes, that will wake you up. It'll be too late when the Dajjal comes. That is when you're going to become righteous and pious. That is the worst thing to be waiting for. That is point number six, the global calamity. And then he said, point number seven, he said, أَوِ السَّاعَةُ فَالسَّاعَةُ أَدْهَى وَأَمَرُ. Are you waiting for the day of judgment? For the day of judgment is the biggest catastrophe, and it is the most bitter of all things to wait for. This beautiful hadith, which is so eloquent, so succinct, it is meant to shock us. It is meant to awaken us from our slumber. Our Prophet sallallahu alaihi wasallam said, and the Arabic is so beautiful, بادروا بالأعمال سبعا هل تنتظرون إلا فقرا منسيا أو غنا مطغيا أو مرضا مفسدا أو هرما مفندا أو موتا مجهزة أو الدجال فشر غائب ينتظر أو الساعة فالساعة أدهى وأمر. Seven things are mentioned. Each one of them should cause us to have that shock and awe factor. And the first phrase is what? O Muslims, hasten to do good deeds. For what are you waiting for? What are you waiting for? One of these seven things? Do you think that when they come, they're going to awaken you? That is too late. Do deeds and be perpetual in deeds and be consistent in deeds before any of these seven happen. And especially as we live through the era of the pandemic, we see so many of these right in front of our eyes. Sicknesses and sudden death and poverties. We see it occurring around us. It's too late to wait until tomorrow. The hadith tells us very clearly, religiosity, piety, consistency in good deeds, that is not something that we delay. We do it right here and now. So brothers and sisters, let us make that commitment to Allah. Let us renew our intention to Allah, that let us have that lifestyle that is pleasing to Allah subhanahu wa ta'ala. بادروا بالأعمال. Any good deed that we're able to do, let us do this before any of these seven happens. May Allah subhanahu wa ta'ala bless me and you with and through the Quran, and may he make us of those who his verses they understand, and implement halal and haram throughout our lifespan. May I ask Allah's forgiveness, you as well ask him, for he is the Ghafoor and the Rahman. Alhamdulillah, al-Wahid al-Ahad, al-Samad, al-Ladhi lam yalid wa lam yulad, wa lam yakul lahu kufwan ahad, wa ba'du. There are some ahadith that tell us that thinking and analyzing before we act is from Allah. And there are other ahadith that tell us that procrastination is from shaitan. How do we reconcile? One set of a hadith says, At-ta'anni min Allah. Thinking calmly and then acting is from Allah. Another set of traditions tells us that delaying is from shaitan. Which one is it? Our scholars say, when it comes to any good deed, we should not think twice. We should act hastily. When it comes to any deed, we see an opportunity, we rush for it. We do not let shaitan plant doubts in our hearts. We saw an opportunity to give charity, Bismillah, give it. We saw an opportunity to visit a person for the sake of Allah. We saw an opportunity to do any good deed. Do not double guess yourself. Go ahead and do it. That's why the verbs used, this hadith says, badiru, rush. Allah says, sari'u, win the race. Allah says, fastabiqu, go rush and be quick. When it comes to doing good deeds, we do not double guess. But when it comes to issues of this world, when it comes to any decision that is of a dunyawi nature, when it comes to this, hastiness is from shaitan. Hastiness is from shaitan. We should think and we should ask and we should pray istikhara, changing your job, changing careers, moving to a new location. Any major decision that you need to make, do not be hasty in that decision. Think, ask, pray istikhara, and then take your decision after not being hasty. And this is the beauty of our faith. Hastiness is something that is from shaitan when it is with regards to this world. If we act emotionally, if we act spontaneously, if we do something rashly, and then we're going to regret it later on, that is from shaitan. But hastiness when it comes to the deen, hastiness when it comes to good deeds, that is a blessing from Allah subhanahu wa ta'ala, because shaitan comes when I have a good idea, I want to do something, shaitan comes comes and gives me 20 excuses, the longer I let those excuses stay in my head, the less the chances are that I'm going to do those good deeds. So this is the beauty of our faith, dear Muslims. When it comes to the religion, do not procrastinate. When it comes to the religion, be hasty and do the good deed. And when it comes to any major decision of this world, do not be hasty. Do not act emotionally. Do not act rashly. Rather think and contemplate and get advice from the people and pray istikhara to Allah and then act after you have taken all of the proper decisions, and that will be the blessing from Allah. May Allah subhanahu wa ta'ala bless all of us to implement this beautiful hadith. 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
1: Bismillah, Bismillah, walhamdulillah, wa salatu wa salam ala Rasulillah, wa ala alihi wa sahbihi wa barak wa salam. Assalamu alaikum wa rahmatullah. We try to understand within the context now of Imam Ghazali's advices to his student on this idea of sincerity. It's a topic that we understand quite often in the frame of its importance in our religion, but trickling it down to a place where we can start to embed practically within the course of our day-to-day a mechanism through which we can start to ascertain sincerity within our intentions, right? May Allah make us from the mukhlisin. May He make us from people of ikhlas, those who have sincerity. The hadith that many of us know that preface a lot of books of hadith, the hadith that a lot of us are given as a initial hadith when we start to understand and learn hadith, إِنَّمَا الْعَمَالُ بِالنِّيَاتِ, that indeed actions are by their intentions, in and of itself illustrates to us modes as to how the outward can be something that manifests the same, but the inward is distinct. One who makes a journey for Allah and His Messenger versus one who makes a journey to wed someone, the outward is the same, but what's taking place inside is not. The part of this hadith that we want to focus on in the initial part of this discussion is where it talks about the a'mal being something that are definitively qualified by the niyyah. A'mal is different from fa'il through this distinction of consciousness. The amal has presence of consciousness and intention, the fa'il does not. And there's a mercy to this, because if you can imagine that every single thing that you did had to be with intentionality, what if every time you blinked your eyes, you had to willfully do that? Now I'm going to blink. Now I'm going to blink. Now I'm going to blink. What if every time you took a breath, you had to do that with affirmed intention? Now I'm going to breathe. Now I'm going to blink. Now I'm going to breathe. It's a rahmah from Allah that these are things that just happen instinctively. And if you've ever met somebody who is not able to blink on their own accord, or who is attached to a ventilator and they cannot breathe on their own accord, may Allah make it easy for them. These are things that if they required definitive consciousness, it would be a lot more difficult. When we understand now the Prophet sallallahu alaihi wasallam, كَانَ رَسُولُ اللَّهِ يَذْكُرُ اللَّهَ عَلَى كُلِّ أَحْيَانِ, that the Messenger of Allah was remembering Allah all of the time. He precedes his actions and deeds with du'as that are masnoon, that we are recommended to learn. And there's barakah in this. The Prophet goes into the restroom, leaves from the restroom, walks into the masjid, departs from the masjid, eats, drinks zamzam, wakes up, goes to bed, goes out on a journey. We could have an ever-increasing list of actions that the Prophet is utilizing intentionality in the form of a du'a. But it illustrates to us that he knows why he's about to do what he's going to do before he does it. And he brings the presence of the divine into those actions. Why is that an important thing? Well, it creates for us a mechanism that's attached to some of what we were talking about on the panel before. Do I really want to get into what it is that I'm about to get into? And is it something that when I stand in front of the divine, it's rooted in not just a noble intention, but a noble action? And me not having presence of mind as to why I'm about to do what I do still doesn't mean that I didn't just do the thing that I did. Rooting it now in what it is that renders consciousness. So much of what this consumer-driven society is built upon is having us perform actions in default settings that does not engage in fundamental values like taqwa. May Allah make us from the muttaqeen. A sense of awareness and wakefulness that recognizes that I have responsibility from what it is that's going to come from me. You live in a world that teaches you to look at yourself, but not for yourself. There's reasons why the logos are embedded on the outside of our clothing, our devices. The hood is on the ornament of the car, not hidden away in the trunk. Ali radiallahu anh says that detachment isn't to not own anything of the world, but detachment is to not let anything of the world own you, that you are in possession of your possessions. Your possessions don't possess you. But when you're in this place that the outward and the external is what is constantly being bombarded, the beautification of what is most apparent becomes also what is most simplistic and reductive. And we don't spend time with recognizing, well, what's actually taking place in my heart? And why do I do the things that I do in the ways that I do them? Step number one is giving yourself permission to rest and reflect, to contemplate, and to be able to think, well, what is it really that's behind why I'm doing what I'm doing? The foundational principle is that Allah and His Messenger are the ones that determine what is right and wrong. And there's a nuance to this because you can think by logic, I know that being trustworthy is good. Our tradition teaches us, though, that it's not because you and I simply think being truthful is good, that it's good, but being truthful is good because Allah and His Messenger say being truthful is good. There's a difference in the motivation beyond what it is that renders that intention and the action going hand in hand. Does that make sense? And the basis of it has to be understood because then I'm not bringing my own lower self into the equation, that I am the determiner of the act that coincides and complements the intention, that both have to be good in order for the acceptance of it. And then I start to build deeper into, well, why do I do what I do in the first place? When I was in Washington Square Park, some of you who are from our community have heard me say this before. There was a brother walking through the park in the middle of the summer, and he was wearing 5 layers of clothing. Not just a shirt, but a long sleeve shirt and a hoodie on top of that. And he had a blanket wrapped around him and he was sweating profusely. And if you've ever walked in Washington Square Park in the summer, people wear less. They don't wear more. People are looking at him. Some are pointing at him. They're trying to understand, why would somebody be dressed like this? And I went and I asked him, why are you wearing all these clothes? And he said, I don't have anywhere to put my clothes. And if I wasn't to carry everything that I own with me and leave it someplace, I don't know if it'll be there when I go back to it. So what if I don't find a clean place to sleep on the street? I need that blanket. What if it starts to rain and I don't have something to cover my head from the inclement weather? There's nothing that fundamentally he has done differently for me that I am, alhamdulillah, in a place where I have an unobstructed view of that park from the musalla that we pray in. It's not because I work harder that I've been given some of the ni'mah that I've been given. He works really hard. Why is it relevant to this? Do you believe that you have what you have because you deserve it? And that simply because you want it, that means you should have it. Core belief structures are rooted in ways where we affirm a sense of self, a sense of others, and a sense of what it is that surrounds us. I am not. People are not. The world is not. If you think you are better than that man who sleeps on the streets simply because of what? It's giving you a sense of what it is that exists in your heart and how that informs why you do what you do. Do you think there's something lacking with your child because they are not married? That doesn't come from our tradition. Do you think you are better because of the amount of money you have than people who have less than us? The Prophet ﷺ would awaken from mats that left marks on his back because he willfully chose poverty over wealth and affluence. The degree that you have, do you bring an intention that is rooted in a sense of an afterlife that you will definitely experience? May Allah make us people of Jannah. Or do you think you are bad or your progeny is bad if they are not medical doctors? And it's not meant to be something other than reflection. The way we build up core belief structures, I am worthy of love, I am not worthy of love, I'm worthy of success, I'm not worthy of success, they come from places of socialization that surrounds us with rhetoric and experience that now has us perceive myself, the people around me, the world in such a way that can render dunya as the goal rather than a mechanism to what is the ultimate goal. May Allah make us people of Jannah. And if you've never sat down to understand why you do what you do, it's going to skew intentions in these ways. If you have told somebody constantly from the day they are born everything that they do wrong before you tell them anything they've done right, if you've never told a young person in your life that you love them and you point out all of the reasons as to why they have deficiency, the only day you might hug them is on the day of Eid, even if that, you don't think it's going to contribute to why they do what they do? To get to a place where the presence of the divine is removed. I sat with a young man who is in our community at 2 o'clock in the morning. He is sitting with me wrestling with the idea of asking questions in the prism of religious understanding. And he is in a place where he believes that this is something that's a problem. And I tell him, you can open the first few pages of the Mus'haf and you can see how angels who are created as creatures of obedience, made of light, to do whatever Allah commands them to do. When Allah says, "Inni ja'ilun fil ardi khalifa," they question this. And if angels can ask questions, we as humans who have accountability, why couldn't we ask questions? And I continued talking for another 5 minutes because I talk a lot. And if you come from our community, you know it's true. But he didn't say a word. And then he interrupted me, not disrespectfully, but he was just holding on to that first part. And he said, "Are you telling me I'm not a bad person because I ask questions?" And I said, "No, man, why would that be bad?" And this 26-year-old man who is very large and very strong and fits into every gross stereotype of masculinity from a perceived, he started to cry for the next 10 minutes. His mother, growing up, every time he had a question that she didn't know how to answer, would tell him, "You're not supposed to ask questions. It's a sign of ingratitude that you don't appreciate Allah." It builds a core belief structure. He hears it again and again. You are ungrateful. You are ungrateful. You are ungrateful. Why would he then not hold that for him? The Prophet of God would tell the children in his life that he loves them. When people ask me, "How is it that you get on planes and go to conflict zones and you visit people in earthquake zones?" My grandfathers, who were both large, tall, Kashmiri, Punjabi-speaking men, 6'4". My grandmothers were both 4'10". You could tell what side of the gene pool I landed on. They would constantly tell me that they loved me and they were proud of me. And I could tell you, may Allah grant them mercy, that I'm able to keep moving because somebody told me they loved me when I was younger. If you are not telling people things rooted in the prophetic way, why would it not get then in this space of their intentions in a negative core belief structure where they then see their Islam as a liability rather than an asset because you keep telling them they're terrible at their Islam?

0: me to where I am in this moment, and why do I do it in those ways? And if you're looking for solace, our Creator shows us again and again. He's not looking to catch us in a moment where we slip. He's looking to catch us in a moment of mercy. Our Messenger, sallallahu alaihi wasallam, made particular du'as for each one of you. And even if the people around you and the environment around you and the systems and structures around you are built in ways to make you loathe yourself, and it's purposeful, it's true, don't chase after validation from the systems that were built to hold you down. You are not somebody who is good because whiteness affords to you a sense of self that tells you that you are good. You don't want to be subservient to anti-black systems. You want to be submissive to Allah, who looks for a reason to bring you close. And it starts from just sitting and thinking, what is it that's informing my behaviors? What's creating these core belief structures that gets in the way? And if you want to have practical things that you can then engage in, intention for us gets skewed when we become mendacious in our nature. May Allah protect us from it. Meaning, being somebody who lies doesn't go hand in hand with good intentions. So when the signs of the hypocrite are given to us, إِذَا حَدَثَ قَذَبْ وَإِذَا وَعَدَ أَخْلَفْ وَإِذَا تُؤْمِنَ خَانْ, that when they speak, they lie. When they make a promise, they break it. And when they're entrusted, they break the trust. Don't break the trust anymore. Your spouse didn't get married to you because they believed that you would mistreat them. Don't break the trust. Your child didn't think that you were going to treat them in the ways that you treat them. Don't break the trust. That's not sincerity. Your friends, they don't expect that you are going to be somebody who gossips about them. Don't break the trust. And love yourself enough to stop putting yourself around people who are constantly breaking the trust. Be around people who you know that they're going to help you get to your best, and not so that they elevate themselves by denigrating you, but because they have a genuine love for you. And if you are somebody who's breaking the trust, fear Allah. Be in a place where you understand the honor of the bond that we share. Be a source of hope in this world, not the reason that people dread it. And the embedment of this within intention that's rooted in consciousness that just says, where am I headed to with all of this, is going to bring more benefit to me than anyone else. May Allah subhanahu wa ta'ala guide us and protect us. May He bless us with knowledge that benefits us. May He bless us with a tawfiq to understand and implement that knowledge into our daily lives. May He guide and bless us all. Wallahu ta'ala alam wa billahi tawfiq. Wassalamu alaikum wa rahmatullahi ta'ala wa barakatuhu.
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2: The following is a recital rendered by Maulana Dilawar Baba. The recital of the Wird al-Latif, the graceful and benevolent litany, which was compiled by Imam Abdullah bin Alawi al-Haddad. The Wird is a form of dhikrullah, consisting of invocatory sayings of the Prophet, peace be upon him, which the author has holistically weaved between pertinent Quranic verses into a graceful and harmonious tapestry. Coupled with these are a number of inspirational lines provided by the author himself. Imam al-Haddad was born in the spiritual city of Tarim in the hills of Hadramaut, Yemen, in 1043 after Hijrah. Growing up in an environment where the accent was upon piety, frugality, erudition, and an uncompromising thirst for gnosis, his illustrious ancestors had for centuries produced generation after generation of great scholars, Gnostics, and summoners to the straight path of the beloved Imam was appropriately called the Mujaddid of the 12th century, and the Kutub of religious leaders during his period. The Wird al-Latif may be used for the protection from various inward and outward perils, and for healing illnesses of the body, mind, soul,

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0: Assalamu alaikum. How's everyone? The rain is back. What happened to it's not going to rain for the next couple of days, that at least we'll have a week without any sort of rain. I had noticed on one of the, I think it was the South African Weather Service, that had projected the rain for Saturday, which is why I was doing washing yesterday. And I put in a load of washing this morning until I walked out of the door and saw the rain is back. At least very subtly so this morning. Assalamu alaikum.
1: Wa alaikum salam. Jum'a barak to you, to one and all, to brother Tariq. Yeah, I stepped outside and, well, when I looked at the weather this morning, it said it's going to be cool, a bit misty. And obviously, like, you step outside and you're like, but why is there all these stuffies coming down? And then tomorrow looks clear again, apparently.
0: Yeah, yeah. And you know, maybe this is the cloud, you know, the family member that doesn't want to leave. You know, the cloud is still hanging about and, you know, giving us the last little bit of, you know, rahmah and mercy and all of those things. But I've

0: I just weigh my salat up on, and I wear that for till Jumu'ah after Jumu'ah, and then, you know, Bob's your uncle. And then that makes wearing the shoes also less complicated. So getting done quicker is the goal, right? But I walked outside and I saw, oh gosh, it's wet, it's raining, and, you know, does that now call for an alteration to the wardrobe, to at least the shoes? And I thought, nah, stuff it. I'm sure this rain is going to stop later this morning. But my toes are getting out for the last couple of times before winter officially sets in. And slip-slops it is for this day, the 15th of May, corresponds to the 26th of the Lucada 1447. Everything okay this morning? Everything good to work? No taxi drama?
1: Yeah, there was this morning seems to be a good morning for me. I don't know, there's just like a blessing this morning. There was goodness on the road, and I hope that's the case for everybody. Please, people, if you're on the road, please drive very carefully. Drive not for yourself, but for other people. You know, when it gets a little bit wet, things happen. In your morning this morning, how was it?
0: Hey. Yeah. Hey. You know, I had a scenario this morning where I nearly knocked someone. You know, and I feel terrible about it. But terrible because, you know what, it was so almost real that it happened. And it was, you know, like a residential area. And I was actually not speeding. I was not driving fast. I came out of a stop street. So you can imagine the slow speed at which I was going. But like out of nowhere, this uncle appears, and I, in a split second, managed to see him and slam on the brakes. And because I wasn't going fast, I could bring the car almost to an immediate stop. But it happened really, really so quickly. And, you know, he also jumped out of the way, and poor uncle's heart nearly, you know, I think must have, was racing. And he probably came from mosque, you know, after Fajr now this morning. So, you know, and I said to him, you know, I just didn't see you. You know, you're wearing dark clothes, one of those black jackets and a dark tracksuit pants. I just didn't see you. But thank goodness, there isn't an eventuality this morning where I'm late for work because I knocked somebody, which, you know, thankfully I've never ever done in my life. I've never had the tragedy of having to deal with that. But, you know, it was a close call this morning, and so I'm happy to be safe and sound, and that uncle is safe and sound for this morning. At least he's body. I'm not sure how his nerves are doing at the moment.
1: May the Almighty always protect you on the road and allow that to ever happen to you or to anyone. You know, it's very interesting. We have been asking people to make people aware, wear something bright when you're crossing the road. But it is a catch-22 situations because, there's a very Cape Town word I'm going to use, the boof is out during this time of the year. If people don't know what the boof means,
0: boof is like a thief,
1: a scallum, like somebody's going to try and rob you. So the boof is out this time of the year, and that is why a lot of people actually say, you know, we have to leave early for work. We don't want to be seen or stand out too much. So it's like a catch-22 situation that you're dealing with. You need to be seen, like for the instance you had now, but at the same time, you don't want to suffer from boofetitis.
0: I suppose Tariq is amber. Tariq Saleh is also here, guys. You know, he's doing all great and well. He's joined us as our technical button pusher technician this morning. Thank goodness, of course. We at the end of the week, you know, not at all. We're not gloomy. You know, a message into saying, Tashirik, why you sound so gloomy? It's just a little rain. Yeah, it's actually quite lovely. You know, but nowadays you don't quite know with where the weather will go. I was fascinated to see the road between Valeriesdorp, you know, round about the Tiwatersklof Dam. In fact, it's above the Tiwatersklof Dam where that entire roadway has collapsed. There's a scenario where I may have to go to, or I may possibly go to, Worcester tomorrow. And I was thinking about maybe potentially taking a drive along Tiwatersklof, because that used to be a frequent hobby, you know, just to drive that Franschhoek Pass and to make your way through Franschhoek and go past Valeriesdorp, back into Grabouw and back into town, that sort of loop. So I was kind of thinking maybe I should do that this week and look at what the water dams look like, take some pictures and that sort of thing, look at where the destruction is, but you can't get

0: through that road. That road is completely closed off now because an entire part of that road has washed away. This is the bridge between coming out of Grabouw and Verlierstorp, over which the under which the Tiwaterskloof Dam runs. So more on that a little bit later. By the way, the city of Cape Town has issued an emergency alert for using water for absolute necessity only. And this is because you know, at a time when we look at dam levels close to 70%, the reason why they have issued the emergency alert is because a whole lot of sludge has made its way into close to the reservoirs, because it pumps from the main dam into a reservoir, from the reservoir into the treatment plant. And so between the dam and the reservoir, there's a lot of sludge that have moved into the system. And so it's quite a job to try and fix that today. And so we'll try and get some more details as we make our way towards 9 o'clock this morning. There's lots more to come. I'll give you that lineup in just a bit. But let's start off here this morning by looking at the fact that come June the 1st, the Western Cape High Court will be abuzz as 5 new judges will assume office. This comes as President Cyril Ramaphosa fills vacancies at various courts. In the recent years, the Western Cape High Court has been running thin due to the departure of senior judges, though retirements, promotions, and the impeachment of a former judge president has, you know, certainly made things a lot more complicated. Mkazeli Benjamin is from Judges Matter, is the legal researcher there, and is now on the line with me. Good morning to you, Mkazeli.
1: Good morning, Tashreek, and good morning to the listeners. Thank you very much.
0: Lovely to be with you. I'm certain you are very happy to hear that there is a capacitation effort at, I suppose, both the courts, as well as I saw yesterday some new senior appointments made to the NPA.
1: Yes, we are really delighted by the appointments at the court. As you rightly mentioned, the Western Cape High Court just appointed 5 new judges, which is actually the largest number of judges we've seen appointed at any one time in the Western Cape High Court. So it's really important because, as you rightly mentioned, it is filling quite a big gap. So since 2019, there have been about 12 judges who've left the Western Cape High Court. And when you put together their collective judicial experience, it's more than 200 years. So there is an experience gap that is being filled right now with these new appointments. And there's 3 more also advertised for October this year. So that's also good. The same for the National Prosecuting Authority. In fact, the head of the NPA in the Western Cape, Advocate Nicolette Bell, has now been promoted to Deputy National Director of Public Prosecutions.
0: Great stuff. And I suppose the fact that we've just had the budget passing, of course, in Parliament, and you know, the creature of statute that is that budget, there probably had been, you know, an effort to try over time to capacitate the legal judicial system in a way that clearly now, with these additional posts being made available, there would be salaries and the necessary expenses that is required to make these posts certainly sustainable. From the judges that have been appointed, any particular one that stands out for you, or one or two that stands out in terms of, you said that they bring 200 years of experience. I note here that they all have at least 20 years of, each one of them, of 20 years legal experience. So we're looking at, you know, some great experience coming into the system.
1: Yes, some really good experience. So the experience that we lost, for example, since 2019, people like Judge Siraj Desai, Judge Dennis Davis, Judge Yasmin Mir, Judge Bashir Wagley, all of those have retired. And so when you calculate the number of years they've actually served on the bench, you end up with about 200 years that has been lost. So the new judges are also pretty experienced practitioners. So 2 of them were former attorneys, 3 of them were senior advocates. And so each one of them brings a 20 years of experience. So I think they add about 100 years to the bench, which is really good. But I think the most significant thing is that They have a rich diversity. All of them come from different areas. Racial demographics also of the Western Cape are covered. There's a slant towards more women. So of the five, three are women, two are men. So it's a nice gender balance as well. Yeah. So it's good for the court.
0: Yeah, and there were 11 candidates that were interviewed by the Judicial Services Commission, and we have now these appointments that had been made. There's also the appointments of Tandi Victoria Norman, Bashir Vali, and Leona Vindal to the Supreme Court of Appeals. Again, crucial moves being made there. What do they bring to the SCA?
1: Yeah, so the SCA has a similar story to the Western Cape High Court in that in the last couple of years, a lot of the senior judges have retired. And so you do need experienced judges to fill that gap. And this time around, the JC did appoint quite experienced judges. Judge Tandi Norman, even though she's been a judge for a short space of time, but she's been in legal practice for more than 38 years now. Similarly with Judge Vali, he is an experienced judge, an experienced lawyer, but also I think he's unique in that he's a trained sociologist. So he has a master's degree in sociology, and then he has a background in commerce, and then he then became a judge. And so that also is good for the court because the SCA is seeing a lot more of the commercial type of cases, and so he will fill in that gap. And then Judge Windell also was a former magistrate. So she was a magistrate since 1993. So over 30 years of judicial experience as both a magistrate and a judge. And so she's also quite experienced. What she's good at and what she brings to the SCA is a lot of the private law kind of cases. So family law, delict, a lot of the criminal law. And she's also, I think, the only judge in the country who's dealt with class action cases, which is a really complex area of the law. So she's also quite a good appointment. But the other interesting thing that the JC did in the SCA appointment is that they did a mix of quite senior judges. So Judge Vali is 3 years now from retirement, and then they mixed it with judges who will stay for well over a decade. Yeah. So what that does is that it creates a smooth transition. So Judge Vali will serve at the court and then hand over the baton to a new group of judges, and then the two judges, Windell and Norman, will stay for about 10 years, which is really good for continuity
0: and stability of the court, yeah. Mm-hmm. Advocate Mtengwane, as well as Advocate Nicolette Bell, they've been appointed to be to Deputy National Director of Public Prosecutions. I know a little bit about Advocate Bell. She, of course, was the head of the NDPP here in the Western Cape and served with quite distinction. You know, she has 29 years of service under her belt, and she there were some very interesting cases that she had prosecuted, but she played some role in trying to go after some really big cases. If one looks, for instance, at the moment at, yes, we have a big gang problem in the Western Cape, and that still appears to be out of control, but you actually have some pretty big flyers that are being prosecuted at the moment, and that, I suppose, is testament to her work as also driving that process.
1: Yes, absolutely. I mean, the Western Cape NPA has really been pushing hard to get some of the complex crimes, organized crimes, including gang kind of cases, on the roll and prosecuting them, which is really important because one of the challenges that the NPA faces is just getting these cases off the ground. And so she's been a key driver in that. And in fact, if you follow her career, she's really been following the late Advocate Rodney de Kock, because Advocate de Kock was the head of the NPA in the Western Cape as Director of Public Prosecutions. When he was promoted to national level, Advocate Bell took over. And when Advocate de Kock passed away last year, now Advocate Bell is also taking over her responsibility. But I think that also speaks to, it is a credit to the NPA in terms of how it's developing its leadership, that you do follow quite a well-worn path in terms of leadership. And we do have a huge expectation on Advocate Bell, because now she's running the National Prosecuting Service, which is essentially the day-to-day, the major machine of the NPA, which is all of the prosecutors. So that is really important.
0: Yeah, I'm actually really excited about these moves that are being made. The level of thinking that goes into who gets appointed, how that appointments happen, the gender balance, the continuity, stability of court, capacity of court, as well as the broader strengthening of the NPA. Advocate Mutibi, of course, had been consulted by the president together with the Justice Minister in making these appointments, and it does give me some comfort in knowing that we are trying to get on with capacitating an organ of state that is so necessary to ensuring that the rule of law is upheld and we get to the bottom of, you know, these issues on corruption and so on, which directly has an impact on the delivery of service and the functioning of our state. So happy to know that on that front we are getting on with trying to bring some resolve to these issues. Thank you very much, Bagazeri Benjamin, there on the line with us from Judges Matter, joining us this morning on a wide variety of appointments made both to the Western Cape High Court, to the Supreme Court of Appeal, and to the National Office of the Director of Public Prosecutions. Great, great stuff. Okay, the MEC for West Local Government, Environmental Affairs and Development Planning, Anton Bredal, he'll be on the program in a short while as we take a look at the issues around the recovery post the storm. There are very many points of concern regarding infrastructure, roads, and, you know, mountains that have washed away. We will talk to him about that in just a bit. Do stay with us.
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3: There's a stationary truck due to an incident on the N1 outbound at Plattekloof Road. Now, there is lane closures over there, which will be causing delays as the morning progresses. More congestion due to an incident on the N2 inbound at Jake's Gerville Drive in a northbound direction. Faulty traffic lights at Viking and Cypress Road. This is in Thornton. Now, there's a request to please approach with caution as you make your way there. Then also, roadworks on the N1 outbound at Lower Church Street. There is lane closures. Also, a motor vehicle accident on the M3 and Wine Hill. Now, the single vehicle has overturned. There's some very serious injuries over there, and it will be a congestion point as the morning progresses. Then faulty traffic lights along Gunners Circle and Viking Way in Epping, Bonwood Road and Main Road in Claremont, along Old Paul Road and H.O. de Villiers Street in Brackenfell, Peter Barlow Drive and Castleflay Road in Belleville, Gail Basson Drive and Franz Conradi Drive in Paro, and the department is currently busy seeing to this. Please do remember to buckle up and also keep a very safe following distance in this wet weather.
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3: Johannesburg's got sunny skies, going from a low of 7 to a high of 23 degrees. The Durban clear skies, going from 18 to 24 degrees. Clear weather for Kleberga PE, going from 9 to 21 degrees. Partly cloudy skies for Bloemfontein, with a low of 2 and a high of 22 degrees. Kimberley sunny, going from 4 to 23 degrees. Mbombela and Nelspruit partly cloudy, going from 15 to 28 degrees. The sunny skies for Mahikeng, going from 7 to 26 degrees. Polokwane is partly cloudy, a low of 10 and a high of 27 degrees. For Cape Town and our beautiful suburbs today, partly cloudy days expected with a southeasterly wind with speeds of up to 11 kilometers per hour, and our temperature should range from a low of 12 to a high of 20 degrees.
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3: Assalamu alaikum and good morning with the news. I'm Khalil Kathrada. Another commission inquiry has been given more time. President Cyril Ramaphosa has extended the term of the Kampepe Commission of Inquiry into Truth and Reconciliation Matters to December. The commission is probing alleged political attempts to prevent the investigation and prosecution of apartheid-era crimes. This commission is born out of a settlement agreement after the families of victims of apartheid-era crimes approached the court. The presidency spokesperson, Vincent Magwinya.
11: The commission recently requested an extension of its term of office for it to finish its work and submit a final report to the president. Having considered the commission's request, as well as submissions opposing and supporting the extension, President Ramaphosa has given the commission until the 18th of December this year to submit its final report.
3: The president's spokesperson, Vincent Magwinya. Government is focused on enhancing the capabilities of small and medium enterprises. President Cyril Ramaphosa says that this is helping to grow South Africa's economy. He was answering questions in the National Assembly. President Ramaphosa says that it is therefore important for businesses to come out on board and take advantage of financing opportunities that will help with bolstering local initiatives.
12: The economy revolves around energy. It revolves also around the regulatory environment. And it is for this reason that we are also upscaling our regulatory environment, removing barriers so that businesses can operate more profitably. And of course, the other challenge, as I said, is the concentration of the economy of our country in terms of the ownership thereof. Our economy is a small economy, however, it is too concentrated. That has been commented on by international bodies as well, like the World Bank and the IMF, who have said one of the key challenges with the South African economy is that it's too concentrated. Too many large companies control our economy, and the space has not been opened for many other small and medium enterprises to operate.
3: President Cyril Ramaphosa made this comment as South Africa's economy is struggling to get out of its stagnation. It is also dealing with a growing unemployment problem. Palestinians and the world are observing 78 years since the brutal and deadly Zionist expulsion of a million people from their homeland. Known to Palestinians as the Nakba, May 15, 1948 was just the start of a catastrophe that has endured for nearly eight decades. The Palestinian Central Bureau of Statistics' latest stats, New Demographic and the Development Indicators document, the impact of the ongoing Israeli occupation policies on Palestinians worldwide, show that the global Palestinian population reached approximately 15.5 million by the end of 2025. Of that total, around 7.4 million Palestinians live in historic Palestine, while approximately 8.1 million are refugees. Palestinian academic and activist Dr. Mazin Komsia says that the situation in occupied Palestine and especially in Gaza is horrific.
13: Just yesterday, settlers stormed Al-Aqsa Mosque again, and they plan a big demonstration tomorrow with the settlers in the middle of Al-Aqsa Mosque in Jerusalem. So this is an affront to the feelings of hundreds of millions of Muslims, of course, and they continue to destroy homes and shops. This morning, they demolished over 30 shops in Al-Izriya and near Jerusalem. They want to ethnically cleanse us from all around Jerusalem. And in Bethlehem, they established a new settlement that's expanding now. And yesterday, they issued orders of land confiscation to basically build roads, apartheid roads, that are connecting the settlements together.
3: Palestinian academic and activist Dr. Mazim Kumsia. The top story at Radio 786 at this hour. Another commission inquiry has been given more time. President Cyril Ramaphosa has extended the term of the Kampepe Commission of Inquiry into Truth and Reconciliation Matters to December. The commission is probing alleged political attempts to prevent the investigation and prosecution of apartheid-era crimes. That's the news for now. Headlines to follow at 25 past 7 on Radio 786.
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0: So a bail decision is due in the Fadel Adams matter today. There's also the Mr. Sibanyoni, who is a taxi boss in Mpumalanga. He will be applying for bail today. So that's also happening in courts. He was arrested by the Political Killings Task Team. Lots of high-profile case drama again that will pronounce itself later today. Talking about today, there will also be an attempt to continue with the mop-up operations and the recovery efforts after the hectic storm we had this week. Close to 100,000 people impacted by the storm in different ways. There's still bottlenecks in and around the Worcester area as trucks and others are trying to get through. There was a stop-and-go system still in place yesterday. And let's also get a sense of what's happening in and around Villiersdorp, just close to the Tivaterskloof Dam, where part of the roadway has also washed away. Let's talk now to the Western Cape Local Government Environmental Affairs and Development Planning MEC, Anton Bredell, on the line with us right now. Anton, good morning. Thank you for your time.
15: Good morning. Good morning to the listeners.
0: Where are the big issues at the moment? Of course, naturally, the traffic situation is quite a nightmare to manage. What is the assessments of particularly the bottlenecks there around Worcester?
15: Well, obviously, the N1 is one of our main arteries, so we need to get it open to get food and things through. So we try our utmost best, even under very difficult circumstances, to open the road. But people must be patient. That's what we can do. Currently, the weather is better, so the teams work throughout the night to try and open up as many arteries as possible. Remember, Friedendahl is also closed off, so we need to try and get the Klaver Bridge open so that we can get the food and stuff through to Friedendahl area. As you've mentioned, the Villiersdorp. There's a lot of roads that's damaged, but the main arteries we need to get open to get food and things through. So the mop-up, yes. Electricity is also a big challenge currently. There's huge areas still without electricity, but Eskom and the teams are doing their utmost best. They brought in teams from other provinces to come and assist them. Some of these areas are unfortunately not accessible currently. We must also keep an eye on the safety of the people working for Eskom. And then the municipalities are busy with mop-up, getting food to people with the NGO sector. It's a huge operation, but I'm very pleased how people stepped up and support and work together to comfort and to help the families in distress.
0: The issue with the roads, particularly around the arterial routes, the N1, etc., are we looking at long-term damage here that is going to require engineering to come in and that sort of thing, or is it really just trying to clear out some big boulders and things that fell from the mountain?
15: We work with our engineers. They're all over the show. Also the environmentalist, we cannot cause more damage for long term. And then also, obviously, the debate, to be quite honest with you, the debate climate change is real. We fix now, but we don't rebuild with climate change back in our minds, because this will happen in the next 5 or 10 years again. So we don't have the luxury and the budgets to lift the roads, to build the necessary bridges. That's a long-term program. Our infrastructure department is looking at that. You will look at the Ashton Bridge, for instance. It's an example of a bridge that was built with climate change in the back of their mind, and the bridge is standing. So that's what we need to do, but we've got other challenges as well, like schooling, like education, etc. And yeah, we do have a climate resilience plan. Those areas that we can, we will definitely lift and build better back. But for now, to open up the arteries is the main focus.
0: Yeah. Efforts to try and, you know, get on with recovery, and I know that at the national level there was an announcement made, a disaster risk classification that was given to the provinces impacted by the heavy downpours. That of course means that some money is being made available at national level. What has been, other than of course Eskom, but what has been the experience with the level of availability of resources and help that's coming from other spheres of government?
15: This, yeah, people focus a lot on disaster classifications. It must be declared a disaster, actually, to help us. But we work with our national colleagues, and the disaster classification was for the first storm a week and a half ago, not yet for the second one. But we will, as soon as we can get out, there's a team busy already doing an assessment on the damage so that we can put in an application. There is a National Disaster Fund. Put in an application to get some funding to help us to rebuild better. It's an ongoing process. We, in a daily basis, in contact with our national colleagues, as well as with the municipalities. They need serious support.
0: Yeah. Okay. So, what is the main focus for today, at least? You know, as these ongoing efforts continue with trying to bring back service and open the routes, where do you think today you're likely to make the most progress?
15: Well, Vredendal, we need to open that up. It's a big area. Calitzdorp, we need to open Calitzdorp up. We need to keep the main arteries, the N1, N2, open. We ask people who transport chemicals, fuel, those kind of things. We won't allow that to go through currently. So that's the main. And then also people that still needs food parcels, etc., like in Doringsbos, Algeria, we can only reach that by vehicle, 4x4 vehicles. So there's a 4x4 team that will take in food parcels to them. We do have 2 helicopters on standby to get to people like in Wuppertal, those kind of areas. Yeah, that's mainly the focus for today.
0: Okay, and just one last observation, and I wonder whether you've been talking to your other colleagues regarding the water situation, which I find, you know, quite fascinating about how things can change. I was there in December, mid-December, in Knysna, and at the time, you know, there was some serious concern about water availability and very much like Cape Town's Day Zero scenario. Yeah, you know, just about, when was it, in May, the 5th, at the start of this month, they were at 46% with water availability. They're currently at 84%, which shows just how much rain had fallen close to those catchment areas.
15: Yeah, the Clay William Dam jumped from 20% to 95% in one day. So, yes, I spent the whole December in Knysna. The whole Southern Cape was in a drought grip up to B2. We ran around to try and just see to it that we can get through December with water in the households and in this rain. But this is climate change. This is the new reality. We will need to prepare to face floods and fires going forward.
0: And all of the very best in so doing. Thank you very much, MEC Anton Bredel, the MEC for West for Local Government, Environmental Affairs and Development Planning. 9 minutes after 7 o'clock in our AN Radio 786. Yeah, the Clan William Dam has dropped to 89% from 103% following the controlled water releases. So what has occurred is that, you know, a dam like Clan William got so full that the dam was about to burst its bank. tank, so they had to release some water a little bit, including the Draval and the Friedendal areas are urged now to remain cautious due to high flow of volumes of water into the Olifants Rivier. So, yeah, what a time to observe how quickly things have changed.
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3: A pedestrian has been involved in an accident along Brighton Road in Kraaifontein. The landmark is the engine garage. Now, there is some serious injuries over there. Emergency services on the scene, and there's a request to please try and use an alternate route. There will be congestion there this morning. More congestion due to another incident on this N7 southbound at the ramp to the N1 inbound. Then also do remember that the truck, stationary truck, has not been moved. This is N1 outbound at Platteklip Road, where there is lane closures currently happening. And then also there's a station vehicle due to an incident at the ramp to Muway on the M44 that's on the N2 inbound. Please do remember to buckle up and also keep a very safe following distance.
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0: To check in with the news that affected the markets this week with Professor of Public Affairs at the Tshwane University of Technology, Professor Rasigan Maharaj. Good morning to you, Prof.
21: Good morning to Sreik and good morning to all of the listeners as well.
0: Thank you, of course, for being with us. There's a foreign ministers meeting at the moment in India. Our minister, Ronald Lamola, is there, which is why he didn't go to the Africa France summit that is occurring on the continent. But what would be the significance of a BRICS foreign ministers meeting at this time?
21: Of huge significance. I think it's important just to remind the listeners as well who is there. So Brazil is there, Russia is there, India is there, China is there, South Africa is there, the BRICS, the original BRICS itself, plus the new entrants. Very importantly, Tasrik and the listeners, Iran, Indonesia, Egypt, Ethiopia, as well as United Arab Emirates. And again, the Saudis have not committed to sending someone to participate in it. This is a very important meeting in terms of the theme, Tasrik, that they've chosen. It's Building for Resilience, Innovation, Cooperation and Sustainability. And Jay Shankar, the Indian foreign minister, in welcoming Ronald and the other foreign ministers, set out expectations for BRICS to play a more constructive and stabilizing role in the modern world. So the meeting itself is focused on access to energy, food, fertilizer, health, and finances, as well as a secondary objective, which is to increase the economic resilience of the BRICS group as such. And for that, they want to follow two parts. One, reliability of the supply chains, and the second, diversification of markets. Now, as I've said that, Tasreek, and the listeners, I'm sure you'll realize, all of these confront the turmoil that we are experiencing in world systems. And it's very important, I would suggest, that these representatives of us that are meeting articulate our views, our complete disgust at the warmongering of the USA and Israel and what this is impacting on all of us. So therefore, we must try to get these ministers to get to the root causes of the problems and stop trying to put band-aids or, if you don't mind, plasters onto a situation that may need casts to actually fix.
0: I really, really hope so. You know, particularly with the stresses to the world economy at the moment and particularly concerns around the supply of oil. Let's now move to some good news coming from South Africa that has a global impact, and that is that we've just overtaken Spain as the top citrus exporter.
21: Absolutely, Tasreek. Unfortunately, this is tinged with a little bit of sadness as well because of your earlier report regarding weather. So South Africa managed to export in 2025 2.9 million tons of citrus. Now, this is an impressive figure, and it also shows the prospects that we actually host in Southern Africa as a whole to generate such large agricultural outputs itself. Also quite impressive, Tasreek, is some analysts have pointed to the fact that black farmers, sometimes referred to as emergent, constitute over 25.6% of that large export volume. And the groupings of black farmers through targeted interventions by government, Department of Agriculture, Agricultural Research Council, etc., wants to increase that amount to almost 50% by 2032. But as I said, we have to take care again of the question of resilience and sustainability of this process and being prepared for natural disasters, especially as a consequence of climate change. Here we may flip-flop between floods and droughts, and how then do we sustain production from the land and make sure that governance pays attention to these factors? It cannot be that we get surprised by weather events. We need to be prepared for it.
0: Yeah, I've been getting these videos about a apple farm in Grabo that during the recent rains, the impact, you know, where quite a bit of that produce had been destroyed. Again, as a consequence of these rains, which are a little bit uncharacteristic and demonstrative, as we've been discussing around climate change.
21: Absolutely.
0: Let's now focus on the African infrastructure development, as Aliko Dangote had moved to forward with rather, as there was the moving forward now with the building of a $17 billion oil refinery in Kenya. This is great, but how do we understand this against the backdrop of, for instance, Nigeria that has its own refinery that is partially state funded, but the way the deal was going to work is that, you know, Nigerian state oil company would then supply oil to this refinery, but the refinery is not getting oil from you know, the state company, and you have a scenario where oil is still being imported, and you see this fluctuations of refining of oil for a domestic market. So how do we not repeat the challenges that clearly is emerging in an economy like Nigeria?
21: It's very important as well as appreciating the situation as a whole, dear Tasreek, and also the listeners. Dangote is playing a very critical role with respect to focusing attention on our infrastructure deficits. To a large extent, I would suggest, Tasreek, that Dangote represents a pan-African patriotic bourgeoisie. In other words, someone that's made his money through the system of capitalism and is investing in expanding the productive capabilities of all of us on the continent itself. You know, you mentioned 15 to 17 billion US dollars. That's the value of the investment that they are seeking to make in East Africa. If that money lands in Kenya, as you correctly point out, Mombasa in particular, that's 2.2 trillion Kenyan shillings. That's a massive investment in improving. And Dangote has an intention, from what has been published from his foundation, to expand his investments across Africa to $100 billion by 2031. You know, you mentioned the gap between East and West. So in Lagos, Dangote's oil refinery is already producing 650,000 barrels of oil a day. Yeah? And they want to basically establish an equivalent, in other words, a similar capacity facility in Mombasa. The reason they've chosen Mombasa is because of the deep water port and accessibility. Now, this is giving us a sense, Dasvik, and I really think we need to pay much more attention to it than just listen to reports from commissions about all the negative issues surrounding us. Here is a possibility of us utilizing this model. We're still within capitalism. We've not overcome the system. So here we need to ask the question, those that have enriched themselves through empowerment, to what extent are they contributing to expanding our productive capabilities, capacities, and competences?
0: Yeah, an important question, particularly, you know, against the backdrop of President Cyril Ramaphosa yesterday talking about black economic empowerment in Parliament, and also resting an example as a success story, the developments with, you know, mines and Tegeta and others that he highlights that are success stories of how what was South Africa's, what is South Africa's key driver of GDP, which is the mining industry, that he believes that there are success stories about how certainly the sector has been transformed, but whether transformation extends to the well-being and the welfare of the of all of South Africa or much broader, you know, than just a handful of people, I think is a nagging question. And as you put it, you know, the responsibility that those that have made their wealth, you know, off from these measures such as transformation and so on, that they ought to be reinvesting. So I think that's an important factor certainly to consider. Thank you very much, Dr. Rasikan Maharaj, joining us on the line there, a professor of public affairs at the Tshwane University of Technology. 22 minutes now after 7 o'clock.

0: I'm hoping this weekend there's going to be some local club rugby that I want to go and watch. You know, I've been hearing some great things about, you know, just how exciting, you know, the rugby, club rugby has been, like the likes of, you know, your SK Warmers and that sort of clubs. And apparently it was so filled with drama last week, you know, in the club rugby leagues. So I want to maybe find some time over the weekend to go and actually watch one of those games in person. Then, of course, there's the Stormers game tonight, I think, just after 9 o'clock, an all-important, crucial game, together with a lot more sports coming up this weekend. So let's get that overview now with Dr. Ismail Taladia on the line with us. Dr. Assalamu alaikum.
1: Wa alaikum salam wa rahmatullahi wa barakatuh to you, Tashreeq, and to the listeners, and Chuma Mubarak to everyone. Let's kick off with some football news. Firstly, La Liga action last night. And one result from the previous evening was Alaves beating Barcelona by 1-0. Barcelona probably still having a hangover of securing the La Liga championship. So they came unstuck against Alaves. Doesn't do anything as far as the log position for Barcelona is concerned. They still remain the league champions. Other results, Getafe beating Mallorca by 3-1. Espanyol beat Bilbao by 2-0. Valencia and Rayo Vallecano play to a 1-1 draw. Girona and Real Sociedad play to a 1-1 draw. And Real Madrid got back to winning ways after beating Real Oviedo by 2-0. This weekend, the focus on the English Premier League, but also on the South African Premier League, with teams leagues, the championship has not been decided, and this weekend will definitely give direction as to where the championship is going. So let's go to the English Premier League first. Aston Villa will be up against Liverpool this evening. Tomorrow it is Manchester United up against Nottingham Forest. Newcastle United up against West Ham, and that is a battle for relegation. West Ham still in with a chance to remain in the Premier League. Tottenham, I suppose, the other team in that relegation battle. On Monday night, it is Arsenal up against Burnley. In the local Premier League, Stellenbosch FC will be up against Albert College, and the focus is both on the top end and the bottom end of the log. Albert College in a four-team battle to stable for relegation, so they're looking to pick up points against Stellenbosch FC in Stellenbosch. Other matches sees AmaZulu up against Kaizer Chiefs. Orlando Pirates requiring 3 points in order to equal the number of points of Mamelodi Sundowns, so they desperately need to beat Durban City. Chipper United, the other team in that four-way relegation battle, they will be up against Golden Arrows. Polokwane up against Marumo Gallants, and Siwalele up against Magesi. So the four teams at the bottom end looking to save off relegation is Magesi, Marumo Gallants, and Chipper United. The battle in La Liga is also at the bottom end. Atletico Madrid up against Girona, Sevilla up against Real Madrid, Rayo Vallecano up against Villarreal, and Barcelona up against Real Betis. In Serie A, there's a battle for second place where Genoa will be up against AC Milan, Juventus up against Fiorentina, AS Roma up against Lazio, Pisa up against Napoli, Inter Milan, the champions, up against Hellas Verona, and Como up against Parma. At the rugby news, and yes, club rugby is alive and well and kicking, and the focus obviously is on players moving through the amateur ranks and hopefully getting a contract somewhere along the line, because there are opportunities available. So let's look at the rugby fixtures. Tonight it is Cardiff rugby up against the Stormers. The Stormers desperately needing to secure that second position if they cannot get into the top position. The Sharks will be up against Zebre. The Bulls hosting Benetton, and Munster hosting the Lions. Cricket news, the Indian Premier League is moving to the business end of the competition. Most teams have two matches left. There are a couple of teams with three matches. And last night, the Punjab Kings came unstuck against the Mumbai Indians. The Punjab Kings in the qualifying positions, but have lost the last five matches on the trot. So the Punjab Kings scored 200 for the loss of 8 wickets, with Prabhish Singh scoring 57. In reply, the Mumbai Indians knocked off that score with 4 wickets down, with Tilak Varma leading the charge on 75, and Ryan Rickleton of South Africa contributing 48 runs. It gave Mumbai Indians victory by 6 wickets. They don't look like they're going to qualify for the playoffs. Other fixtures this weekend, today sees the Lucknow Super Giants up against the Chennai Super Kings. Tomorrow it is the Calcutta Knight Riders up against Gujarat Titans. And then on Sunday's double header with the Punjab Kings up against the Royal Challengers Bangalore. Both teams vying to qualify. The Delhi Capitals will be up against the Royal Challengers, and that is also playoffs for the knockout phases. The second test between Pakistan and Bangladesh, that kicks off today. And then there's the Golf Championship, which is taking place, started yesterday, and will be going into the weekend. It is one of golf's major tournaments. And then, of course, there will be motor racing news over the weekend. That's all from our side for this morning. I will chat to listeners on Monday morning as we do an overview of the weekend sport. From our side, Ismail Qadariya saying shukran. Assalamu alaikum wa rahmatullahi wa barakatuh.
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3: Another commission inquiry has been given more time. President Cyril Ramaphosa has extended the term of the Kampepe Commission of Inquiry into Truth and Reconciliation Matters to December. The commission is probing alleged political attempts to prevent the investigation and prosecution of apartheid-era crimes. Government is focused on enhancing the capabilities of small and medium enterprises. President Ramaphosa says this is helping to grow South Africa's economy. Palestinians and the world are observing 78 years since the brutal and deadly Zionist expulsion of a million people from their homeland. Known to Palestinians as the Nakba, May of the 15th, 1948, was just the start of a catastrophe that has endured for nearly 8 decades. Those are the headlines for now. 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
0: 30 minutes after 7 o'clock in our AM Radio 786, there's an interesting little discussion happening in the rugby world where South African Rugby, the organisation, has poured cold water on the hosting of the World Cup despite Gaither McKenzie saying, nah, we'll do it again, we'll host the World Cup. And SA Rugby says, nah, it's alright. Problem with hosting World Cups, it's great and everything, but it's a very expensive exercise, you know, having to get the teams here, investing in infrastructure, the hosting rights, the broadcasting rights, the everything. It's just too expensive.
3: And then the people who really make the money is actually the organization who runs the World Cup. Countries and people really don't make that much money.
0: And there was a recent case where that happened even with Formula One, you know. You know, it's great to have a I'm a big follower of Formula One. I watch, every race, and I follow all the details. And I'm like a bit of a fanatic when it comes to Formula One compared to other sports. And I would love to be in attendance at the race in Johannesburg at Kyalami. But my logical, reasonable mind says it's way too expensive and we can use that money in a different way. And so, yeah, it's South African rugby says now we don't quite want to host the World Cup. Okay, 28 minutes now before 8 o'clock in our Radio 786. Tensions are flaring in the National Assembly, as were flaring yesterday, as the members of the Progressive Alliance, including the MK Party, the EFF, all staged a walkout. It followed Speaker Toko Didiza's refusal to allow for an urgent debate on a motion of no confidence against President Cyril Ramaphosa. Opposition leaders are arguing that the presidency's integrity remains in question amid ongoing impeachment concerns linked to Pala Pala, considering the process that is in motion, which is to establish an impeachment committee, together with the president reviewing the independent panel report that, you know, said prima facie evidence so does exist that warrants an impeachment process. These parties believe that up until such time, the president cannot be allowed to address the House. Mbasa Mvanene is a political analyst on the line with us. Good morning and welcome.
5: Good morning to you and the listeners at home.
0: Is this a very tired form of politics that, you know, make a noise and claim the president cannot, you know, come for a routine question and an answer session? Or do you think there's validity in those claims that, you know, with this hanging over the president, he cannot do his job and account for those question and answer sessions?
5: Well, my answer for you is yes and no. Of course, performative politics will be with us for quite some time, especially during election years. But I think the performative part of what we saw yesterday was that the Progressive Caucus was trying to send a message to the public that the president has lost moral legitimacy due to what you stated before we started. And so I think this is more about signaling to the public that the president has lost moral legitimacy or moral authority. Hence, the Progressive Caucus continues to talk about the impeachment process, the Section 89 report, and the prima facie evidence that it contains.
0: Yeah, but surely that has to be virtuous signaling, because the MK has a party leader who I can spend very many minutes talking about all of the issues that engulfs him. That's former President Jacob Zuma. And you have a Julius Malema who has been convicted on a negligible use of a firearm and is now looking at a potential big fine or jail time, together with being, you know, friends with people like Adrian Mazzotti and others. So if you want to be pointing fingers, you're going to be having four pointing back at yourself.
5: Mm-hmm. Well, I think the performance by the Progressive Caucus is, like I said, it should be viewed within the lens of this being an election year. And I think they are really trying to worsen the president's reputational bleeding. You may look at, for instance, the Julius Malema case, the Jacob Zuma case, but at the end of the day, the state president today is President Ramaphosa, and he has been presented as this president, you know, the new dawn and so

0: darling as opposition parties, because they aren't in the GNU, they aren't going to be darlings to the ANC or its deployees. They are simply trying to worsen the bleeding that Ramaphosa is already experiencing with the Concord judgment.
1: And how successful do you think they will be in seeking to further, I suppose, rub salt into that wound? We have, I suppose, two separate processes underway, the review by the president, which will be subject to a court role and papers being filed. He hasn't yet filed papers in that review, which is a court process. And then there is the political stuff that's happening in parliament with the establishment of this this impeachment committee, which will once again kickstart the process from the start, having to establish the evidence to warrant, for instance, an impeachment of the president. Given the fact that these are still going to be quite, you know, a long way before they come to a conclusion, is this the type of politics that we're going to be in for at least the next year or so?
0: Well, I do not think that the Progressive Caucus would continuously, you know, use this tactic of staging walkouts. I believe that even the EFF's leader did announce shortly after the previous election that they would now take a different strategy, which would be to remain in parliament, ask questions and hold the executive accountable. And so I believe that what we saw yesterday would only be something that we'd only see happen once. I think that going forward, we'll see these parties change strategy. I think what they were doing was to simply signal a message to the public. And of course, I believe that the Progressive Caucus will move forward with what they wanted to the motion of no confidence. And I believe that will really put parties in the GNU who claim clean governance, you know, the rule of law and so on, it will really put them in the spotlight. And so a motion of no confidence requires a simple majority, no two-thirds. It doesn't need the impeachment process to conclude. It can happen within parliament before that happens or before the president's court process. And so I think that would be the next step for the Progressive Caucus as an opposition in parliament.
1: I must just double check, because I'm under the impression that a impeachment requires a two-thirds. But even if one goes with the idea of a majority, then you have a scenario. Let me just check here. Serious violation of the Constitution, serious misconduct, inability to perform the functions of the office. Yes, it does require a two-thirds majority in the National Assembly. Of course, a motion of no confidence simply needs a 50% plus one, but an impeachment requires a two-thirds, which, of course, the ANC doesn't fully have. And I suppose this impeachment committee would have to make a recommendation that the president be impeached, and that will have to be a vote on the National Assembly floor, which, again, if one looks at 40% that the ANC has, it's going to require the DA and some other pockets of parties, smaller parties, to be able to vote if it so does come down to an actual vote for impeachment. I don't know whether it will ever come down to that, because if the president's review, if the process cannot run concurrently, both of them, the impeachment committee and the court matter, then you could have a scenario where the court matter drags on, and by the time it finally concludes, the president will no longer be in office. Or you could have a scenario where the impeachment committee skews things in a certain direction, because at the moment, Toko Diza, the speaker's composition that she's put together, is heavily skewed towards the ANC. And I'm not so sure how that is going to go without challenge. So let's see what will come certainly from that. Before I let you go, any thoughts on how this impeachment process will be managed?
0: Okay, sure. Thank you. No, I agree with you. I think a two-thirds majority is mostly unlikely. Hence, I believe that the more practical option would be a motion of no confidence.

0: But I think the whole idea behind the impeachment process is that the opposition simply wants to air or simply wants to make more central within the public, within the media, the happenings within the Phalaphala Farm robbery, and they also want to keep on re-emphasizing the potential wrongfulness that the president was involved in within the robbery at his farm. So I think that's the goal, not necessarily an impeachment. I think the impeachment language is simply for political reasons, but I think what they really want to do is to air that the president was potentially involved in wrongfulness or illegality.
1: Yeah, and what political capital that gives them, one would have to wait and see. Thank you very much, Mbasa Mvenene, political analyst on the line with us. If what the EFF and the MKP is doing is performative, are you convinced by that performance? Does that make you think, does that make you sit back and say, yes, Cyril needs to go because these guys are making a noise and, you know, shouting and then getting removed from the National Assembly? I don't know. I'm not convinced. I think it's tired politics. I get more irritated by it. And there may be a real true justification by it, but I don't know what strategic benefit or electoral benefit those parties stand to benefit by behaving in that particular way. But nonetheless, this is politics, and sometimes it can get really silly, and I may be wrong in all of this, so that's why I want to hear from you on 0786 10 11 12.

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1: There's a motor vehicle accident on Malibongwe Drive on the top of the N7 bridge in Dunoon. Emergency services on the scene. There's a request to please approach with caution. Another motor vehicle accident on the N1 upbound at Plattekloof Road. Approach with caution. All lanes are currently open, but that will change as the morning progresses. And then a motorbike has been involved in an accident along a Boulevard. The landmark is the Shell Garage. Please do remember to buckle up and also keep a very safe following distance.
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1: Well, partly cloudy days expected for today with a southeasterly wind with speeds of up to 11 kilometers per hour. Our temperature should range from a low of 12 to a high of 20 degrees for tomorrow. Sunny day expected with a southeasterly wind with speeds of up to 13 kilometers per hour. And our temperature should range from a low of 13 to a high of 21 degrees.
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8: Minutes now before 8 o'clock in our AM Radio 786. Good morning and welcome. Oh, the gift that keeps on giving. Former President Jacob Zuma down for yet another legal showdown. Litigation is very expensive, so I don't know where, you know, where Ubaba gets the money to file appeal after appeal after appeal. And that's where we are again with the recent Peter Maritzburg High Court ruling, which had ordered that his long-delayed arms deal corruption trial must proceed despite ongoing legal challenges. Yeah, the decision clears the way for the NPA now to pursue serious charges, including corruption, racketeering and money laundering. However, the Zuma Foundation has strongly rejected the judgment, calling it flawed and unconstitutional, and once again will appeal this ruling. Dr. Llewellyn Kerr-Lewis on the line with us, a senior lecturer in the Faculty of Law at the University of Pretoria. Good morning.
9: Good morning, Tajik.
8: I'm so confused. So the court says, the court previously said, even though there are other appeals, the matter can proceed. But there's now an appeal to that very spirit of the judgment that says there must be progress. So how might, you know, the court work this one out?
9: Yeah, let me try to explain it in this manner. First of all, I've listened to the remarks by the Zuma Foundation, but if there's something flawed in law, then that is exactly the remarks they made. It's not as if you have an automatic right to appeal because you're not satisfied with the judgment handed down. So first of all, in order to appeal the latest verdict and judgment on this issue that we are now talking about, they must first get the permission and the consent of that very same judge to take him on appeal and try to persuade that judge that another court can come to a reasonable other decision, which is not going to happen because I think the judge was very clear in his remarks. So I cannot see that happen. That's the first thing. So it's not as if automatically tomorrow or within the next 6 months they are going to have the right of appeal in a court on this verdict, first of all. The only other alternative is obviously to try and petition a higher tribunal. That is now either the SCA or the Concord, because those are the only other two higher tribunals than the judge himself. But in order to get there, first of all, we must understand that the SCA is not a court of first instance, a court a quo, we call it in law, and therefore they do not attend to these type of matters per se. But so the only thing left is the Concord itself, and that means you must petition the Chief Justice in order to get, let's call it then, substituted consent, if you'd like, to take this verdict on appeal if they want to do so, which, once again, I doubt is going to happen because of all the previous Concord rulings against Zuma and his cronies. So it's not going to happen.
8: How strong or sound of a judgment do you think the Pietermaritzburg High Court judgment to begin with is, you know, to say that in spite of there being, you know, counter challenges to other bits of what is admissible, what can be argued, what is for review, that the matter should proceed. Do you think that that is a sound judgment?
9: I was surprised that the state and the MPA haven't asked for this intervention many years ago.
8: Exactly. I didn't even know it's possible.
9: Yes, of course. I mean, a court is dominus litis. That means in charge of proceedings and must determine its own rules and precedent and procedures, especially a high court that has inherent jurisdiction. So that being said, I'm convinced that this judgment will stand. The matter is going to proceed one way or another on the 1st of Feb next year for two terms. But obviously, I don't say it's going to be concluded because, I mean, there might be hundreds of witnesses and it can take another 10 years to conclude ultimately. But the fact of the matter is the matter must proceed because, remember, Zuma have already pleaded. And in terms of Section 106 of our Criminal Procedure Act, once you've pleaded, you're entitled to a verdict, either guilty or not guilty. So it's not a question of there's a choice. The matter must escalate to finality one way or another, and it's now almost 20 years later. So with all due respect, no, I cannot see that any other court, in any event, regardless whether he gets right to permission granted or not, will come to another conclusion. And you must remember, a court of appeal will only intervene if they can prove that the judge was materially, call it palpably wrong in his or her verdict. And that's not going to happen here. So all in all these comments by the Zuma Foundation and so on, I'm not convinced and I'm not very impressed by it.
8: I mean, I think most of us aren't. And we sit with a scenario that, I don't know, clearly, you know, this man doesn't want to have his day in court. You know, him and others, you know, that are alleged to have been involved. And this has got to do, of course, with the purchase of the arms, you know, that Thales deal that was made. And you sit with, you know, a scenario here that not only on matters of law and the papers were the challenges, but then, you know, he went after the head of the prosecutor. He went after quite a number of other people, and surely it must dawn on the court that this is somebody that is trying every opportunity at every turn not to have his day in court.
9: Exactly. I mean, you are so correct. I mean, that is exactly the gist of the latest application and judgment. I mean, Wim Krumgrove, on behalf of the MPA, argued exactly that this is what we call Stalingrad, which is a term that these days are thrown around for wasting time and precious court time and delaying tactics of note. And literally every possible avenue that you can think of to delay the proceedings have been entertained by his defense lawyers before courts. And rightly so, anybody has an opportunity to have his day in court, but there's a cutoff time and a cutoff date, and there's a time where it starts getting ridiculous and a mockery of the law. And this is exactly what the judge said. This is not the interest of justice. This is exactly what the law does not have in mind. And that being said, at the end of the day, the biggest argument by Zuma is allegedly that some of the witnesses have already passed on, and therefore we will not have a sound and a verdict and a justice in court. But that is absolute nonsense, because it's not uncommon on our daily court cases and court rules that witnesses pass on and so on. But that is something the court must consider in lieu of all the other evidence and witnesses and in court.
8: Because it would be left up to the court to decide that even if the witness has passed away, whether the evidence stand in making it. Yeah, it's for the court to make that decision.
9: Exactly. And then the principle of law is very clear. Finish off in your trial court. And once you have concluded that business, and you think you have something to take it further on, whether it's a review for irregularities or based on the merits of the matter on an appeal, then escalate it to the next level. But first of all, get done and dusted in the trial court, because we need to expedite proceedings and get to finality.
8: Which I hope in my lifetime we will be able to get to.
9: Yes.
8: Dr. Llewellyn Kerr-Lewis, thank you very much for your time with us this morning. A senior lecturer in the Faculty of Law at the University of Pretoria.
1: The Carnita Dramatin. This morning we're going to take a look at the health benefits of honey.
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10: Now, honey is rich in nutrients and antioxidants. It has antibacterial properties and can play a role in diabetes management as part of a balanced eating plan. So when we think about, honey as an antioxidant, it basically helps in terms of neutralizing reactive oxygen species in your body, which can build up in cells and cause damage. So this damage can contribute to conditions like premature aging, type 2 diabetes, as well as heart disease. Remember also, you get different kinds of honey out there, so always try to buy the most organic, most purest honey that you can find as well, and always go to credible sources to get them as well, because sometimes people can tell you, oh, you know, this honey is that way, but how do you know that it is for certain, you know, a raw unfiltered honey. Okay, so when we think about honey improving heart health, it may also help in terms of preventing heart disease. According to one review, honey may help lower blood pressure, improve blood fat levels, regulate your heart beat, and prevent the death of healthy cells. So when we think about blood fat levels, right, we think about your cholesterol levels. So remember, you don't only have bad cholesterol in your body, but you've got something called HDL, which is high density lipoproteins, and that's your good cholesterol. It's the cholesterol that your body actually needs. So in this case, honey is quite effective in terms of helping with your heart function and your general health and well-being as well. Honey is a fantastic antimicrobial, antibacterial agent. So especially if somebody has a open wound, as well as somebody has a burn, you know, then honey is quite an effective soothing ingredient that one can apply on the skin and on the body, as well as for open wounds as well. Stay tuned to the next program. Be aware, be safe, be healthy. Assalamu alaikum wa rahmatullahi wa barakatuh.
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1: Assalamu alaikum and good morning with the news. I'm Khalil Kathrada. The Hawks believe that the value of the illicit drug laboratory that was uncovered this week on a farm in the northwest exceeds 1 billion rand. According to Hawks spokesperson Colonel Katleho Mohale, forensic experts are still processing the crime scene in the small town of Swart Ruggens. However, approximately 481 kilograms of methamphetamine have thus far been confiscated. It's estimated the street value of the tick runs into the millions. It's anticipated that the quantity may increase once the entire scene is processed. Preliminary investigations indicate that the lab, which was uncovered on Wednesday following an intelligence-driven operation, is the fourth drug laboratory in South Africa with alleged Mexican links. Meanwhile, the 11 suspects arrested in this major drug lab bust are set to appear in the Swartruggens Magistrates Court this morning. The three South Africans and the eight foreign nationals, including five Mexicans, face charges related to drug manufacturing, illegal possession of precious metals and hazardous materials, as well as contravening the Immigration Act. The Hawks say the farm owners have not yet been located, but their owner's son and other relatives were among those apprehended. The owners are wanted for questioning as the Hawks investigation continues. Another commission inquiry has been given more time. President Cyril Ramaphosa has extended the term of the Kampepe Commission of Inquiry into Truth and Reconciliation Matters to December. The commission is probing alleged political attempts to prevent the investigation and prosecution of apartheid-era crimes. This commission is born out of a settlement agreement after the families of victims of apartheid-era crimes approached the courts. The president's spokesperson, Vincent Magwenya.
13: The commission recently requested an extension of its term of office for it to finish its work and submit a final report to the president. Having considered the commission's request, as well as submissions opposing and supporting the extension, President Ramaphosa has given the commission until the 18th of December this year to submit its final report.
1: The president's spokesperson, Vincent Magwenya. At least two men have been convicted and sentenced for the unlawful feeding and exploitation of Cape fur seals at Hout Bay Harbour. The Wynberg Magistrates Court sentenced Bruce Tillings and Tristan Johnson to a fine of 80,000 rand or 24 months imprisonment. However, the sentence is suspended for 5 years on condition that they are not convicted of a similar offence during this period. The Cape of Good Hope SPCA indicated that the pair were arrested as the group, alongside city law enforcement and the Department of Fisheries and the Environment, conducted coordinated operations cracking down on the unlawful feeding of seals in order to attract the animals closer to tourists for financial gain. The group says this dangerous practice has resulted in members of the public being bitten by seals at the harbour. Former Chief Inspector of the Cape of Good Hope SPCA, Jaco Pieterse, and a candidate attorney who assisted the state, says this conviction sends a clear message that the exploitation of wildlife for entertainment and profit will not be tolerated. He says feeding seals may appear harmless to some, but the reality is that it creates dangerous, aggressive animals, places the public at risk, and undermines conservation efforts. Pieterse warns that those who continue to break the law can expect to face arrest, prosecution, and criminal consequences. The top story on Radio 786 at this hour. The Hawks believe that the value of the illicit drug laboratory that was uncovered this week on a farm in the northwest exceeds 1 billion rand. The 11 suspects arrested in this major drug lab bust are set to remain in the Swartruggens Magistrates Court this morning. That's the news for now. More news on Radio 786 at 9 o'clock.
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1: The US dollar is currently trading at 16.58 rand. The British pound 22.16 rand. The euro 19.32 rand. The Australian dollar 11.92 rand. The Japanese yen 10 cents. The rial is currently busy trading at 4.41 rand. The Indian rupee 17 cents. The Malaysian ringgit 4.20 rand, the Chinese yuan 2.45 rand, the Russian ruble 23 cents. Taking a look at our commodities, platinum is currently busy trading at $2,004.42, palladium $1,417.41, gold $4,567.19, silver $78.60, and Brent crude oil $105.72 per barrel.
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0: Inara and Radio 7867, good morning and welcome. Thank you very much, certainly, for being with us. 786 10 11 12. There's some interesting things that's been occurring. An experimental pancreatic cancer drug called Darren. I'm not even going to attempt to pronounce it. You know, I wonder why. Who comes up with these names? But nonetheless, the drug showed unusually strong trial results, reportedly doubling survival times in some advanced cancer patients compared with standard treatments. What's interesting about this particular, scientific breakthrough is that, unlike other cancer treatments, the drug side effects are milder and more manageable. Almost all patients do experience some adverse effects, with the most common one being a rash that occurs in the majority of patients. And David Hong, who is the senior researcher at the University of Texas, he's been quoted as saying that those effects are manageable in most patients and the benefits significantly outweigh the adverse effects. So some headway. Do you think that in our lifetime, which, I mean, we don't know what that is, you know, death can be visited upon you very, very sudden. So, but the point that I'm making, do you think that we'd ever come close to a scenario where we'll have a thing to fix cancer?
1: Okay, so let's just say, you know, we know the Almighty decides at the end of the day what happens, right? We try our best and we trust. It's very interesting you're saying this, because last night I looked at one of the ex-leaders at Google who was spearheading research into AI, and he got up and eventually left, you know, like most of them do. And he actually had a lot to say about health also. And he said that within our lifetime, because AI has been learning at such a fast rate, what we may find is that certain cancers will be cured very shortly, because of the speed that the AI is learning itself. But he did say, what you find with diseases is, because a disease is something that is alive, it's a virus, it mutates, so it changes. And some diseases get different names, but the base of it is still the same. So what you may find is, yes, there may be a cure for some of these cancers within our lifetime, but there may be mutations that occur as time progresses and we start eating different things, being exposed to different things. We're hopeful. We hope that it does, because it takes a lot of life. And so too for many, many other things. But then again, you know, you get these signs on cigarette boxes that tell you don't smoke, it's bad for you. Maar ons doen het nog altijd.
0: Well, I mean, that's the one thing. But there's also, you know, sugar and choices we make, and anyway, there's another study that I came across which shows that scientists developed artificial neurons that can communicate with living brain cells, which is a step forward to advancing what they call neuroprosthetics and brain-machine interfaces. These are some really, really fascinating stuff. There's another one that, you know, shows how the centenarians are people that live till 100, found that people that live past 100 often show youthful blood chemistry profiles, potentially revealing biological pathways linked to exceptional longevity, that their blood is described as being youthful even once they've reached 100 years old. It's all that kreya and the bocho and the herbal gutters that they drink, I suppose.
1: And the Harleman's triples and all of those things.
0: Say that again.
1: Harleman's triples. In fact, I wonder if...
0: it sounds like Jaxabur.
1: No, but you know what? I wonder if our some of our listeners still use all of those things. You know, those old Dutch remedy medicines. Do our listeners actually still use it? Because more and more people are starting to realize that there is value in some of these old Dutch remedies that did exist. It just takes a bit longer to work, but there is value in it. And I actually think if people still go and buy these things, because sometimes when you walk into these different shopping places where you do find they still have these.
0: Still there. Eh, I don't know. I don't know. I was very tempted recently to try something my granny used to do, which is to take one of these oils and throw it in a teaspoon, heat it up, and throw it in your ear. So you get soot oil in, and there's another one, you know, that you do. And it was always very uncomfortable when they did it, because you were kind of reluctant to tell you, bring your head here and, you know, hold it down as they throw it in. You know, it's weird to have a hot sensation down your ear lobe. So, yeah, I don't know. Are there of you that still, you know, try these sorts of things? Let me know on 0786 10 11 12. Okay, the sun is out. Thank goodness. There was some light rain this morning that made it a little bit, we were concerned about where the weather was going to go for today, because there had been no rain projected. And so once the rain then arrived this morning, there was a little bit concerned about the intensity that that will come with. But I think we're pretty much done with that light showers, and the sun is out, and we're in for a lovely Friday. Jumu'ah Mubarak, Sydney, to you. 10 minutes now after 8 o'clock, Palestinians and those in solidarity with their struggle are marking the Nakba Day with rallies across occupied territories and the global diaspora, reaffirming unity despite political differences. The observance calls for the 1947-48 displacement of over 750,000 Palestinians, with millions of refugees still asserting their rights of return. This year's commemoration comes in the wake of intensified Israeli aggressions in Palestine. To contemporize the Nakba, we are joined by Palestinian-American Christian author, speaker, and founder of the Levant Ministries, Dr. Faris Abraham. Dr. Faris, a very warm welcome to Radio 786.
2: Thank you so much for having me.
0: The Nakba comes almost at a very lamentful but interesting time in understanding what could have been the real objection with the establishment of what eventually became Israel, and what some, of course, refer to as the original sin, that it was always an occupation by a settler colonial entity which will continue to grow and steal Palestinian land, and I suppose very little, if anything, to do with what later became, you know, the justified, you know, establishment of a state along what is often sold as religious connotations or religious motivations. Perhaps if you could unpack and start by explaining to us the context under which the Nakba finds itself this year.
2: When Palestinians speak about Nakba, and that's a term that so many people, even in Israel, are not familiar with, or even they dismiss it altogether. Not too many people are familiar with the Nakba. But when Palestinians talk about Nakba, we are not only talking about one historical event in 1948. We are talking about a catastrophe, and that's what it means in Arabic. It means a catastrophe. Nakba means catastrophe, that began in 1948 and continued to this present day through displacement of people, dispossessions, military occupation, refugeehood, exile. It means land confiscation, home demolitions, settlement expansions, and the denial of return. So this is not abstract for many Palestinians. For example, Elias, he is our ministry director in Palestine. He lives in Bethlehem now. He comes from a refugee family. His grandparents were internally displaced in 1948, and they were forced from their home, forced out of their home, and they were never allowed to come back. So that pain did not disappear with time. It was passed down through family memory, through lost property. It was passed down through stories of villages erased. I mean, you're talking about over 550 Palestinian villages and towns. They were depopulated, some erased, some, you know, erased out of existence. So this the pain still appears through the grief of knowing that your family's home still exists in memory, but is legally and politically unreachable. So that is the Palestinian story in one family. And it is also the story of millions. Of course, there are 15 million Palestinians exist worldwide, and about 8 million 8 million people, 8 million Palestinians living in diaspora outside of the region, and only 7.4 million living in historic Palestine. So that means more than half of the Palestinian people are living outside the land because of the consequences of 1948, because these consequences, they were never resolved. So Nakba is not only a memory. It is present reality. It is people still scattered. It is refugees still denied return to their homes, which they still hold keys to in many refugee camps. Nakba is still families still trying, carrying those keys and deeds and stories and griefs. It is wounds that was never allowed to heal because the injustice was never repaired. So the Nakba is not merely something Palestinians remember every 15th of May. It is something Palestinians still live today.
0: And why does this narrative around the Nakba continue to focus so strongly on the right of return? Why is that sacrosanct to Palestinian identity?
2: It's because this is the land that Palestinians have lived in for generations. You're talking about indigenous people of the land who were forcibly kicked out, and they never come back. They were never allowed to come back. So that's why it's many millions. I mean, you have millions of Palestinians nowadays. They're still classified as stateless in many different countries. They're even denied citizenship. For example, in Lebanon, there are over 500,000-600,000 Palestinian refugees from 1948, and they are considered stateless under the United Nations. So this is why you see many generations carrying this grief and this pain and this suffering over decades because they're not allowed to come back to their own homes that they lived in for generations.
0: And given what we witness, even with Gaza, of course, Gaza became quite a center point of Palestinian outcry, as well as Palestinian quest for liberation, Palestinian resilience that was so on display. But even when we saw what was the defense of the Palestinian land during, October 7th and post that, that we obviously cannot be absent-minded of the fact that Gaza in and of itself was a creation, a refugee within, where Palestinians were thrown into refugee camps and they were made to be refugees in their own land, that what we see in Gaza, and particularly the genocide, is so directly linked to the events of the Nakba and its years of later dispossession.
2: 70%, and many people get shocked when I say this number, and it's just a fact. I mean, they can look it up. 70% of Gaza's population today are direct descendants of 1948-1967 refugees. So 70% of the populations are refugees. They were internally displaced after or during the war in 1948. They were forced to go out of their home from Ashkelon, from Jaffa, from Haifa, from Lid, from Ramle, from so many different Palestinian cities and towns, and they were internally displaced. You have 750,000 that were expelled outside of the region, but also many of these refugees were expelled internally, and they were displaced internally. In Bethlehem, where I grew up, there are currently three huge main refugee camps in Bethlehem. So this is not abstract. I mean, these people are still living there as a testimony to what happened in 1948. So the Nakba is still a living memory and is still a living daily presence for these Palestinian families.
0: It is NRA on Radio 786. Very good morning. We are marking the Nakba this week, to the end of this week. Of course, the 15th marks, that day of catastrophe. And at the moment, we are talking to Dr. Fariz Ibrahim. He is the Palestinian-American Christian author, speaker, and founder of the Levant Ministries. I want to look at maybe just to rely on a little bit of history, that when we saw the foundation of what eventually became the Balfour Declaration, and it was sold to the world as, you know, this home for people that were victims, of course, of World War II. And in part it was packaged as that, but later became, you know, quite a this idea of victimhood as one element, and victimhood alongside this idea that it was done to a particular religious grouping, etc. How have you come to understand those two main justifications for what was, at least we now know, the public motivation behind the attempt to drive Palestinians off their land?
2: Yes. Let me begin by saying that we have to begin with some moral clarity here. And as a Palestinian, and all the Palestinians that I know share the same sentiment, that Jewish suffering is real, anti-Semitism is real. And by the way, anti-Semitism is a crime of the West, it's not the crime of the Palestinians. The Holocaust is real. What happened to the Jews throughout century cannot be minimized. And October 7th even was horrific, you know, and the killing of civilians, innocent civilians, must be condemned without hesitation. And many Palestinians, all the Palestinians that I know that condemn killing of civilians, we can never justify violence against civilians to achieve justice. So none of this should ever be minimized. But the issue is what happens when real historical trauma, such as the Holocaust, becomes a political shield against accountability. The problem is not Jewish memory. The problem is when Zionism, okay, political Zionism, uses Jewish suffering to justify Palestinian suffering. Victimhood can explain fear, but it cannot justify domination. It cannot justify aggression. What has happened for decades is that Israel has been presented to the Western world primarily as the victim, even while it functions as a powerful state with one of the strongest militaries in the world. It receives massive Western support. It controls Palestinian movement. It controls land, borders, water, airspace, and daily lives of millions of Palestinians. And it also maintains a military occupation over, millions of Palestinians. So this creates what I call a moral inversion. The occupied become a threat, and the occupier becomes the victim. Palestinians grieve becomes kind of suspicious here. Palestinian peaceful resistance, and I want to underscore this, I don't support, as a Christian, I don't support violence to achieve justice. So I don't support violent resistance. Although some people will argue that legally under international law, the occupied has a legal right to resist the occupier. But as a Palestinian Christian, I believe in peaceful resistance, okay, to injustice. But Palestinians, you know, what we have seen, that Palestinian calls for equality, somehow people translate it into anti-Semitism. So the tragedy is that real Jewish suffering is being used by political systems and by politicians to silence real Palestinian suffering. This is not healing from trauma. This is not justice. That is the weaponization of the Jewish trauma that was real, and we can never deny it. So no people's trauma gives them the moral right to traumatize another people.
0: I wonder how much pushback you get for that position, around how to then confront, you know, what has become a near 80-year occupation of Palestinian land with increased, theft of that land and the expansion project in a way that at this moment gives us the clearest indication of there being an actual apartheid in place in parts of the West Bank, that, you know, a genocide has been committed, to which the motivation was remember the people of Amalek, and we have the scorched earth, you know, approach by the Zionists. There is, of course, this perspective that says that, you know, every other means have failed, that the only way, the only motivation then is to force your occupier either to reform or to dismantle the system as a whole. And so I wonder, when you say, for instance, you know, how you believe we begin to address this issue, how much pushback do you receive for that position that could in some circles, I suppose, be viewed as very passive?
2: Yeah, I mean, that's what I, and, you know, I'm a follower of Jesus, and Jesus was, in every way, in every circumstance, he was a peacemaker. And we know that violence begets violence. And I have been the victim of Israeli violence and occupation. I've seen many of my friends shot by Israeli soldiers, some killed. My own mother was wounded by an Israeli soldier who shot her for no reason whatsoever. I've seen the horrors and the atrocities committed by the Israeli government against the innocent Palestinians. But for me, as a Christian, as a follower of Jesus, I have to always advocate for peace, for justice, for reconciliation, as a minister. And as I said, you know, under international law, some people will make the argument that violent resistance is justified. I can never condone violence against civilian at all. It doesn't matter who's committing the violence, and we have to condemn all violence against innocent civilians. I mean, in Gaza, we've seen 75,000 people mercilessly killed by the Israeli government, and that has to be condemned in the strongest terms ever. But the pressures that Israel has created for the past 80 years, yes, it will motivate many people. That pressure would definitely encourage a lot of people who are living in despair and horrible conditions, like in Gaza and in many cases in the West Bank and other areas, to resort to violence to achieve justice. You know, and for me as a minister, I just have to look at it biblically, and I have to always advocate for peace and reconciliation over violence. We can never justify violence to achieve justice. But violence sometimes could explain why things are happening. So until when, and this is my question that I always confront the supporters and advocates of Israel, for how long are you going to subjugate entire population? For how long are you going to continue to have domination and full control over people and denying them their rights, their own God-given rights, to exist and to live in peace side by side, Christians, Muslims, Jews, living side by side, mutual flourishing for all people.
0: But do you think that those conditions are even there to make that a worthy consideration? I mean, we've just had now...
2: With the current political state, no. But with people of goodwill, I've seen many Jewish, you know, organizations advocating for the rights of the Palestinians, for example, Beit Salem, Peace Now, Rabbis Even for Human Rights, so many organizations, the Rossing Center, there's so many organizations at the grassroots level. Yes, there are Jewish organizations and leaders, and there are Palestinians organizations and leaders who are advocating for that better way, for that third way. But if we are pulled into the extremist sides on both ends, you know, whether it's ultra-Zionist erasure of Palestinians or some Palestinian factions who don't believe in the right of Jewish people to exist. Those are extreme voices, but they're not the mainstream. They're not the grassroots. Yes, they dominate the conversation, but there are a lot of good people of goodwill who want to live in peace, side by side. And that's where I am at. I am at the center trying to reconcile people with God first, but also reconcile people with one another. That's what made my faith informs me. That's what Jesus came to teach. I mean, Jesus lived in a Roman occupied territory. The Romans were occupying Palestine, and they were ruthless, and they were so oppressive to the local population. But Jesus' message was, love your enemy, pray for those who persecute you. So as followers of Jesus, we are called to be the light and the salt of this earth. And that's my core message and conviction.
0: We are talking to Dr. Fariz Abraham, a Palestinian-American Christian author, speaker, and founder of the Levant Ministries. This as we mark the international observation of the Nakba, the Great Palestinian Catastrophe, when after World War II, we saw the creation of what eventually became, Israel, an Israeli entity that certainly represents a colonial project that nearly 80 years later continues to see not just the displacement of Palestinians, the ongoing displacement of Palestinians, but certainly the theft of Palestinian land, and with particular, attempts to try and seek that erasure of Palestinians in that part of the world. I want to, Dr. Fariz, move to try and understand how, or at least what your observations are regarding matters of faith in particular. As you say, as a devout Christian and somebody that, certainly preaches the word of God, that, the last while we saw how particularly religion has been abused within American, discourse that justifies, this attack on Palestinians in Gaza, together with the attack, of course, on the Islamic Republic of Iran. We see in certain pockets, at least, certain Christian representation that, is particularly leaning towards Israel as if though there is a religious and moral duty to do so. And that mm-hmm. has built itself into the American discourse as well with the politics and so on. What is your sense about what that represents and whether perhaps, salvation needs to come to the church in some way or the other?
2: Yes, it is sad when I see some Christian leaders using the Bible to justify a political agenda. That is so far from the scriptures that we read. The prophets and the religious leaders in both the Old Testament and the disciples in the New Testament and Jesus himself never allowed the Bible and the scripture to be used to justify the action of the politicians. So it really saddens me to see that people are giving a political cover, but also worse, a theological or a spiritual cover. So as a minister, I'm very careful to speak as a political strategist or a foreign policy expert. My primary calling is to speak moral, ethical, and spiritual to the moral, ethical, and spiritual realities. So the Bible does not allow us, and I want to underscore this, that the Bible doesn't allow Christians to ignore the way power is used, especially when that power contributes to injustice, suffering, and the dehumanization of innocent people. So I'm not simply criticizing or critiquing a political project. I am asking a moral question. How powerful nations and how institutions, churches even, contribute to the suffering of the Palestinians by what they advocate for, but what they defend, what they ignore, what they even spiritualize. Some churches spiritualize Israel's creation as a miracle from God, as a spiritual project. But when I'm confronted with this kind of narrative, I always ask, as a Palestinian Christian who is indigenous to the land, who have been Christian for centuries, perhaps I can trace my ancestry back to the time of Jesus. We never left Palestine. We've always lived in Palestine. So when someone comes to me and say, Israel was a miracle. It was a God project. God brought all the scattered Jews from all around the world to be in the land of Palestine. And I say, at what expense? It came at the expense of the local population. It came at the expense of the Christians. Is God a just God by displacing people? Is God okay with land theft? Is God spiritualizing and sanctifying violence against innocent people who have lived peacefully, Christians and Muslims lived peacefully in the land, and even, you know, Jewish people existed in Palestine. When the Armenians came when they fled the genocide in World War I, they came to Palestine, and they came to Lebanon, they came to Syria, they came to those who came to Palestine, they came as refugees and they became part of the Palestinian society. And later, the Armenian church became an integral part of the Palestinian church. So, but when the Zionists came to Palestine, they did not come as refugees. They came to take land. They came to depopulate. They came to kick the local population out. So how can we spiritualize this project? From a biblical perspective, and again, I'm a minister, I'm not a politician, power is never morally neutral. Scripture, the Christian scripture, both Old and New Testament, consistently calls kings, the prophets always calls out kings, rulers, and nations, and people in authority to defend the oppressed. They're supposed, these systems, they should exist to give voice to the voiceless, to protect the innocent, to pursue justice and refuse partiality. So when churches provide a theological justification while Palestinian civilians are displaced, occupied, bombed, and killed and silenced, that raises a serious moral and a spiritual question as well.
0: It is in our in Radio 786. And that moral and, empirical question that you frame there, where do you think that rests in how we look at what is, again, the future threats? There was this idea of an Abrahamic Accord. I think it's kind of dead in the water at the moment. But, you know, again, this idea that there can be an accord that certainly negates Palestinian rights and, you know, their ability to hold onto their land is a big question. There's also, you know, and again, I want to reference the understanding around what we see, particularly in the West Bank, where, you know, there is a significant crackdown on properties, including, for instance, the church. We saw the Holy Church of the Sepulchre being attacked in the way that it did. And so with that then in mind, where do you think the moral duty of the world lies in the way it frames Israel in its current form and the way it is proceeding, that it's clearly an attack and an affront on every single account, whether it's, people's right to move and freedom, but also their right to pray and organize. We saw the mosques and churches being closed. So what does this moral question beg that we begin to contemplate about how we fix it, how we go about dealing with it, the way we respond to it?
2: Yes. Since October 7, the world has watched Gaza devastated.

0: return to their homes, they're trying to rebuild their lives. But the reality is that tens of thousands of Palestinians have been killed. Families have been erased, hospitals, schools, churches, mosques, universities, neighborhoods, you name it. Entire communities have been destroyed. More than 75,000 Palestinians have been killed since the beginning. But the shift is not only in Gaza, as you mentioned. It's in the West Bank. It's in East Jerusalem. Attacks on people as a collective punishment. Attacks on Palestinians for being Palestinians. There is a system in place that Israel has created that enables those violent extremists to exercise their violence without accountability. There is a project of an ongoing, you know, project of the settlement expansion, which invites, you know, and brings settler violence, military raids, displacement and annexation efforts. You know, all of these activities have intensified under the current Israeli government. So there is no good partner right now to really sit down together, both parties, to sit down and negotiate a settlement. And there has to be also a moral will and spiritual will. And I have given up on politicians, but I have not given up on the church, because the church has a moral role to play and a spiritual role to play. And the role is for peacemaking, peace building, and reconciliation. And this is what I do day in and day out. I speak to pastors, I speak to leaders of goodwill who love God, who love scripture, but also love to see people flourish, and the idea of mutual flourishing. So there has been a systematic pressure by the current Israeli government to displace and expel Palestinians from their homes by expanding the settlement. And in my hometown, where I grew up, you know, Bethlehem is surrounded by three giant walls, and it's surrounded by a settlement. There's a ring of settlements all around it. And when these settlements come to Bethlehem and they take lands and they take water resources, they create special roads for these settlers, it doesn't even stop there. Settler violence becomes a daily reality. So when these things happen, yes, it makes life miserable. It makes people want to think to leave and to immigrate. There is no hope. There's despair. We work with a lot of young people in the West Bank, and most of them, they want to leave. They don't want to stay because they don't see any future. So I have not given up because I see the resilience of the Palestinian people. I see that there is hope in the midst of this despair, and we will continue to fight for our justice in a peaceful and meaningful way. And we will continue to raise our voices and call people from all around the world to come and see the realities on the ground and make a judgment for yourself, instead of just hearing politicians and hearing narratives that are being distorted and being weaponized against millions and millions of Palestinians living in the territories.
1: 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It's been an absolute pleasure.
0: Thank you so much for having me. God bless.

0: 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We'll take a break now, and once we return, we go to the WhatsApp line on 0786 10 11 12. You can also call us on 021-699-1786.
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0: صدق الله العظيم.
1: It is the janaza of Muhammad Din Suka, also known as Dini, of number 4 Forest Hill Close in Witten. The time of janaza is 10 a.m. this morning, and the janaza salah will take place at Masjid al-Fatah in Otri. The mayat will then be taken to the Mowbray Maqbara, and you can speak to Wasif on the following number, 082-573-1045. That is 082-573-1045. And that is for the janaza of Muhammad Din Suka, also known as Dini, of number 4 Forest Hill Close in Witten. It is the janaza of Muhammad Shafiq Adams, the son of the late Haji Habil and Hajira Adams, of number 18 Status Square in Cue Town. The time of janaza and masjid where the janaza will be performed and Kabristan are also to be confirmed, but you can speak to Yushfika on the following number, 084-321-1319, 084-321-1319. And that is for the janaza of Muhammad Shafiq Adams, the son of the late Haji Habil and Hajira Adams, of number 18 Status Square in Cue Town. 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
3: Some reaction in on the... I don't even know how the conversation started about these other remedies and things that, you know, some of us grew up with. I'll go through some reaction. There's a voice note as well to that effect in just a bit. So do stick around with us here on Radio 786. 12 minutes now before 9 o'clock. Khadija Jam, Salaam Alaikum.
4: Wa Alaikum Salaam, Tashreeq. I know how it started. You started it on earlier on.
3: Yeah, I suppose, but I can't even remember how we got to, to
4: in as Harlemensis.
3: Harlemensis.
4: Khalil, yeah. Ik weet, Suzaira, say Harle. What did you say, Harle?
5: That's how we say it in Cape Town. Harlemanstrippels.
4: Harlemanstrippels, ja. Toen werd ik zie, dat is baie van ons wat gezien. Wat zie nee, dat is Harlemens. En zo, ja.
3: Oh, ja, en I know Harlemans.
4: Oh, easy.
5: It's a Cape Town thing. That's a Cape Town way of saying it.
4: Okay. So that's why you didn't even flinch. I remember at some point my mother-in-law giving me balsam kopiva. Because apparently that was good. This was many years ago, just after I had my first baby. It's also one of those Dutch medicines.
3: Yeah, you said it. Listen, it says Dutch medicine is still in good demand, especially among the elderly. Dasipus.
4: Oh.
3: Is that like the urine of a dassie?
4: Ik het geen benauw meer. Maar het klinkt verschrikkelijk. Maar ik weet die andere ding wat hulle geeft. En ik onthoud het bij je goed. Like I said, she insisted I must take the balsam kopie van after I gave birth. And I thought, oh my gosh, I'm not going to. Just the smell of it. In any case, but I know people give bohoedmiddel to babies. You know bohoedmiddel, that white, it's like a white for wynkies and so on. And baie van die luisteraars sal weet daarvan. But if you look at the alcohol content, you realize no wonder the baby sleeps so well.
3: This message says Jamaica ginger is also in high demand and they contain 96% alcohol.
4: Oh my gosh, nou dis bohoedmiddel ook baie hoog. En die ou mense het geglo dat in hierdie kind 'n bietjie bohoedmiddel in die water vir die winde en so on. The child was out. But no wonder.
3: Tariq, can we play that voice note quickly? It relates in part to this discussion. So let's quickly have a listen.
6: Yes, we do. And the poor grandchildren all need to take it as well, besides my mom and her kids and her kids' kids. They don't get away.
3: They don't get away. Sounds like a concentration camp, eh?
4: Yeah. But continuing with the show, with the theme of today as well, I heard you were talking about it on the NRA as well, the Nakba. And we know it was so beautiful yesterday even when we spoke to Professor with Prof Yusuf Chikte when he said, let this be the last year that we even commemorating it in the way that we are. So our first hour dedicated to that, we'll be speaking to Dr. Shahid Mati and unpack the ongoing political and humanitarian relevance of the Nakba and how it continues to shape Palestinian identity and reality across generations. That's in our first segment, Contemporary Islam, after 10 o'clock messages on 0786 10 11 12. On the Krula, we'll be joined by an award-winning tax advisor, barrister, is a life coach, and is a motivational speaker from the UK, Ustad Majid Hussein. That's for our Dhikr Allah segment, so special guest there during that time. And of course, as per usual, closing of the show with a beautiful rendition of Surah Kaf.
3: Thanks very much, certainly, for that. Looking forward to a lovely program today that Khadija Jam later with you between 9 and 12 for Community Pulse. I'm not even sure, can I say this word on the radio? But anyway, you know, I suppose it's a colloquial Afrikaans word, right? You know, you see the P word there. No, not that one.
4: Oh,
3: yeah. It's weird saying it, but this listener says, Dasi. Like, I'm just going to spell it because I feel weird saying it. The P-I-S, I kind of said it a bit earlier. It's actually a little pebble that you boil and drink the liquid. It helped me with a UTI. I have so many questions because are you heading to Hermanus to go pick up pebbles of Dasis to boil it? Where do you get the pebbles of the Dasis to... Or am I understanding this wrong? I don't know. Before I continue, because there's a lot of other discussions around this, I'd like to hear whether any of you felt a bit awkward with that interview we just had with our guest to commemorate the Nakba, Dr. Faris Abraham. He is obviously a Palestinian-American. He is an author, speaker, and he's the founder of the Levant Ministries. And I suppose we could say very passive in his outlook on how to confront the occupation. Feels the need to distance himself from, you know, armed struggle as a legitimate way to confront the occupation. And I wonder how you feel about that perspective. So I want to hear your thoughts on it on 0786 10 11 12, 7 minutes before 9 o'clock. Let's go to the lines.
5: Assalamu alaikum, caller.
7: Assalamu alaikum, Tashriq. Yes, I did. I feel uncomfortable because marches and being passive done for the Palestinian cause, nothing. You know, it's like saying Hezbollah should put down his weapons and not resist occupation and oppression and aggression. You know, look what's happening in Syria. You know, the Israelis are driving around in Syria, kidnapping people. Look what's happening in the West Bank, you know, where Israeli settlers are, like, attacking, burning, you know, including Christian villages, by the way, you know, burning houses, you know, beating up. I mean, yesterday they were beating up, you know, people in Jerusalem. And we know there's going to be a march in Jerusalem, the 8th March, where they're going to call for the killing of Arabs. I mean, you know, the thing about the... for example, you know, they say October 7th, Hamas went in. There's no evidence that Hamas killed people, to be honest. You know, most of the people that were killed were from Israeli attacks on their own people. You know, there's no rapes. There were no beheadings of babies. There was, there's no evidence. Nobody has come out to say I was raped by a Hamas member or anything like that. In fact, people are saying that most of the Israeli hostages that were killed were from Israeli airstrikes or tank fire. But, you know, I don't know. Maybe it's because he lives in America. He sees Fox News and CNN. Well, and BBC have all been spreading lies about Hamas and October 7th. Just want to make that point. Shukran, salam alaikum.
3: Wa alaikum assalam wa rahmatullahi wa barakatuh. Thanks very much, Muhammad. Khalil, Tashriq, Nazima and Khadija. Nazima? Okay. Any news about Fadil Adams? We need to keep this case alive as he is a whistleblower and imprisoned as a result. Let's not be swayed by the way Western media portrays this. I wonder how you feel Western media is portraying the Fadil Adams matter, because so far it's only just been about his reporting. Stephen Friedman has a column out today, which I'm very curious to read, in which he actually raises issue with this whole handling of the Fadil Adams matter. You're asking for an update. The update is that there will be a judgment due in the bail application today. But Stephen Friedman is about to release a post on his Against the Tide publication, right, where he says that when a police general whose allegations trigger two official inquiries is seriously challenged by no one except a single member of parliament, and that member is hauled off to prison by police under the general's command because he visited a prisoner, we need to worry. even if we reject the MP's view of the world. And that's wholeheartedly where my perspective lie in regards to the Fadil Adams matter. Let's do a couple of more voice notes.
8: Assalamu alaikum wa rahmatullah. My call is for the whole ummah to set their differences aside, no matter what sex they are, and just to come out and to support the Palestinian people, man. Support Nakba Day and have a khutbah. Speak about what happened on what is Nakba, the Nakba Day all about. Speak about the plight of the Palestinians today. That is my call out to the whole of our ummah. And on the other hand, when it comes to cancer, I mean, I've lost a father through cancer, I've lost family members to cancer, I've lost colleagues, I've lost friends through cancer. Cancer is a very serious illness. So please try everything to help health. If you smoke, stop smoking, man. If you indulge in too heavy sugars, stop doing that. Have a little bit more healthier diets. Try to exercise and stay healthy, just to give your body a fighting chance. It's something I wish there could become a cure for cancer, and we can just make dua for it. Anyway, guys, have a beautiful day further and an awesome weekend. Assalamu alaikum wa rahmatullah.
9: Assalamu alaikum wa rahmatullah wa barakatuh. I think the priest or the pastor that was on the radio now, we need to understand he comes from a biblical perspective. You know, when you get hit on the one cheek, and then you must surrender the other cheek also. The unfortunate part for them is that they don't have application of that. Alhamdulillah, with Islam, Allah subhanahu wa ta'ala has given us an application. If they fight you, you fight them also. So this application allows the Muslims to resist, to defend themselves. And this is our foundation. We stand on this. Anyone that comes to try and hurt us or try to remove our religion, we have a right to defend this religion. So may Allah subhanahu wa ta'ala give them insight, because one of the unfortunate parts is they don't accept this application. And the passive resistance is more that of, Mahatma Gandhi, when he propagated, passive resistance. Muslims will never be passive about it. If our religion are threatened, we will definitely make sure that we defend our religion. May Allah subhanahu wa ta'ala make it easy for the Palestinians and anyone that is resisting them. I would ask us with them, and we stand with them, inshallah. Assalamu alaikum wa rahmatullahi wa barakatuh.
10: Assalamu alaikum, A team. Tashreeq, all I can say is Alhamdulillah for Islam. You know, Christians today, or some Christians today, they take a very TDB look at Christianity. Whereas Christianity was not like this Christianity of the past. I mean, if you look at the amount of deaths that Christians committed, they're number one on the list. Above any other faith, any other religion, any other any other faith group, right? So this TDB look at Christianity is very anachronistic. They have no idea of what Christians used to do in the past, right? You should have asked him, okay, now you say we shouldn't kill civilians. Everybody say we shouldn't kill civilians. No one is denying that. But what about the people that's trying to kill you? What about the IDF? What about them? You know what I mean? Shouldn't you fight to resist? If someone going to come into your house, you're not going to fight them? Or you're going to let them do whatever to your family? It doesn't make any logical sense. No one is going to just let some stranger come into your house and do whatever to your family, kill your family and do terrible things to your family. No one is going to do that. And if you must ask him head on, what's he going to say? He's talking nonsense, man. You know what I mean? Right? And what about Revelation when Jesus come back? What's Jesus going to do then? You know what I mean? Christians, sometimes I have to wonder. I mean, you're a minister. You know nothing about the history of Christianity. You know nothing about what's going to happen when Jesus comes back. What Christians believe Jesus is going to do when he comes back. Right? So what are you talking about? When Jesus was here, he didn't have any authority. He wasn't in charge of any armies. He didn't do anything. And and the prophets of old, they all fought against tyrants and oppressors. Sometimes you have to just direct them in the right way.
3: It was very difficult. Wa alaikum salam wa rahmatullahi wa barakatuh. It's difficult because I must just declare that interview I did last night, it was a recorded interview because the time difference between us and the United States, we're calling them now, it's like middle of the night or like 2-3 a.m. in the morning. So it was done last night, and I was sitting with a conundrum on, do I play this interview? And obviously, we are very deliberate in our resistance, in being a media of the resistance. We are very deliberate, unapologetic about a couple of things. But if somebody has a different perspective, we also don't believe that, that perspective must be shut down purely because one has a different perspective to them. And what he believes is not wrong, and he has agency to believe that. But we are in a position to engage with those views and say that we view it differently, which is exactly what I'm hearing the majority of you are saying this morning. So, that is a perspective that came from that particular interview. Cancer is one of those diseases that there isn't a one-size-fits-all treatment. Everyone's bodies are different, and there are already many people whose cancer was cured in spite of the doctors giving them a death sentence. Doctors must realize that Allah has blessed them with knowledge, but there is much that they do not understand, especially when it comes to the effects of the soul on the body and how even a virus or a disease has to be submitted to the will of Allah. Allah grant us all healing and good health. Ameen. I wonder what you mean by cured, because they may be in remission, but there's, as I understand it, the clinical image or the clinical outlook for cancer has never been such where you can say, well, somebody has been completely cured from it. Yeah, somebody sent me a WhatsApp with more of these Dutch remedies. I can't even say the those names or read those names. I'm not going to be able to even do that. Salam Tashin to everyone in studio. Leave cupcakes and Ubaba alone. Give them a TRC and let's sing Kumbele Kaya. We did it for apartheid. This country has a history of forgiving and forgetting. Now we want justice. Come on. Does power corrupt or does corruption seek power? I think it's a bit of both. The seat of power stays the same, only the face changes. There's a right of return, but the will to return is not there. Same as it is in our country. They will have to buy back stolen land as we are in South Africa had too. Is there a way I find this interview on YouTube? I think it should be on YouTube later today. There is a video. There's a video, so it will come out later in the day. With all due respect, the Palestinian minister being interviewed, he's missing a crucial factor in the ongoing catastrophe Palestinians face. Political Zionism goes hand in hand with supremacy that the media, mainstream, and others don't talk about enough. How can Palestinians and the entire world live with people whose literal religious beliefs say that non-Jews are non-human and should be slaves? How can we resist peacefully against people who simply cannot be reasoned with because they believe they are superior to you, says this WhatsApp in on 0786 10 11 12, which I did read with some reservation because, again, you know, there are sensitivities around the distinction between faith and the political project that is Zionism, and so that the view there of a listener and not necessarily those of Radio 786. Salaam alaikum and alaikum. There's value in the omen sasa remedies, Dutch medicines work. Boar's triples. I always wondered what boar's triples, like, do they just hoy it on your boars and hope it works? Turlington, Jamaica ginger, soot woolly, castor woolly, nalchi woolly, Essus, eucalyptus oil, and the list goes on. How come I don't hear so much talks and news from Palestine, Lebanon, and Iran, and some interviews that you used to have? Maybe you're not listening very closely. Like, as part of the Al-Aqsa flood, where is the news from the ground and also from the live activities and of talks of governments and parties? What is the reason for what seemed to be quiet on the report front, but there are still attacks and atrocities taking place in these areas? Also, don't you have resistance movements, etc., like before the Iran war? I know you are not on the ground, but normally you would get to speak and inform us abundantly. Just an observation and a question, not to offend. We've been talking about it all of this week in certain pockets. I suppose it's not as in your face as it's been, because, again, there are pockets in nature and not, you know, a widespread war as it were. So, I'll put that to the news team and maybe we can try and design it a little bit better. But thanks very much for reaching out. Okie dokie. We're out of time. Thank you very much for tuning in. Time now for your latest news.

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1: Assalamu alaikum and good morning with the news. I'm Khalil Kathrada. Member of Parliament Fadil Adams returns to the Pinetown Magistrates Court in KwaZulu-Natal to continue his bail application. The state is opposing bail, arguing that Adams has a blatant disregard for the rule of law. State Prosecutor Lawrence Qaba says he knew from May the 2nd that there was a warrant of arrest for him, but he did not stay in his two houses. Instead, he went and posted a video for the whole country to know that he can act better than Harrison Ford. Harrison Ford was a fugitive from justice in the movie. The National Coloured Congress says its leader is being targeted for speaking the truth. His legal problems stem from alleged interference in ANC Youth League Secretary General Sindiso Magwaba's farm murder investigation. Adams faces charges of fraud and defeating the ends of justice. The Hawks believe that the value of the illicit drug laboratory that was uncovered this week on a farm in the northwest exceeds 1 billion rand. According to Hawks spokesperson Colonel Katlego Mohale, forensic experts are still processing the crime scene in the small town of Swartruggens. However, approximately 481 kilograms of methamphetamine have thus far been confiscated. It's estimated the street value of tick runs into millions. It's anticipated that the quantity may increase once the entire scene is processed. Preliminary investigations indicate that the lab, which was uncovered on Wednesday, following an intelligence-driven operation, is the fourth drug laboratory in South Africa with alleged Mexican links. Meanwhile, the 11 suspects arrested in this major drug lab bust are set to appear in the Swartruggens Magistrate Court this morning. The three South Africans and the eight foreign nationals, including five Mexicans, face charges related to drug manufacturing, illegal possession of precious metals and hazardous materials, as well as contravening the Immigration Act. The Hawks say the farm owners have not yet been located, but the owner's son and other relatives were among those apprehended. The owners are wanted for questioning as the Hawks' investigation continues. At least two men have been convicted and sentenced for the unlawful feeding and exploitation of Cape fur seals at Hout Bay Harbour. The Wynberg Magistrates Court sentenced Bruce Stirlings and Tristan Johnson to a fine of 80,000 rand or 24,000 months imprisonment. However, the sentence is suspended for 5 years on condition that they are not convicted of a similar offence during this period. The Cape of Good Hope SPCA indicates that the pair were arrested as the group, alongside city law enforcement and the Department of Fisheries and the Environment, conducted coordinated operations cracking down on the unlawful feeding of seals in order to attract the animals closer to tourists for financial gain. The group says this dangerous practice has resulted in members of the public being bitten by seals at the harbour. Former Chief Inspector of the Cape of Good Hope SPCA, Jaco Pieterse, and a candidate attorney who assisted the state, says this conviction sends a clear message that the exploitation of wildlife for entertainment and profit will not be tolerated. He says feeding seals may appear harmless to some, but the reality is that it creates dangerous, aggressive animals, places the public at risk, and undermines conservation efforts. Pieterse warns that those who continue to break the law can expect to face arrest, prosecution, and criminal consequences. The top story on Radio 786 at this hour. Member of Parliament Fadil Adams returns to the Pinetown Magistrates Court in KwaZulu-Natal to continue his bail application. The state is opposing bail, arguing that Adams has a blatant disregard for the rule of law. That's the news for now. More news on Radio 786 at 10 o'clock.
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5: The year 1948 saw the permanent reshaping of the lives of millions of Palestinians. Known as the Nakba, between 750,000 and 1 million Palestinians were expelled from their land by the British and what eventually became the Zionist entity, turning indigenous Palestinians into martyrs or refugees in their own homeland. In the years that followed, more than 400 Palestinian towns and villages were destroyed as part of the Zionist colonial occupation plan. Homes, businesses, places of worship, and urban centers were demolished, designed to prevent displaced Palestinians from returning. Today, many of those who were forced to flee remain refugees, while others are internally displaced, still living without access to their original homes. 78 years of catastrophe, and still Palestinians cannot return home. Their towns renamed, their land stolen, and their identities demeaned. With the start of the Israeli occupation in 1948, Palestine went from a land of ancient civilization that has survived empire to one that has cultivated a culture of resistance and resilience. This history is not about land, it is about people, memory, and lasting displacement. 78 years of occupation, 78 years of resistance. The flood of liberation continues.

0: In the name of Allah, the most kind, the most merciful. 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Nonetheless, it seems like the sun is making her appearance. It's a lovely Friday morning, the 15th of May 2026, corresponding with the 26th of Dhul Qa'dah 1447. En soos altyd 'n plesier en 'n voorreg om in julle geselskap te wees. Ek is Khadija Ajam, deel van die Community Pulse span, en dit is wat ons doen elke weekdagoggend tussen 9 en 12. Welcome to the Friday edition. Juma Mubarak, I hope you're having a good morning so far, and thank you so much for joining us on Radio 786 100.4 FM. Laat weet toch gerus vir ons as daar enigiets op die paaie is wat aangaan that we need to convey to everybody else, but it seems for the most part the roads are reasonably smooth and free-flowing, ons kyk vorentoe na 'n paar dae van sonskynlik vir my, soos ek gesien het, but I don't know, we may get a curve for that at some point. Messages, tell us what you're up to for this weekend. I hope we will see all of you at the Nakba event tomorrow at the Castle of Good Hope. It starts at around 12, and of course it goes till around 4 o'clock the afternoon. There are various speakers, but it is also a community event, and we're in for a lovely day weather-wise as well. And if, like myself, you have attended these events in the past, you will know that it really is about family, it's about spreading awareness, it's about commemorating, it's about understanding what the Nakba is about. It's about saying, you know, this is the least that we can do. 78 years of occupation, it's the least that we can do, at least to inform ourselves and to equip ourselves and to talk about it and speak up and to speak out. And you know what the best part is of leaving an event like this, like that? One feels inspired, one feels motivated, you feel like you are as part of something bigger, and we also understand that it's part of humanity, that it's for humanity. It is, we speak about the Nakba, we speak about the most horrific, one of the most horrific manifestations ever, you know, of an imperialist agenda, and we see the forced famine. We remind ourselves that the delegates on the global Sumud flotilla departed yesterday. That is the sea mission. Keep updated with what is happening. There is a land mission happening as well, and they are endeavoring to enter with the humanitarian aid from the Rafah border. The sea mission, of course, and the flotillas, of course, they are heading to Gaza with much needed humanitarian aid. May we add, we know forced famine is what Palestinians have been subjected to. Medical supplies, baby formula, yes, basic needs. And so that is where they are heading. Let's keep all eyes on Gaza, all eyes on the flotillas. And let's make dua that the mission be successful. Of course, that the siege, the illegal siege, be lifted. And also that all of our loved ones will return home safely. But let us do our bit. Boycott, divest. That is what we ought to do. Boycott those products, those businesses that fund the genocide. Because if you do support them, you are buying the bullets to kill the babies. Just be clear about that. That complacence is not okay. Complicitness even worse. A reminder that the outside broadcast team will be broadcasting Juma'ah and bringing it live to your homes from Masjid al-Furqan. That is Islamia Masjid at of course, in Imam Harun Road in Lansdowne. But what's coming up on the show this morning, we kick off with our contemporary Islam segment, exploring how the legacy of the Nakba continues to shape Palestinian identity, memory, and daily reality across generations. Dr. Shahid Mati will be joining us to talk about that. After 10 o'clock news, of course, messages on 0786101112. On Dhikrullah, we'll be joined by Ustad Majid Hussain, who is a motivational speaker from the United Kingdom, taking us up to our Quran time segment and closing with a beautiful rendition of Surah Kaf. Stay with us on 100.4 FM, where you know you hear the difference. So today, in keeping with the fact that tomorrow, of course, the Nagba, we are taking a closer look at one of the most significant moments in modern Middle Eastern history. And that, of course, the Nagba of 1948. Now, historical records estimate that more than 700,000 Palestinians were displaced from their homes, while hundreds of villages and towns were destroyed or depopulated. For many Palestinians, the Nagba is not, of course, viewed as a historical event, but an ongoing experience connected to displacement, statelessness, occupation, and the continuing refugee crisis across the region. To help us unpack this historical perspective, the political context, and the importance of memory and documentation surrounding this event, we are joined by Dr. Shahid Mati, who is a senior lecturer in the study of Islam in the Department of Religion Studies at the University of Johannesburg. Assalamu alaikum, Jumma Mubarak, and shukran for joining us, Dr. Mati.
1: Wa alaikum salam wa rahmatullah wa barakatuh, Khadija, to you and all the listeners of Radio 786. Juma mubarakatun to all.
0: Now, of course, and as a historian, that's something that you always remind us of, that yes, we pause on the historical moments to understand it, but it's also to understand why particular conditions exist in the present. But just to shape that conversation and to frame the conversation of contemporary times, maybe briefly, Dr. Mati, you can just take us back to the historical events that led up to 1948, including the British Mandate period and the UN Partition Plan, just to sort of briefly position today's discussion.
1: Bismillah ar-Rahman ar-Rahim, and I think it's as you, the word, looking at the British Mandate, and I think that when we speak about Palestine, we go back. I mean, one specific date when we speak about Palestine is 1917, of course, when the Foreign Secretary of Britain, Lord Balfour, of course, not only him but his whole cabinet, when they then issued what is known as the Balfour Declaration, you know, that would give what they call the Jews a historic homeland, what they call that, in occupied Palestine. But before that, of course, before the Balfour Declaration, already in 1915, or a bit later, sorry, in 1916, when the British troops, this was of course, all during World War One, that lasts from 1914 to 1918, when the British troops under General Allenby came into occupied Palestine. And already we must speak about the occupation of Palestine beginning there, 1916. Of course, Palestine was under the Ottoman state, Devlet Aliya, you know, the Ottoman state, and then the Ottoman state troops who fought with the Germans, and they were defeated. So the British came, and then the British, of course, having occupied so many countries in the world, we've often heard the saying that the sun does not set on the British Empire, giving us an indication of how many lands it occupied, it colonized, from the east of the earth to the west of the earth. Nevertheless, and that is the beginning. So by 1917, that when Lord Balfour could then, his cabinet, he was the foreign secretary that time, that cabinet of Britain, and passed this resolution, this declaration, that there will be a homeland for Jews. Of course, hypocritically, they also said, but as they claim, we will not harm the local people. Of course, the Palestinians did not accept it. And we know of the many, many uprising revolutions that took place in 1936, 1929, and how the British sided with Zionist gangs, the Irgun, the Stern, the Haganah. All these groups would carry out massacres. Okay, so that's that short history, if you want. Then comes, of course, 1945, when World War II ends and the United Nations is formed. Now the United Nations meet and they inherit all the problems, everything of the now British Empire that is on its way out. And also it takes over some of the territories that were then under the League of Nations, if you want, that the United Nations take over. And by 1947, they pass a resolution 181, Resolution 181 says that Palestine will be divided into two, a homeland for Jews, and they give Jews 56% of historic Palestine, 56%, notwithstanding that the Palestinian Arabs were the majority still, but 56% of the land. And that tells us this unfairness of international law. We could come back to it. Of course, that resolution 181. But then, of course, and then the following year, that resolution passed in November 1947. And the following year, on that very tragic day that we now know as the day of the Nakba year, Ben Gurion and his gang of Zionist criminals, they then declare what they call Yom Ha'atzma'ut, which is what they call the declaration of independence of their Israeli state, of course, claiming that they're reviving the old state land that their God had given them 2,000 years ago, 3,000 years ago. And then they declare that land in 1948. They just want to say quickly, this is the thing of international law. When we speak about international law, yes, international law is good. It's important, international humanitarian law. But who drew up international law? Most of the peoples of the world, we the non-white, so-called non-white peoples of the world, we were not there when this international law was drawn up. At the United Nations, for example, there were very few countries. Egypt was present. We can speak about Ethiopia, Liberia, but most of these white colonizing nations, they then wrote international law and they decided, you know, what would happen. South Africa was there, for example, but we know South Africa was represented by Jan Smuts, was a racist, you know, and all those. So we can see that this international law then against not to start with, not consulting the local people, not speaking to Palestinians, not even considering their presence, they then declared and took this decision on their behalf that we will divide your land into two parts, one a Jewish, a homeland for Jews, 56%, and 44% of Arabs. And correctly so, the Palestinian people rejected that because this was their land, this was their ancestral home. They did not reject Jewish people because there were Jews there before. They did not say that we are anti-Jewish, but they said we reject the formation or declaring and taking our land, usurping our land, and then establishing what is called a Jewish homeland, because they understood that that was part of the colonial enterprise. It was part of colonialism, and therefore they rejected it.
0: Mm. And it's so imperative that we understand that and the framing thereof, so that we can also try to understand why the Nakba is described as an ongoing Nakba. It's not something, it's not just a historical moment that's confined to that time. Talk us through that, Dr. Mati, the idea of the ongoing Nakba, and also the Nakba as an experience that's connected to displacement, to occupation, and of course a continuing a genocide that we know that's happening.
1: And perhaps as you suggest, to arguably, Allah knows best, to best express this, the Nakba is something ongoing right now. Let's start from the present with the genocide, to show that it is not ended, as you say, you know, that it's just not a moment in history. It was just not a passing moment. The genocide that is taking place and the starving of the people of Gaza. And therefore we have, and may Allah grant all tawfiq and success to this flotillas. That is an indication of this Nakba that never ends. And the word Nakba in Arabic, it means like a severe. There are many words in Arabic that we can just to go to the word. There are many words that we can use. You can say karitha, it's a tragic event. You can say it's a catastrophe. But Nakba is, if you want, at the top of it. In Arabic, you say musiba shadida, indeed a severe, severe musiba, a severe calamity, or something that pains. You know, it is that thing that touches a human being, tahillu bil insan. It almost takes over the body, and that causes one's pain in one's very being, in one's loved ones, in one's wealth. And that is why the word Nakba, I would think, has been used rather than say musiba. All these words in Arabic and its synonyms mean more or less the same thing, and so or signifies, all these words signify the same thing. But the word Nakba has been chosen because it is, if you want, at the top of that, you know. So therefore this by the Wazuth Nakba. So this Nakba is continuing. It started 1916, as you said, when General Allenby came. And the first thing, and we must understand, also see what this European colonial intention, this will to conquer, to subjugate means. One of the first things General Allenby said when he came, he said, only now the Crusades have ended. Now, we know the Crusades took place at least 800 years earlier when the Christian armies of Western Europe invaded Palestine, of course, and conquered Masjid al-Aqsa and the whole of Palestine, Jerusalem, 1099, and made it from Masjid al-Aqsa a stable for their horses, and killed in that process 70,000 Muslims, Orthodox Christians, Palestinian Christians, and arguably at the time, Palestine still had a Christian majority, not a Muslim majority in the year 1099, and Jews who were there. So General, and so this crusade was this mentality that we are crusades had never ended to Europe, and it hasn't ended up till today. So, you know, linking to this idea of the Nakba is an ongoing thing. And so So the first thing General Allenby comes, he says, only now the crusades have ended. In other words, we have taken revenge on Muslims. We've avenged, he's saying, the crusades. We've avenged against Salahuddin and the Muslim resistance who fought and who liberated Al-Quds. So that is what he does. And so this is this colonial idea that then continues. And hence the Nakba begins there, and thereafter it is all catastrophe, it is all suffering for the Palestinians, of course, always with resistance,
0: yeah.
1: But it all continues up till today.
0: Yeah. I think before we pick up on that, we'll go for a short break, because I think it's so important that we understand also how yes, from the Palestinian perspective, but then, of course, also in terms of global awareness and whether that has even changed over time. If it has, also, how has it changed? On the line with us this morning, we have Dr. Shahid Mathieu, who is, of course, a senior lecturer in the study of Islam in the Department of Religious Studies at the University of Johannesburg. And we are taking a closer look at, of course, an incredibly significant historical moment, and probably the most significant in modern Middle Eastern history, the Nakba of 1948, as, of course, we are commemorating 78 years of this. We'll continue with that after the break. It's 100.4 FM.
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0: It is 100.4 FM, a community pulse. I'm Khadija Ajam, and this morning in our contemporary Islam segment, we are joined by Dr. Shahid Mati, who is a senior lecturer in the study of Islam in the Department of Religious Studies at the University of Johannesburg, as we are talking about the 78-year commemoration of the Nakba. Of course, historical records, as we said earlier, estimate that more than 700,000 Palestinians were displaced from their homes, and also about the fact that it's an ongoing experience for Palestinians. It's not a historical moment. It's certainly connected to statelessness, to occupation, to displacement, and as we mentioned, as we spoke about earlier, on a genocide, which of course you took us back in the first few minutes, Dr. Mati, to empire, and we keep talking. We often talk about how the genocide that we've seen unfold on our screens, how that is arguably the most extreme and the worst and the most horrific manifestation of this empire, if we see it in the form of the genocide, that, and of course that has intensified since the Al-Aqsa flood on October the 7th, 2023. And so having said that, one wonders, and we'd like for you to expound on whether global awareness of the Nakba has changed over time, because of course the historical accountability, remembrance, that's absolutely imperative, as this has become spotlighted under, under international scrutiny.
1: Indeed, and I think the one thing that to take from what you say is that how awareness around the Nakba has grown, alhamdulillah, because, you know, in the Quranic term, the truth is bound to prevail. Waja al-haq. And that falsehood, yeah, and falsehood sometimes has a very long lifespan. Sometimes, you know, or at times, maybe not. We may wonder as to why falsehood seem to be so superior. Why falsehood seem to run things, you know, that falsehood is the order of the day. It seems like that, and there are reasons for that. But nevertheless, is that now people are seeing that you see we. This Nakba of the Palestinian, the experience of the Palestinian and the people cannot go on forever. There were always those who knew the truth, but now it has grown. And what 7th of October has done, 7th of October was this great, brave, selfless act of the resistance in Palestine. What they did on the 7th of October was, if we want to use it, to shock the world into understanding what is happening. Because sometimes some people, criminals, have to be unmasked to their totality for others to see that they are actually criminals. And so in a way, as painful, as tragic as this Nakba, this ongoing Nakba is, as you say, and it's indeed painful, everything, but this Nakba has brought beauty, is that all human beings with a conscience, all human beings who can think, and for those who are still asleep, for those who still want to be caught up into theologies and the ideologies and their narrow religions, they will be there. But for most people, and every day more and more people are seeing, because Allah has created us good to understand the pain, the suffering, experiences of the people. And that is, in a way, ironically said, that is the barakah of this Nakba. But with the Nakba goes the resistance of people in Palestine and the resistance of people out in the world, wherever those individuals and human beings are, so that many of us can see. And this is a class. It's a learning experience for all of humanity to regain our own dignity. Because by supporting Palestine, we're not so much doing the Palestinians a favor, but we're regaining our own dignity as human beings and as societies and as communities, etc. And imperialism is there. Imperialism have always been doing it for the, as we said, for the last 534 years. European white

0: Cuba have been suffering sanctions for over 50 years now. So yes, that is the Nakba, that is the Baraka of the that comes out of the Nakba, that is coupled with a struggle and a will. And Palestinians have always said, we are like all other peoples. They never adopted that Zionist false racist slogan that says that Jews are the people, are a unique people, and their suffering are unique. No peoples in this world are unique. We are all equal as human beings. Our suffering are equal, and therefore, and I mean as human beings, and therefore we find and seek the same solutions for every human being on earth.
1: And I'd like to pick up on some of what you mentioned, because on the one hand, yes, one sees that, of course, global awareness has expanded over time. And then we have commemorations such as Nakba Day, and we speak about how it ought to preserve collective memory, how it ought to spread awareness, how it ought to jolt us into an awakening and understand how we are engulfed by an imperialist agenda and we become submerged in it, shall I say. So then one wonders, Dr. Mati, if the very fact that we're speaking about 78 years later, and it's just been, it's been magnified, yes, we see it, and it's been intensified. I mean, in the visuals that we see now, it's not even just stories that we read about as it was in decades gone past. If one thinks about technology and one thinks about the way in which we view literally what is happening, a genocide, what does that say about us as humanity, then one wonders? What does it say particularly about us as people of faith? We know also what has happened in the past few months. We've seen also the U.S.-Israeli aggression on Iran. And again, we saw silence from parts of the world that we thought it would be a much louder uproar. So one wonders about commemorations such as the Nakba Day. And of course, we'd like to speak about some of the programs that are happening. But then also, I suppose, from almost a disillusioned perspective, if I can say it in that way, what does it say about humanity 78 years later?
0: Well, it is always good for us to introspect, you know, about, you know, all struggles. We had, for example, that in South Africa. And in the beginning of the program, you spoke about you referred to complacency and complicity. You know, complacency when I live only because, yes, my heart condemns something. Often there are people who are just, it seems there are some of us who are just dead, you know, with no conscience, you know. Then there are some of us who know something is wrong, but okay, it's not happening yet to me, right? But then I think, and as you said, definitely has been a growth, as we said earlier. Human beings are standing more and more up. I think we are moving towards greater awareness. I think that's true. I think, and doing more. And therefore, we have like flotillas. Therefore, we have the BDS campaigns. That's why we have so many campaigns, music shows, whatever. I think also the important thing of speaking to our children, speaking with the next generation, that everybody must know Palestine. I mean, I think when I was 13, 14 years old, I didn't know about Palestine, you know. It was a different time, you know, and so we can see that there's definitely been growth. That said, there's so much, like you say, what does it say about us? But here's the thing. The question is, how do we see ourselves in relation to power? And that is the thing that often cuts us off from what we can do. And we often give, not because we want to, it seems, but because we are so busy with our own struggles and our own issues in life. And those are real, genuine struggles. We should not, you know, downplay them. But at the same time, it is for us to become more selfless, to rise above and say, and now it must not just be a cliche, that Palestine, until Palestine is free, we will all not be free. Until any other human being in the world, the Prophet sallallahu alaihi wasallam, it's ascribed the saying to him. I don't know the authenticity of it, but it's a beautiful saying. It says that until a woman can go from Sana'a to Hadramaut, it's a metaphor. Sana'a is a place in Yemen, and Hadramaut is another place with enough provisions, food, without fear of going hunger and without fear of being molested, then only my deen will be completed. So this is our struggle, is what are we going to do? So that, I think I understand your question to be, what does it say about us? Mm. What does it say about what we're going to do? And therefore we have to rise up and we have to smash imperialism. We can no longer be afraid of imperialism.

0: We can no longer be afraid of those who hold the guns and the missiles alone and their money power. How are we going to do it? We need to come together. We need to speak to one another. We have to overcome our narrow ideologies that divide us and those caught up in theologies that are archaic and all those things, because those things prevent us from forming one front and saying we want a humanity that is live with justice, freedom, and dignity. So that's it. What I understand from your question, Khadija, is that what is the question? What are we going to do? What is
1: Yes.
0: to be done? That is the question.
1: Yes, because if we think about it, thank you for that, Dr. Matthew, because if we think about it, that exactly 78 years later, we should be jolted by our let's say our complacence in many ways, because clearly we haven't done enough. Clearly there's a lot that needs to be done in order for this status quo to change, in order for the genocide that's happening, in order for that to stop, the killing to stop, the murdering to stop, and imperialism in all its manifestations, yes, for us to do something about it. And so yes, that brings us then to how do we then go about it? Do we have the commemorations? Do we have and the flotilla, as you mentioned, that's happening, and the many other initiatives that are happening. What ought we to do? Because oftentimes, you know, as ordinary civilians, we sit and we think, what can I do? What can I possibly do? What would be the role that we ought to be playing as part of humanity? Yes, and even more so as people of faith, as people who say the kalima, as people who speak about the collective of being part of one ummah.
0: So maybe to look at the Quranic ayah, maybe related to this, there's an ayah in Quran. They said, "Yes, aluna kamada yunfikun." You know, what shall we spend in path of Allah? They asked the Prophet, "Yes, alunaka," the Quran tells us. They ask you, "What shall we spend?" Kulil afwa, the Quran says. You know, what is your ability? Now that what you can as a person, and there's much we can do. So this is why we must come together and speak on our different levels. You mentioned not buying those products. And I understand that, sir, we can't, there are certain things, especially for working class peoples. It seems, you know, that often some of those products, and here you have to speak about the economy, but do what is within our ability to boycott, to not be complicit, to look at myself and say, but I can discipline myself not to have that product. It's not easy, but it's part of a jihad. You know, and the ulama speak about topics, speak about the rights of workers, because the workers in Palestine are suffering. Speak about what does it mean to be in prison. Speak about what it means to be illegally to be detained without trial. Those are the topics that must be discussed at the same time. But to challenge the powers, South Africa this morning, people who are also part of South African flotilla, I think they are there in Richards Bay. South Africa, the government here is still selling coal to Israel. We cannot have that. It's still sending coal to Israel. We must occupy Richards Bay. We must go and occupy places such as Glencore and everything, because these capitalists, and we can no longer just make an excuse and say, yes, we have a case at the United Nations. When we said this many times before, I mean, it comes on the radio, you know, when is the ICJ going to pass its ruling? We must occupy these places, these capitalists, because capitalism is what let apartheid last for almost, at least in its new form, since 1910. It was capitalism. And when apartheid was no longer useful to it led this so-called moral campaign. So we must stop this country. We must stop them, the workers, those in the unions. We must speak to the unions that the workers must go and occupy these places so the coal cannot go. And, you know, and all those things, we must have all these discussions. Our money is sent where we can, but more importantly is to create awareness among all peoples that Palestine, the Nakba, we cannot let it go on. Allah knows, you know, when the victory will come, but we cannot let the Nakba continue any longer. And then to ensure that, inshallah, the people of Palestine will be free. Every child in Gaza will have a school book, will have a desk, there'll be a hospital that functions, and everybody will have food, as for Cuba and for all other places in the world.
1: I mean, inshallah. And we were fortunate enough, of course, to link up with some of those activists and some of those flotilla delegates here during the past week or two. And we realized that part of the conversations that were happening there, and I'd like for you to maybe also expound a little bit on this, Dr. Mati, because part of this conversation is exactly the human experience, is exactly the human impact of displacement, of loss of land, of generational trauma, and understanding. And it also, all of those within the context of what has happened within South Africa, with our forebears as well. And so how do we go about doing that and linking that? Perhaps you can take us through that Nakba Day, the importance and the relevance of linking Nakba Day and that historical moment with what has happened in South Africa.
0: Yes. So that we remember, that's why it's important to read history, to not memory, what is called dhakira, not to lose that. For example, the new South Africa, like a subject like history should be compulsory in schools to teach. Let us talk about what apartheid, you know, let's just look at Cape Town. Let us look at people like Sheikh Hanif Edwards, you know, Ismail Hanif Edwards. Let's speak about people like Imam Harun. So let us speak about Twanguru Tong Yusuf. Let us take our children from Robben Island. Let us, so that they can see the mazar that is there. Let us understand who Sheikh Yusuf was, who Twanguru was, who Sisi Gul was, who the, speak about Belgravia 1985, the uprisings, the Trojan Wars incident, all those things that we can link and we can see the pain, what happened in Soweto, what happened in Sharpeville, all these. So one of that is that we have these discussions and the radio has had it and will continue having it, inshallah. Let us, those are the questions. So when the shuyukh also speak, you know, not just to speak about Salah and Hajj. Yes, those are extremely important things. But speak about the Dhakira. Speak about our collective memory. And then link it to the Nakba. What is the Nakba? What happened in 1947? Who was General LNB? You know, who was Abdul Qadir Husseini? You know, who was the Mufti, you know, of Palestine? Who was Izzuddin Qassam? All these people. And so that when we have that, then because once we know what happened, and then we can put together the narrative, the story, that we understand the Nakba in all its dimensions. The 750,000 people who left, many of Palestinians are still in Lebanon, where they can't get jobs. In Jordan, Black September, the Jordanian government massacred Palestinians in September 1970, hence it's called Black September. What happened? Sabra and Shatila, all these things. But also the beautiful thing, the art of the Palestinian people, you know, the artists, those, the poetry, Mahmoud Darwish, Ali, and you know, An-Naji, Naji Al-Ali, all those people who wrote, the women who wrote, the dress of Palestinians, and of Cuba, and all the struggles of the globe, what is today known as the Global South, or the Global Majority, as Francesca Albanese called them, all those together. And then as Muslims, we know what is the Mi'raj. Relate that to the Mi'raj, that it is the liberation of Quds. Understand our duty as Muslims to Allah and to Allah's creation. And we bring all that. It's a long process. It's not an easy one, but it is one that we can start doing. And I think it's already happening, but we need to intensify it, inshallah. And that our children, that our purpose in this world is not simply to have a house and a car. Yes, those are fundamentally important things, part of deen. But our fundamental is to live for justice in this world and for love and towards Allah, because that's what Allah subhanahu wa ta'ala has been to question us on the day of Qiyamah. When we saw the cry of the child and heard the cry of the child of Gaza and of all parts, and I was simply just worried about my bond. You know, that can't be an excuse in front of Allah subhanahu wa ta'ala, and we ourselves will feel ashamed on Qiyamah. So it's all those. I said a whole lot of things, Khadija, but just, you know, it's part of a conversation, inshallah.
1: Yeah, but part of this conversation exactly is that it's the human experience, it's the human impact of displacement. Because if we think about the Nakba and we think about what's happening globally, if we think about it only in terms of something that's happening and we are disconnected from it, then it lessens the impact impact firsthand, and it lessens that feeling of I also am a part of this, and I also have in part in some way or the other have to take responsibility for it. Hence, it's so important that you mention, for example, the boycott. It's such a passive way of resisting, but it means that if all of us decide to do that, then we can have a collective impact. And then, of course, showing our resistance through attending events like an initiatives like the Nakba Day. We know there's one happening tomorrow, and it becomes a shared space, yes, where we can share that, you know, generational trauma, be it our own, you know, our own of what has happened in South Africa and loss of land and displacement and forced relocations, and see it how it is incredibly magnified, and of course in Palestine. So perhaps just in closing, speak to our listeners about what we should understand about our responsibility when it comes to continually having conversations about the Nakba and also attending these events and supporting initiatives.
0: I think the word you said, responsibility, maybe to put it in a Shari'i term, is a wajib, right? The word wajib, we all know what the word is, Muslims, what the word wajib means. Well, we translate it some, whether you say it's compulsory or obligatory, but let's give a more refined definition to make it more clear, is to say that wajib is that act which Allah, the Sharia, Allah is the legislator of life, you know, for a moral code of ethics, is that which Allah has demanded talab, yani that we do it, that if we do it, Allah will reward us, and if we don't do it, we will be held accountable, and Allah will exact retribution against us for not doing it. And so that's it. That's our responsibility. It's something we have to do. We don't have a choice. So as you said, go tomorrow. Let's go to the Nakba Day commemoration. Go there, or at least for those who can't go, tell your child or this one or that one to go, speak about it. Our responsibility is to educate ourselves so that we can challenge imperialism on the base of knowledge, that we understand what our responsibility starts on understanding as to what constitutes our responsibility, but more importantly, to do it. All those things you said, to implement the boycott, you know, that we take over in the country and we take these imperialists on. We don't allow them to do their business anymore. And if the state stands in our way, well, then we have to do against the state, because the state is then blocking justice from taking place. But let's know what our responsibilities are and what they demand of us to do, and then do that, inshallah. And, you know, in our relationship, in our dua to Allah, but do whatever we can do with what is in our ability.
1: Inshallah. Amen. And of course, with that in mind, we know there's a Nakba Day commemoration that's taking place tomorrow at the Castle of Good Hope. It starts at around 12 o'clock. There are various speakers. And the very fact that at this moment, while we are talking, the Global Samud, the Land Mission and the Sea Mission, of course, activists are on their way to deliver much needed humanitarian aid to Palestinians. And so, of course, just a reminder for us to be a part of these initiatives and to show our resistance and to show that revolutionary anger. Dr. Mati, shukran so much for joining us this morning and for sharing your insights and for reminding us that indeed it is our responsibility and we ought to be a part of this resistance. Jumma Mubarak again, and assalamu alaikum.
0: Wa alaikum assalam wa rahmatullahi wa barakatuh to you and the listeners of Radio 786.
1: And that is how we wrap up our first segment. Of course, understanding that it is a loss that accompanied the creation of the State of Israel. And we speak about occupied Palestine all the time. And speaking is clearly not enough. Let us come out in our droves and support these initiatives. And let us speak up and let us speak out. And let us boycott, as Dr. Matthias said. It's absolutely imperative that we understand that we understand and continue the discussion around accountability, around collective memory, and around the impacts on human identity and what this is about. It's a lived experience. It's a human experience. Stay with us on 100.4 FM. The 10 o'clock news follows after the break.

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3: The year 1948 saw the permanent reshaping of the lives of millions of Palestinians. Known as the Nakba, between 750,000 and 1 million Palestinians were expelled from their land by the British and what eventually became the Zionist entity, turning the indigenous Palestinians into martyrs or refugees in their own homeland. In the years that followed, more than 400 Palestinian towns and villages were destroyed as part of the Zionist colonial occupation plan. Homes, businesses, places of worship, and urban centers were demolished, designed to prevent displaced Palestinians from returning. Today, many of those who were forced to flee remain refugees, while others are internally displaced, still living without access to their original homes. 78 years of catastrophe, and still Palestinians cannot return home. Their towns renamed, their land stolen, and their identities demeaned. With the start of the Israeli occupation in 1948, Palestine went from a land of ancient civilization that has survived empire to one that has cultivated a culture of resistance and resilience. This history is not about land, it is about people, memory, and lasting displacement. 78 years of occupation, 78 years of resistance. The flood of liberation continues.
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5: Assalamu alaikum and good morning. I am Rukaya Siriya. The Palestinian resistance has reaffirmed that confronting the Zionist project that poses an imminent danger to the people and countries of West Asia is a religious, national and moral duty. Observing the 78th year of the Nakba or catastrophe, the Palestinian Islamic Jihad movement says everyone must bear their full responsibility to repel the danger of the criminal Israeli entity. It notes that this Nakba Day comes at a time when there is escalating American Zionist aggression to impose hegemony and control over the Arab and Islamic homeland by expanding the Israeli occupation. It pointed to the invasions and aggression in Syria and Lebanon. The PIJ, however, vowed that no amount of Israeli-US brutality and barbarism will dissuade their people and its resistance forces from continuing on the path to liberate their sanctities, their land, their prisoners and preserve the rights of their people. Islamic Jihad also called on the free people of the world to hold fast on their solidarity and expose the criminal practices of the usurping Israeli entity and its sponsors in the American administration. The Israeli occupation military has reportedly installed 158,000 meters of netting in southern Lebanon in an attempt to counter the Lebanese resistance FPV drones. These attack drones, which go undetected, have played an instrumental role in striking the enemy soldiers and their military hardware and vehicles. They've also played a role in the psychological warfare, as each operation is now captured on camera. Member of Parliament Fadil Adams returns to the Pinetown Magistrates Court in KwaZulu-Natal to continue his bail application this morning. The state is opposing bail, arguing that Adams has a blatant disregard for the rule of law. State prosecutor Lawrence Kaba says he knew from the May 2nd that there was a warrant of arrest for him, but he did not stay in his two houses. Instead, he went and posted a video for the whole country to know that he can act better than Harrison Ford. Harrison Ford was a fugitive from justice in a movie. The National Coloured Congress says its leader is being targeted for speaking the truth. His legal problems stem from alleged interference in ANC Youth League Secretary General Sindiso Magaka's murder investigation. Adams faces charges of fraud and defeating the ends of justice. Eskom has spent nearly 470 million rand on diesel since April 1st, primarily on independent power producers, despite a stable grid so far this winter. The latest data from Eskom shows that the power utility dispatched IPPs for over 80% of its diesel burning needs. Eskom reported that it spent the money on diesel to generate over 55,000 megawatts of electricity in 5 weeks. Eskom's reported cost to generate electricity from diesel is 10 times over what it costs to generate electricity from coal, a concern raised by members of parliament in February. The top story on Radio 786 at this hour. The Palestinian resistance has reaffirmed that confronting the Zionist project that poses an imminent danger to the people and countries of West Asia is a religious, national and moral duty. Observing the 78th year of the Nakba or catastrophe, the Palestinian Islamic Jihad movement says everyone must bear their full responsibility to repel the danger of the criminal Israeli entity. That's news for now. 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

0: صدق الله العظيم.
1: It is the janaza of Muhammad Shafiq Adams, was the son of the late Haji Habil and Hajira Adams, previously from Harvey Road. The address is number 18 Status Square in Kew Town. The janaza is at 12 o'clock today for Jumu'ah at the Bridgetown Masjid. The mayat will be taken to the Mowbray Kabristan. You can contact Yushfika on 084-321-1319. That's 084-321-1319 for the janaza of Muhammad Shafiq Adams. The janaza at 12 o'clock today. It is the janaza of Muhammad Din Suka, also known as Dini, was the husband of Labiba of number 4 Forest Hills Close in Wetton. The janaza is at 10 o'clock this morning. That is now at Masjid al-Fatih in Ottery. The mayit will be taken to the Mowbray Kabristan. You can contact Wasifa on 082-573-1045. That's 082-573-1045 for the janaza of Muhammad Din Suka. Inna lillahi wa inna ilayhi raji'un.

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0: Beautiful, beautiful sounds there. Tariq Saleh is our technician this morning. So all credit due to him on this slightly overcast Friday morning. Het lekker so 'n bietjie koeler rag nog. Maar dit is regtig 'n plesier en 'n voorreg soos altyd om in julle geselskap te wees. En dit bring die sonskyn in my dag. Hoe gaan dit met jou, Jumaa Mubarak? If you have just joined us, I'm laughing near at this message that... and so you see... Ach, toch, nou, de WhatsApp is on the go. Okay. It's my naam genoot, wat nogal sê, Khadija Janus. She says, assalamu alaikum. No, I don't know what that is. Something, but okay, let me leave the first sentence. The second one says, assalamu alaikum, Khadija, shukran for the program. Just wondering why time goes so quickly when Dr. Mati is speaking. Alaikum salam. No, it's the same as usual. It just always feels like we have a lot to talk about. Is it so? It feels always so. And what we always enjoy about our discussions with him is that it's not disconnected. Or shall I say, it's not like in one little box. It's not only about that. It's always linked to our current reality where we find ourselves, geographically speaking, in South Africa, in Cape Town, where we find ourselves in this present moment. And then he links it to what has happened 78 years ago. Yes, and of course, when we spoke about the British Mandate, we spoke about the Nakba, we spoke about the historical events leading up to 1948, the UN Partition Plan. And of course, it's unfair for a historian to expect him to unpack all of those details in such a short space of time and then link it to what is currently happening. And so I think that's also why, because we want to do too much. But I see all of your messages about that conversation. And I think really the takeaway is that we are all accountable and we are all in some way or the other. We have responsibilities. If we did not do what we were supposed to do, then let us do it now. I always used to, and I still do it sometimes, I always quote for my children the Chinese proverb that says, the best time to have planted a tree was 20 years ago. The next best time is when it's today. So if you had planted it 20 years ago, yes, you could have had the benefits of it. But if you didn't do it, then don't sit and dwell on it. Then do it today. Then plant it today. And so that's what we should be reminding ourselves of. So if we need to berate ourselves and lament the fact that we haven't done enough in years gone past, then start today. If you are one of those people that still contributed to funding the genocide, if you're one of those people who still buy the bullets, yes, and fund that genocide, buy the bullets that kill those babies, if you are one of those people, then stop doing it today. Today is the day that you will stop doing it. Don't buy those things. Don't buy those products. Don't support those businesses. There is a list, and I'm happy to send it to all of you. There's something that I just a list that I also found recently that it's also about targeted boycotts and from BDS, and I'm happy to send it on to anybody that wants to know about it. And so at least target those products and target those businesses, and let's do it. Let's do it. Let's remind ourselves within our collective efforts therein lie our power, and let's attend these events and these initiatives. Like we said, the event, you've heard it on 100.4, you heard it on 786, the event that will be happening tomorrow at the Castle of Good Hope. And then, of course, we also know what's happening. In fact, I just saw a post somewhere, what's happening in Richards Bay to protest the coal that's still being exported. So we have to hold the South African government to account, and we can do that. We have a call on the line. Assalamu alaikum.
1: Long.
0: Oh, so long that we've heard from you. How are you doing?
1: I'm doing okay. You know, it's just so cold.
0: Aww.
1: And, you know, all this Dutch medicines, but, you know, everything is so nostalgic, you know. But I wanted to say was that, you know, listening to Professor Mathies, you know, description or definition of the word Nakba, what it means really in English for us to understand, you know, it made me think so much of you know, when we were, you know, with the group areas, when it was really put into force, you know, and people from District 6 that I know, and, you know, other places as well, you know, with elderly. I mean, I know of one particular man also, you know, elderly man. He wouldn't give up his shop. He wouldn't give up. And he eventually, you know, he killed himself.
0: Wow.
1: And the tragedy at that time, the split it caused in the colored population as well, people of color, you know, where the fairer ones were able to, you know, to pass the test and be white and that sort of thing with their connections. And some of the darker ones, you know, it split the families. Truly, I can tell you, you know, that part of those families were gone forever. And not gone forever, I mean, they were split forever. Mm. And one particular very, very nice family, you know, where I grew up in Eastfield, they, you know, that the son-in-law went, you know, they became white, one could say. You know, the mother and father was left behind. The son-in-law and he married the daughter, you know, they were such fine people. You know, he eventually landed up as a bus inspector. Mm. Of course, they became white and they were sent there with the cheap whites in Kraaifontein or those places, you know, at the time. So they, all those people, you know, they were down. They really went down, you know. But anyway, Khadija, I'm talking too much.
0: It's fine. Shukran for sharing. But that's exactly that what we spoke about. And I love the fact that you're raising it in that way. Because you will remember that I spoke to Dr. Mathieu about that when we speak.
1: So devastating.
0: Exactly. So when we speak about the Nakba.
1: Everything, you know, every fiber of the body, everything, you know.
0: Yes.
1: And I just felt, you know.
0: No, Shukran, we appreciate that. That's exactly what this conversation was supposed to be about. So we don't think about the Nakba as something that's disconnected from our lives. We can, we can identify
1: that. You only know the suffering. And look what happened to our people. You know, this is the only thing. And it's the same thing is going to happen in Palestine, you know, because they kill the intellectuals, they do this and that, and then it's only the usual people, and you will find, you know, poverty and the fight for food.
0: And that's what the genocide is about.
1: And they will go exactly where our people has gone and where they are today.
0: It's true, and that's what exactly why you can... why you speak in the way you do and why there's so much emotion and we hear you and we recognize that and we want to acknowledge that and we want to keep talking about that, you know, the human impact of that displacement, the loss of land, generational trauma, and how it doesn't, it was evil beyond, that is what apartheid was about. And we see it, in the way in which it plays out in Palestine.
1: The nation. Apartheid is all about... It was so well planned, one can say, you know, with look what they did to the African people. Yeah. There, the husbands were removed, the elders were removed, you know, completely.
0: And so now we are still...
1: And that's why African people today are as they are, you know, because the fathers were removed out of the houses. Yeah. You know, they had to go and work. Here, they were chased around, you know, like...
0: That's even why
1: so
0: we use
1: the... they break the very, very core of, you know, of one, you know, they reduce you to nothing.
0: But that's even why we use the term, I mean, why that term African is used, because that's what they did. They made us, they created, we are all African. We are all African. We are all from this continent. So we are African and we are black Africans, but we even use those terms because that is what they conditioned us to do. And so it's up to us. Yes, indeed. And so just for the sake of time, I mean, we're going to have to close this discussion, but I so appreciate the fact that you called.
1: Don't ever.
0: It's a platform. It's this platform. We want to speak. We want to talk about exactly that the experience of being displaced, the experience of being robbed of one's land, and to never talk about the fact that apartheid is already wrapped up and it's all, you know, it's done and dusted. The impacts thereof continue, and it's exactly because of that why it feels like it's even more incumbent on us to speak up, to speak out against what is happening in the rest of the world. But shukran so much for that and for your contribution. We really, really appreciate it. Juma Mubarak. Assalamu alaikum.
1: Shukran to you, for letting me speak.
0: No, no.
1: And just letting me feel better.
0: Das,
1: you know, I get
0: very
1: emotional. I'm sorry.
0: Don't apologize.
1: You know, I get very emotional.
0: Don't okay. Ever apologize. Assalamu alaikum. Lovely, lovely call there. And that's exactly what this is about. And that's exactly why we remind one another that, yes, this is why we want to show up in our droves. And we must. We spoke about collective memory earlier on, and I hope our caller is still listening. We spoke about that and what this does to the Palestinian collective memory. And that's what she said now. That is exactly what's happening and what's happened within South Africa. And yet many feel like, you know, we need to be silent, want ons word gesê, no, maar is dan en das, that apartheid has been abolished, and so on and so on. Just move along swiftly. No, the impacts, the horrific impacts thereof, it's there, it's here in our face. We see it, we saw it now with the storm that's happening. Who are the people that for the most part are suffering, whose houses have burned down, whose places have been flooded, who are now displaced? I quoted that numbers that's on our WhatsApp channel. I quoted that for you yesterday. And it's horrible. I mean, we're talking about over 80,000 people that's been impacted by one storm. And why would it only be those people? Yeah, because those ones that were the orchestrators of apartheid and who's still living in privilege there on the hills and on the mountains and almal by die plekke. En ons mense lewe hier in pondokkies and put together informal settlements and so on. And are still being killed and are still being... Innocent people in gang fire, gang wars. It's not coincidental. We need to open our eyes and we need to realize that we cannot be walking around in the stupor, in this half asleep, you know, where we are just, it's about the human being, it's about me, myself and I. No, we need to jolt ourselves awake and we need to remind ourselves that if not complacent, then we are complicit and we need to choose a side and we decide what are we going to do about what is happening. And yes, the storm, the relief efforts, wie is die mense wat kos makeer? Is it coincidental? Is it really coincidental? No, it's not. Let me get to some of your messages. Aisha Jaffa says, Assalamu alaikum. Have a beautiful Jumu'ah, inshallah. She says, may you always be in Allah's protection. Ameen. Ya Rabbal Alameen. That is from Aisha Jaffa. Hierdie boodskapie sê, okay, so I'm going to have a look at that video very shortly. Mumtaz Mauza says, Assalamu alaikum. Ya Allah, most merciful. We begin this morning with gratitude for your blessings and ask that you grant us barakah in our time. Let this day bring goodness in this world and the year after. Ameen. Ya Rabbal Alameen. Mumtaz Mauza. Hierdie enekie sê, Assalamu alaikum. Oh, long time. Farah Max, we said you gemiss. Farah is our favorite listener from Turkey and of course the Pasha family. She says, Assalamu alaikum, Khadija, Juma Mubarak, and to you and all at Radio 786. May Allah grant us a beautiful day. To my brother Farah and all deceased, may Allah grant him Jannah Tol Firdaus, sending all our love and du'as. And we'll see it net so terug na jou, Farah, en jou prachtige familie. Dan sê hier eneke van Shahid Besta, Assalamu alaikum. To all at Radio 786, to my mother Murida's Beste and all siblings, the Bastride Beste families, as well as to all the neighbors of Lobelia Street and all the Musalis of Majidul Miftah and Lentegeer, all at Addison Road Mosque, not forgetting Nihal and Mujahid, Brada, Jahan and Tariq, Rycliffe, Fazana and Mikael Frenchman, Mishka and Anaz Remedy, Bilkis and Tariq Majid, Wafika and Zawalib. Walid Saibel, Stasnim Khan and Rafik Herzer, better known as Bubus. A message comes with kind salam from Shahid Besta, better known as Ba from Lentegeer, and not forgetting Naima Abbas and Siraj. So my Alibira in Ali Musalis and Maria Lachastal. And so shukran for that lovely message. You can fully leave the dar. Yuri Boskapi say, okay, so I see this picture about the horns, dollars stuffed in the horns. pounds of livestock. Rawaida say assalamu alaikum, Khadija, Juma Mubarak. I must share with you, I met the beautiful Auntie Yasmin on Sunday. Oh, lovely, at the Mother's Day function, mashallah. I sat right next to her, alhamdulillah. We had a wonderful time at the function. Enjoyed ourselves. That is lovely. Shukran for sharing that indeed, Auntie Yasmin. Lovely, lovely. Ashaima says assalamu alaikum, Juma Mubarak to all in studio. May Allah bless you every single day of your life. Have yourself a blessed day. That message comes from Shaima. This message from Mufti Sayyid Harun Al Sayyid says there's a Siyam program at Masjid Arabi happening. So this was 14th. This was yesterday. So join us tonight. Yuri Botskapi Si Fan Farid, assalamu alaikum. The Nakba rally that's happening tomorrow, the 16th of May, is reminding us that the Castle of Good Hope, resistance until full return and total liberation. Stop the genocide, end the Nakba. That, of course, happening tomorrow, the Palestine Solidarity Campaign hosting that initiative. This message is assalamu alaikum, Khadija. Can I latch onto what you are saying? Yes, we must do our part in the boycott issues. One of our alims reiterated it during the week, with the help of Allah, will not come until the masjid is as full as Fajr as it is for Jummah. Get ourselves in the correct mindset. But combined with that, combined with the going to mosque, combined with the going to with the performing salah, of course, because those are incumbent. That's farad, was mudadun, was mud salama, was mud puasa. We must give zakah. That's all that we must do. But in addition to that, that's supposed to prepare us to enact those values. How do we enact those values? Do we have the kindness and the compassion that we ought to have? Do we uphold justice in the way that we ought to? Do we uphold human dignity? Do we understand the sacredness of human life? Every time when we look at the visual and we see somebody else being killed, we see babies being slaughtered, what are we doing? What are we doing? Do we just go about our lives? And do we just go to the shop and then also buy those products? What are we doing? Or do we go onto our phones and we buy from those platforms that we know that fund the genocide? And so are we making salah and we feel now we've completed our deen? Or are we enacting those values? Or are we doing it up with what the Prophet ﷺ showed us how to do? We have him, ﷺ, the most exemplary of human beings. And what we need to do is follow. Somebody's asking me, Juma Mubarak, stay blessed as always. Please forward the BDS list. Okay, I'll forward whoever wants this. These are a few of those products that I will forward. This one says, assalamu alaikum, Juma Mubarak. Allah help me to remember you, to be grateful to you and to worship you in the most excellent manner. May Allah accept all of your heartfelt du'as, inshallah. Amen. May Allah accept the little that we do, and may Allah enable us to do a lot more. Because indeed, when we are in that space, when we are hearkening back to our fitra, that is where we find the most calmness, the most tranquility. When we enact those values, those universal values of compassion, of kindness, of upholding justice, of speaking up and speaking out and speaking truth to power. If we do that, then we are in the best place that we possibly can, because indeed that is how Allah created us. Let's go for a break. After that, it is, of course, time for the Krula. We have, I see our guest just entering, a speaker from the UK that is joining us. So shortly, stay with us.

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0: It is Community Pulse on Radio 786 100.4 FM. If you have just joined us, Juma Mubarak, altyd 'n plesier en 'n voorreg om in julle geselskap te wees. Maar het julle 'n bietjie uitgemis? Julle weet, ek gaan dit vir julle sê. We've had a jam-packed morning so far, and we've had such intense conversations, beautiful conversations, and absolutely reminders, the way we ought to remind ourselves, particularly on this day of Juma, on this Friday. It is 10:35, and I told you earlier on, we have a special guest for our Dhikrullah segment. And before I introduce him, let me remind ourselves, all of us, that throughout Islamic history, we know that mentorship has played a vital role in shaping strong believers, confident leaders, and compassionate communities. Just a few minutes ago, when we were talking about enacting these universal values of kindness, of compassion, upholding human dignity, upholding justice, we reminded ourselves that that most exemplary of Allah's creations has set the template, has provided the template. What we need to do is follow, of course, in his footsteps to the best of our ability, sallallahu alayhi wa alihi wa sallam. And so we look at the relationship between the Prophet, peace be upon him, and his companions, to the guidance scholars gave to their students across generations. Now we know mentorship has always been about more than simply teaching knowledge. It is about nurturing character, it's about faith, it's about wisdom and purpose. Today, many young Muslims are growing up in a world filled with pressure, confusion, social media influence, and that leads to identity struggles and a constant search for belonging. While information is everywhere, genuine guidance and meaningful connection are often missing. This is why mentorship is more important than ever before. Joining us to unpack the role of mentorship in Islam, the responsibility of the elders and the leaders, and why young Muslims desperately need positive role models today, we have Majid Hussain, who is an award-winning tax advisor. He's a barrister, he's a life coach, and a motivational speaker. Such a pleasure welcoming you back in the studio, Majid Hussain. Assalamu alaikum and welcome.
1: Wa alaikum salam wa rahmatullah. Firstly, I want to say, Khadija, it's brilliant to see you again. Lovely. Actually, I was expecting a presenter, but it was even better when I realised that we've met before.
0: Yeah.
1: So that was fantastic. And I'm really happy to be back in Cape Town again. It's been a year. I was here last year in April. I had a fantastic time and some great discussions. I'm looking forward to having those again.
0: And we are looking forward to, of course, benefiting from your insights this morning again. And, of course, somebody who's incredibly well-positioned to speak to us about mentorship. Now, let's frame the discussion and start off by asking... And I must tell you before, and I'm always reluctant to use this term Islamic perspective.
1: Yeah.
0: I must just put it out there because we always speak about the fact that Islam is universal. It's for all humankind for all time. So let's, rather than say Islamic perspective with your permission, can I say the universal perspective? What ought it to look like when we speak about mentorship?
1: Well, Khadija, before I go into that, actually, you've touched on a point which I absolutely believe in as well. I mean, this concept of Islamic this, Islamic that, it's not terminology I like to use either, because if you think, and you might remember, actually, when I was here last year, we were speaking about the concept of

0: Haq, Rahman, Rahim. If you ask anyone, Muslim or non-Muslim, what qualities they value the most, 99.9% it will go back to one of the names of Allah. So if you think about that, Islam is fundamentally universal. That is the essence of it. But coming back to the topic at hand, mentorship is, you and I, well, this topic for me is one that really sits with me and sits in my heart, because I work in the City of London. I have trained there, I work there. And one of the fundamental aspects to make your career a success and for people to be successful, and which Muslims lack, is genuine mentorship. Mm-hmm. It is fundamental to success in any aspect, whether it's in your career or so forth. And mentorship is actually uniquely different. We all have teachers, yes. We all have lecturers, we all have imams, but mentorship is more subtle. It actually looks at, it makes a personal connection with someone. It's a role model, and it's what I would say kind of soft leadership, in a way that it allows people to have an engagement with this individual in a way that they can't really have with a teacher or a lecturer. And if you think about it, the best mentor that you and I ever know or ever heard about is the Prophet Sallallahu Alaihi Wasallam. If you think about his relationship with the Sahaba, there was a one hat where it was imamate, or it was more kind of formal, but most of the time it was soft mentorship. That's exactly, because mentorship takes you as an individual and says, okay, what is it that you need to be successful to get the best version of yourself? And that's what we're really lacking.
1: Now, to get to that, I want to latch onto what you said right at the beginning when we speak about this Islamic perspective, because then to get to this best version of ourselves, we have to realize that we live in a world that we often have to disconnect religion from quote-unquote real life.
0: Yes.
1: And for me, when we speak about, and I'm not, of course, I'm not positioned in the way that you are, of course, to be a motivational speaker, but it just, I always think that it just buys into this liberal understanding of religion being separate from real life. So what you're saying to me now is so important, in terms of if one understands how important mentorship is and understand living your Islam and living those values all the time. That's indeed what the Prophet Sallallahu Alaihi Wasallam, what he did, and his model of guidance, how has shown us how it can be used in every aspect of our lives. Would that be fair to say?
0: Absolutely. If I go back to my experience, I used to work at Deloitte, top global firm, worked in the city, and it had many Muslims that would start at the graduate level, but none of them progressed to say manager or higher grades. And one of the sole reasons was that they had compartmentalized their faith. Mm. They were told that this is Islam and this is at odds with everything else that you do. And that's a real hard struggle for a youth. If you're thinking about it, you're entering a world and everyone's telling you this is separate from your faith, this is separate from your faith. And the ones that I found that used to, is when I spoke to them and I would say to them, actually, no, like, where are you coming up with these concepts that everything around you is haram? You're going to just be fighting your entire life. And what happens is they'll leave those roles, or they leave those positions, or they think that actually that world isn't for them. And what mentorship really does, truly, is that it tells you actually you're looking at this in a too much of an arbitrary way, like black and white. That's not how life is. And I'll give you one example. There was a sister at Deloitte, and she was not enjoying it. She's like, all the graduates are socializing, they're kind of going out, and drinking isn't for me. And what mentorship did, we had a mentorship program, and there was a partner who was a Muslim, and she was a female, very few like that. And she said to her, you're looking at this the wrong way. She empowered her and said, think about doing something that you feel would be a good kind of team building exercise. And this sister went off and she kind of designed like this cake baking event for all her colleagues. They loved it. They absolutely loved it. And it changed. It just changed her mindset, as in like thinking about something like the other, you know, this is, I can't interrogate. But actually empowering someone said, okay, forget about that. What solutions, what can you do to bring about? What value can you bring? And it completely changed the dynamic.
1: And it speaks volumes about something simple, almost, you know, as that can remind one another that you are part of something bigger. But then we think about mentorship in terms of what you just implied, or let's say implicit in what you're saying, this push and pull that one feels between these various areas and spheres of one's life. So here I'm a mum or a dad, and there I'm a son or a daughter, and there I'm a professional, and here I'm a whatever role I play, a professional or whatever.

0: role I play, and there's this constant push and pull. What does mentorship offer, you know, in terms of providing a sense of belonging?
1: It provides two things. One is it gives someone a holistic individual that they can come to in all aspects of their life. And really what mentorship isn't about giving someone the answer. It's about allowing someone to find their own map. You're just the facilitator. And that's quite important, because what a mentor generally has done is that they've walked the walk and they have their own personal experiences. And it's drawing on those personal experiences to say to someone else, oh, look, you're going through this dilemma. I might have gone through a challenge, not the same, but there are parallels in any challenges that you come through. And these are the skills that, effectively, it's kind of skills-based. It's like, these are the skills I use to navigate that. So what do you think? Just having someone that can help you navigate through life, whether it's a marriage issue, whether it's a work issue, whether it's any issue that you're going through, that's the power of mentorship. And if you think about prophetic mentorship, he would speak to, the Prophet would speak to Sayyidina Umar radiallahu anhu at his level, whatever his struggles were, to Sayyidina Bilal radiallahu anhu at his level, that that was what true mentorship was. I'm going through this, I'm going through that. It wasn't always giving them the answer. In fact, if you think about most hadith, they ask questions, don't they? The Prophet sallallahu alaihi wasallam says, well, what do you think?
0: Yes.
1: Or what do you say? And it's always like this kind of rhetorical type question that forces someone to start thinking for themselves, this concept of empowerment. And we really lack that in the Muslim community, because we're so used to someone lecturing at us.
0: Yes.
1: And that's the issue. When you're lectured at, you expect to have an answer for everything. Halal, haram, yes or no. But if we go to the essence of Islam, the Prophet ﷺ's entire community was non-Muslim. We have more parallels with the Prophet than people that live in Muslim countries. And he navigated all of that. He engaged with all of those people because he knew what the purpose was, which is reflecting those divine qualities. Like, we are a khalifa on this earth. And if you're a khalifa on this earth, Allah can put you in any scenario, and your job is just to do one thing. Be fruitful wherever you are. Bring out the best in yourself and bring out the best in everyone else. And what is bringing out the best? Rahman, Rahim, Adl, Justice, speaking the truth, all of these profound qualities of Allah, that's all you're being asked to do.
0: I don't want to be cliche and kind of draw the discussion into what's, you know, sort of, if one thinks about social media and the impacts thereof. And I also don't want to be cliche and just speak about social media as, oh my gosh, you know, it's just all bad that's happening there. But the reality is, we have this term that, of course, you know, you speak about the influencer, yes, just the most, like, makes me cringe a little bit sometimes, because the reality is there's so much power also given to social media. There's so much power given to people that have a tremendous amount of followers. But if I gauge from what you're saying, mentorship is very much an interactive experience as well. But the reality is, again, that social media influencers, they are not called influencers coincidentally.
1: Yeah.
0: Now talk us through that, if there is any value. And are these influences really shaping the minds of people to the extent that we do believe they are?
1: Yes, I definitely believe so. I think if you think about what makes an influencer, and Hadija, you hit the nail on the head. They influence. They have an impact on behavior. But why do they influence? Because they've found a gap in the market. And that gap is that people are lacking direction, people are lacking purpose, and people are going, especially our Muslim youth, they're navigating life thinking halal and haram, but they have all these feelings, they have all these temptations, they have all these same challenges. I want a nice car, I want a nice house. But if you think about it and you go to the essence of all of it, what we're looking to do is, like, I have no issue with influencers per se. I think a mentor is an influencer, really. Hadija, believe it or not, you're an influencer. You're a mentor for all your listeners as well. And there's going to be many sisters that are going to be thinking, well, hang on a minute, can I not be like Sister Hadija? Can I not be confident? Can I not speak? So you're influencing as well. So there's no, like,
0: I'm not going to comment.
1: but my point is that there's no, I don't, so the concept of an influencer, I have no issue with.
0: Yeah.
1: We just feel, but there's not enough people, for example, like yourself, that are filling that gap and giving them an alternative. If there's no alternative, then you're going to get the kind of, whatever you want to call it, toxic or those type of influencing direction. But the reason it comes from, and like for me, you know, like I say, I don't want to use this cliche of Islamic, but if you think about the way the Prophet mentored people on their journey, like, if someone wants to be Islamic, we're so arbitrary. We're like, start praying, start doing this, everything's haram. But alcohol wasn't banned in Islam till like well into the Medina period. Mm. That's like 13, 14 years of alcohol still being allowed. So my question is this to you, Khadija, and to the listeners. In the knowledge of Allah, was alcohol always going to become haram? Mm. Yes. It was always going to become forbidden. Allah knows the before, the now, and the after. But so why did Allah choose not to break it haram straight away? Mm. Because he understands people. He understands his creation. And it was in the knowledge of the Prophet ﷺ. Mm-hmm. Because mentorship is about taking people on a journey. And they might not be ready to hear what they have to hear right now. And that's the unique part, is that actually, wherever our youth are, just lecturing them and saying to them, you're wrong, that's not the right answer. The Prophet ﷺ didn't say that with the people he was mentoring. He was like, let me get you from where you are now and take you on that journey to where you need to be. And if people can get that, that will revolutionize how we engage with Islam, how we engage with our youth as well. It's a journey. It's not black and white. Mm. And we have a sequence set out by the Prophet sallallahu alaihi wasallam, and we have a sequence set out by Allah. And you can see that in the seerah. If the faith is complete, overnight everything could have become halal and haram. Mm. It didn't, because they know people. And mentorship requires that you take people on a journey. And that's what we need to do. We need to just win. And think about it. When people come to you, Khadija, and they'll have their dynamics and sisters will come to you, you navigate them to where they are at that moment in their life. And you will pitch what you say based on where they are. You won't give the same answer to everyone. It's going to be unique to their circumstances. The essence of mentorship is unique to their circumstances. Lectures aren't like that. Lectures are universal.
0: Yeah, yeah,
1: and that's why people struggle. They think, okay, I've been told that this is forbidden in Islam, so therefore, irrespective of where I am in my life, I'm bad. Mm. And where mentorship doesn't do that, it takes the individual as the point where they are, and you come to their level to navigate them through. That's the power of mentorship.
0: But now that raises a lot of questions. We think about ourselves in terms of we want to ideally live lives with purpose. Mm. We know we want to do that, but we also recognize that we are always works in progress. So that's the one point I want to make. The other point I want to make is that again, something that our listeners know, I'm always reluctant to approach society in this way, where we also compartmentalize and we say young people are, and we speak about young people in very patronizing terms, as if, you know, this is all they do, they sit on their devices and they only concerned with themselves and so on, because we know that the Prophet sallallahu alaihi wasallam valued young people and the contribution that every level of society can make. You just pointed out, Brother Majid, you know, in terms of whether it's a Muslim or a non-Muslim, every person had value. But then, because we often frame these different levels of society like that, how do we get to a point where we understand that we can draw value from people and not see or look for a mentor that we shape also in very narrow terms? And then I also want to ask, from the mentor's perspective, how does one identify or recognize that this is somebody that I can really look towards as a mentor, not just as an ordinary role model? Because many of us, you know, we have role models in different spheres of our lives. So I suppose, from a mentor's perspective, how does one feel that degree of, you know, that I am able to guide somebody through a journey? How do I, as a potential mentee, recognize that? And also recognize the value that somebody doesn't have to look or be a particular way.
1: Yeah, that's amazing. I really like that question. So let me answer it.
0: It makes sense.
1: Yeah, it makes complete sense. I like the bit right at the beginning, because it actually goes to purpose. You mentioned that when people frame a mentor in very restrictive terms, which means that a Muslim might say, my mentor has to be Muslim.
0: Yes.
1: Or they have to be religious, but they have to be praying. They have to be done in a certain way. And I would park all of that. If I talk about my own personal experience, when I was in the city, when I was going through my career, a lot of my mentors were non-Muslim. Mm-hmm. And I'm a very outwardly Muslim. Like, yes. My attire, like I wear a hat, even throughout, and pinstripe kind of suits. But my mentors, I picked my mentor based on which values they exhibited that I needed, that I wanted to also demonstrate. Mm. Now, I'm touring, I'm here in Cape Town with Sheikh Ahmed Debug. But when people ask me, I don't refer to him as my Sheikh. I refer to him as my mentor because that's what he's been for me. He's not been like, it's my engagements with him have never been through the halal and haram. They've always been, where are you? What do you need? And where are you going? So coming back to your point, if you think about this, and this goes to purpose, which is you are going to get a mentor based on skills or values that they exhibit. Mm-hmm. That's it. That can be Muslim or non-Muslim.
0: Yes, yes, yes.
1: If the value, like a non-Muslim might see you, Khadija, and say, actually, do you know what? I value her strength. I value the fact that she can project herself, that the fact that you're Muslim and you're doing all of this, that will be just as attractive to a non-Muslim man and woman. They're like, well, she's broken through a whole load of barriers. So just like they would take you as a mentor because they see the value and skills that you bring, Muslims should do the same. It's because the values and skills you're looking for, if you go to values and skills, you look beyond the person and think, actually, this person is confident, this person is just, this person has this skill. Then when you look at it from that perspective, then actually, because skills and values all come from Allah. Yeah. That's the fundamental point. And that's where so that's the first part of the question I will say, is that always like, look to what you're looking to, and that's values and skills. So for me, like I say, I don't say it lightly when I say there will be sisters, Muslim and non-Muslims, that will look at you and see the values and skills that you bring and say, I want to project myself on that mentor. That's what I want. Now, from the mentor's perspective, that's actually the scarier task, but I think it's also the easier task because no one will feel that they have, you know, the ability to necessarily mentor. But if you have the ability to give people the benefit of your experience, that's sufficient to be a mentor.
0: You will draw people to
1: you? Of course you will. Yeah, and that's just the nature of being a kind of giving type of person.
0: You didn't have to stop.
1: Oh, sorry.
0: Because I know how technician indicated we need to go for a break. But okay, let's do that.
1: Yeah.
0: Let's pause there and we allow our listeners to take in and absorb all of those wise words that you shared with us and your insights, of course. As if you've missed it earlier on, I introduced our guest. He is Majid Hussain. He is an award-winning tax advisor. He's a barrister. He's a life coach and motivational speaker from the UK. He's currently in Cape Town and kindly agreed to join us this morning to speak about the importance of mentorship, the responsibility of elders and leaders, and why it is that we desperately need positive role models today. Stay with us on 100.4 FM. We'll continue after the break.
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4: The year 1948 saw the permanent reshaping of the lives of millions of Palestinians. Known as the Nakba, between 750,000 and 1 million Palestinians were expelled from their land by the British and what eventually became the Zionist entity, turning the indigenous Palestinians into martyrs or refugees in their own homeland. In the years that followed, more than 400 Palestinian towns and villages were destroyed as part of the Zionist colonial occupation plan. Homes, businesses, places of worship, and urban centers were demolished, designed to prevent displaced Palestinians from returning. Today, many of those who were forced to flee remain refugees, while others are internally displaced, still living without access to their original homes. 78 years of catastrophe, and still Palestinians cannot return home. their towns renamed, their land stolen, and their identities demeaned. With the start of the Israeli occupation in 1948, Palestine went from a land of ancient civilization that has survived empire to one that has cultivated a culture of resistance and resilience. This history is not about land, it is about people, memory, and lasting displacement. 78 years of occupation, 78 years of resistance. The flood of liberation continues.
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0: It's Community Pulse on Radio 786-100.4 FM. The time now exactly 11 o'clock, and we're going into the second half of our Dikrula segment this morning. Very privileged to be joined by Brother Majid Hussain, who is an award-winning tax advisor, he's a barrister, he's a life coach and a motivational speaker, and he's from the UK. And of course, this morning we are unpacking the role of mentorship in Islam, the responsibility of elders and leaders, and why young Muslims desperately need positive role models today. Brother Majid, fascinating discussion as we are talking, of course, of the reality that we are, we need to recognize that we are part of a much larger collective than when we often, and I mean, this is what I'm getting also from what you're saying, we often restrict ourselves and we compartmentalize, and this is my professional life, and you know, all of these little boxes, and then Muslim, non-Muslim, and then there's that boxes, and then there's elders and youngest, and I think we just complicate things, because as you say, then we often overlook the value and the skills that we do have to offer. So now that we're trying to understand how let's say the drawbacks within following influencers and social media personalities, and reminding ourselves that the most exemplary of mentors ever, the Prophet, peace be upon him, and we look towards him and how he was at the forefront of the battlefield. He was leading Salah. He was also a father. He was a husband. He fulfilled all of those roles, and so we look to him. And we try to understand, you know, these identity struggles that we do have. And I would say, not just younger people, even as older people we do have. So how can mentorship help? Or let me ask it like this. What does mentorship then look like in tangible terms for us, you know, as those who's trying to navigate and traverse, you know, a modern society with all its complexities?
1: Two things. Firstly, actually, you touch on a point that is so often overlooked, which is it's not just a youth that's struggling with these things. We are as well. And the point is, the reason the youth are struggling with it is because they've got it from us. So that's the fundamental point. So I like that you picked that up, actually. That's really important, because mentorship, ultimately, what does mentorship look in the most tangible terms? It looks at literally giving people the benefit of your life experience and looking at people not through the lens of, like, and I don't say this in a derogatory way, so I just want to make sure, if you look at everything through what you believe is the lens of Islam, you're going to have a very, very restrictive worldview. Mm. Very, very restrictive worldview. If you can look at things through the lens of Allah, it's a very different dynamic. If you look at things through the lens of the Prophet, both Allah Azza wa Jalla Jalaluhu, and then he sent his Prophet, wasn't sent for Muslims. There were none. They were sent for you. Like, it's a universal concept. It's a universal vision. Yet we seem to have created our own lens, which is restricting it to just what we say is Islamic kind of terminology. That's not the way the Prophet came. Mm. He looked at it from a whole humanity perspective. That was his fundamental purpose, is to kind of benefit humanity. And what makes a Prophet so unique as a mentor is that if you think about, we were speaking about mentorship in the sense that it's about taking people where they are and helping them. And it might be the case that when you meet someone, it's actually not about religion. They might be going through a marriage issue. They might be going through a relationship, a boyfriend, girlfriend crisis. They need to be dealt with at that point on their emotional needs. They don't need to be told what's halal and what's haram. Mm. That's tomorrow's discussion. Yeah. Today's discussion is, what is their crisis? And their crisis right now might be heartbreak. And they need the skills to manage heartbreak, not to be told by someone that what they've did is, and that's very unique. And so when we talk about mentorship tangibly, what we expect from mentors, and it sounds like a cliche, but I really want to stress it, is kind of non-judgmental engagement with people. Mm. And that's really important. And imams can do it. People are everywhere that can do kind of, and I don't want to be imam bashing. You know, I do imamat myself at times, so I definitely don't want to be imam bashing. But what I'm saying is mentorship takes the person where they are, and dealing with whether that's their emotional needs, their practical needs. And if we've got time, I'll give you an example. And this is such a profound example, because the Prophet, when I say he met people where they are, and if you think he's the Prophet, his role is to spread Islam, if we want to do that. And there's one story in times of Makkah where the Prophet ﷺ was walking the streets one night and he heard someone crying. So, and it was like a shack, and he went in and this person was crying, and he asked them why they're crying, and they had all this corn that they had to grind. So he ﷺ said, and the person goes, "I'm a slave and I've got to do all this work at night, so I don't sleep. And in the morning, I'm supposed to work the fields, and I'm tired, so I get whipped. So then I come back at night and I have to do this." So he's in this cycle and he's trapped. So the Prophet ﷺ says to him, "Do you know what? You sleep, I'll grind the corn." He does that all night, and in the morning, the Prophet ﷺ leaves. He comes back for day two, does the same. Day three, does the same. When that's done, the Prophet ﷺ is now about to leave the shack or leave this house. And just pause, let me pause there for a moment. The Prophet ﷺ has not even told him who he is, hasn't told him anything about Islam. He's just come and dealt with a crisis that person was going through.
0: Yeah.
1: As he's leaving, the individual says, "Who are you? Like, at least, like, tell me your name. Like, you've helped me for the last 3 days." And he goes, "Oh, my name is, you know, Muhammad ibn Abdullah." And then the individual turns around and says, "Are you the one they call a magician?" Yeah. And then the Prophet now mentions, no, "I'm a prophet of Allah. This is a message that I come through." He hasn't even finished his sentence, and that slave goes, "Ashhadu an la ilaha illallah wa ashhadu anna Muhammadur Rasulullah." The name of that slave is Sayyidina Bilal radiallahu anhu. Now you begin to understand the love that he had for the Prophet, because you see his pre-conversion story. And the most magnificent thing about that story is, at no point did the Prophet talk to him about Allah, talk to him about Jannah, talk to him about Jahannam. He met an individual where they were, and he dealt with the needs at the time. If we can look at things through the prophetic lens, we will revolutionize the concept of mentorship for everyone. Because it's not just, as you pointed out right at the beginning, it's not actually just our youth that are going through this crisis. We all have skills. And if we can look at things through the basis that, what can I benefit someone from the skills or experience that I've had, that is what tangible mentorship is. If you look at it through the prism of the halal and the haram, then Hadija, you and I are going to be having the same discussion in 5 years' time.
0: Yeah, exactly. I love that story. It speaks to our discussion earlier on this morning when we spoke about the Nakba and we spoke about lived experience and we spoke about the fact that, yes, in South Africa, as you know, South Africa is a very ugly history of apartheid. We see the consequences of that. We see how it still impacts people's lives. But when we think about the lived experience, when we stop thinking of the world in terms of numbers, and what you said now just profoundly illustrates that it was about his experience and his engagement with the Prophet, peace be upon him, and that's what matters. Yes. That's ultimately what matters. And so that's the one point I want to make. The other point is, yes, indeed, for us, and again, that's why our listeners know, because I've got young adult children also, and I often say that I learn so much from them in so many ways.
1: Yes.
0: And I often tell them, you know, I wasn't born a mother. I don't have all the answers. And so I would venture to say that often we, as older members of the community, we are often more conflicted and we struggle more because we are expected to have answers.
1: Yes. Yes.
0: And so we have to play the role of those who have answers. Yep. And we don't always. Yep. We also have our lived experiences that shape and inform how we traverse the world. And we know that we ought to be a lot more responsible, and we ought to look to the guidelines of as outlined in Quran. But it's a very difficult thing to do. And so I want to ask this question. I don't know exactly now how to frame this question, but I suppose in simple terms, the mentors and the requirement that one has at particular times in one's life, does that change? Does it change from as one also evolves or as one traverses the world?
1: Absolutely. I mean, when I was speaking about my own experience, I said that as I was going through my kind of career ladder, I had different mentors, and some of them were non-Muslim, because what was the need that I had at that time, and what was a value that someone could bring into my life? So mentorship does evolve. What you need evolves, because look, you said this amazing thing, that you weren't born a mother. So what you needed at that time when you became a mother was very different before that. And that's the nature of mentorship, is that it goes back to what the problem is, which is meeting the needs of the people where they are. And that's what influencers do. influencers have tapped in. You know, when I say they've got this gap in the market, which is there's a gap of meeting people where they are. Now, whether we agree what comes out of their kind of commentary or not, that's separate. But they're giving people, if people, young people are finding looking for purpose, they'll give them purpose. If young, now whether I agree with that purpose or not, that's a separate point. So that's why I don't have an issue with influencers per se, because I think you're one. It's just that I just say that we need more people to address the right problem in or given the right solution. But everyone is tapping into that problem, and we need to do that. We need to get on top of it quickly. Like that's, you know, and I don't think it's difficult, you know. And I love what you said about your children, actually, because I've got children, and that also goes to what mentorship is. Mentorship isn't about giving answers, it's about finding solutions. And sometimes that happens together. It doesn't happen like I've got all the answers. If you actually speak to mentors, you know, we were speaking about the prophet, there were rhetorical questions, forcing someone to think, actually, and saying, oh, I'm going through this challenge as well. Okay, let's share ideas. It's just this ability to help navigate people through wherever they are now. And I find that really profound. And, you know, and parents and imams, I say, should be vulnerable enough to say, we don't always have the answers. That's, there's no, the Prophet didn't always have the answer verbatim. That's why revelation came, to give the answer. That's the fundamental point around it. So we have this thing, especially when it comes to Islamic Islamic discussions, if we have a kind of a position of authority, we feel like we have to give the answer. And I'm saying being vulnerable is not a bad thing.
0: And I realize that, you know, part of this conversation is also that we often think about, so when you speak about influencers, we often think about somebody who has more value in terms of numbers, whereas a mentor does not necessarily need to be the person that speaks the loudest. Would that also be fair to say? And I think, now I'm thinking about something else. That means that one has to really, if one is really in touch with that, what we spoke about earlier on, that fitrah, that pure nature that Allah has created us with, then we would hearken towards that and somebody who mirrors those values, just in sort of in more magnified terms.
1: Absolutely. If I was to ask any of your listeners or you, think about three people in the world that you love the most and tell me three qualities about them that you love, 99% of the time you will say things like they were loyal, they're truthful, they're generous. All of them will go back to the qualities of Allah. No one to this day will say, I'll value my friend because they're stingy. Value my friend because they're a liar, because they oppose the qualities of Allah, and we naturally oppose those type of qualities. It's natural. Whether you're a Muslim, a Jew, a non-Muslim, the values that pull us together, why are they universal? Because they all emanate from the source, which is Allah. And my biggest thing, if anything, I would want our readers to come out of this, is that have a world, like a bigger vision, a bigger worldview, which is prophetic. The Prophet didn't come to Muslims, he came to humanity. And if you can understand that, you will treat people and you will engage with your faith in a way that it will just untap so much more. And these discussions we're having about who or what makes the right mentor, it will just change the entire dialogue.
0: So would it be fair to say then that sometimes, because of course we want to have the theory in place, we want to theoretically know what we are looking for and why it's necessary and the value that we can draw, but would it then be fair to say that there's also a part of to this process that also harkens back to that, you know, to what we are innately drawn to, because now it's also about enacting. When you speak about, you know, salah, and we speak about those rituals that we need to do, but it's also about enacting it, and it's so beautifully illustrated through the story that you related. So the idea of this, you know, building this or recognizing this intergenerational collective, but also thinking about it but not overthinking it. How does the process start?
1: The process starts very simply, but in two ways, I think. The process starts first about just changing, because what we have power, it's always about empowerment. We have the ability to change our worldview. That's just an intention type. You know, like, if I stop looking at people as Muslim and non-Muslim, that is sufficient in itself to begin that process of change. That's from the mentee perspective. You know, looking at people that you think, I value this in someone and I want it, and reaching out to that person and asking and building a relationship with them. From the mentor's perspective, it's being open enough to understand that actually I might be able to benefit some people from what I've gone through. And again, meeting people where they are. That's the tangible way I would say that's how the journey starts. Worldview difference in how we see people, and the other way is meeting people where they are. So when someone comes to you, think about it, we're mentoring every single day of our lives. Imams are mentoring, you're mentoring, teachers are mentoring, but we have the choice whether we do that mentorship through what's the issue today. Is it heartbreak? Is it an addiction someone's got? Do we deal with the issue that that person's having right now, or do we go through the so-called Islamic lens and start lecturing that person? And if you ask people, even when people say, they talk about people that had the most impact on their lives, sometimes students will say, there was Mr. Smith.
0: Yeah.
1: And they're not talking about his capacity as a teacher. They're talking about their capacity as a mentor. That's why they touched them so much. Then people say, in my career, this person impacted me the most. Why? Not because they lectured them about what they need to do in their job. It's that they mentored them. They met them where they were and they helped them unlock their potential. That's the essence of mentorship.
0: Yeah, and it sort of felt strange to ask you in closing, where do we start? Because indeed, we want to start somewhere. We want to see the value in one another, and we want to understand what value ought we to be looking at. And I love the fact that yes, let's not confine ourselves, let's not limit ourselves to saying that it has to be a person from a particular background in South Africa. Oftentimes, as I'm sure you've aware, this isn't your first trip here. Because of apartheid, we find that we stick to communities who look like us, who talk like us, who walk like us, which is hugely problematic, because what it means is we don't get to experience others in the entirety. And we cliche these terms, diversity and so on. And so, yes, indeed, the value of a mentor and what that can bring to us, and understanding that this can also be a safe space. I think we have about a minute left. Our technician is indicated. I'd love to hear your closing comments. I feel there's so much more that we need to unpack, but please, your closing comments.
1: Firstly, this is a bit of a plug. We're here on a tour of Cape Town in South Africa, and it's so amazing the topic that you've picked, Hadija, because what we're going to be delivering, and we've got a seminar on the 17th at Joseph Stone Auditorium. It's a free event, and it's called Rebuilding the Ummah. And it deals with two things. One is rebuilding you as an individual, and then dealing with the faith as an organizational structure. And what it really goes to, and it's really beautiful, everything that you've spoken about, is that what we should be concerned about as a mentee is bringing out the best version of ourselves. And what a mentor should be concerned about is, how do I help someone bring out the best version of themselves? That is what I would say is my closing comment.
0: So at the Joseph Stone Auditorium on the
1: 17th, Sunday.
0: Sunday.
1: At 2 p.m. And you can go on www.rebuildingtheummah.com to register. It's a free event and everyone is welcome.
0: Joseph Stone Auditorium is just down the road. Literally.
1: Oh, brilliant.
0: Down the road. Yeah, from where we are staying. And I'm sure our listeners will come out in their droves to support and to listen to your insights. I'm so grateful to you for sharing the morning and sharing the space with us. And we know it's an incredibly busy schedule that you do have. So we say shukran to you.
1: Thank you very much.
0: For sharing your insights. And inshallah, for us to draw benefit from that. Jumma Mubarak again.
1: Jumma Mubarak and Jazakallah khair to you and to all your listeners. It's a real pleasure.
0: And that, of course, Majid Hussain, who hails from the UK, and this morning speaking to us about the role of mentorship in Islam. He is a life coach and motivational speaker. You heard now that free event happening at the Joseph Stone Auditorium on Sunday at 3 o'clock. 3 o'clock. Okay.
1: Two o'clock.
0: At Sunday at 2 o'clock. Don't rock up there at 3 o'clock. You're going to be late. At 2 o'clock. But you can go to, give us that website again.
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0: And that's how we wrap up a Community Pulse for today. Just a reminder that the outside broadcast team will be heading on to Masjid Al Furqan, that's Islamia Masjid in Imam Harun Road in Lansdowne, to bring Jumaah live to your home. Of course, from myself, Khadija Ajam, this is altijd a pleasure om die oggend in julle geselskap te spandeer. Just a reminder of the Nakba Day event that's happening at the Castle of Good Hope tomorrow. Starts at 12 o'clock. Show up. show up. Let's all of us show our resistance. Let that revolutionary fervor not waver. It's 78 years too long that the Nakba has been ongoing. We speak about the global flotilla that is happening, the global Sumud flotilla that is happening. Head on to social media, support, speak up, speak out. The genocide has been continuing for too long. People, it is our responsibility as part of humanity, as people of faith, even more so. It is how we wrap up. From myself, Khadija Ajam, from behalf of the entire team, have yourself a beautiful weekend. Until we meet again on Monday, inshallah. Assalamu alaikum.
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6: The year 1948 saw the permanent reshaping of the lives of millions of Palestinians. Known as the Nakba, between 750,000 and 1 million Palestinians were expelled from their land by the British and what eventually became the Zionist entity, turning the indigenous Palestinians into martyrs or refugees in their own homeland. In the years that followed, more than 400 Palestinian towns and villages were destroyed as part of the Zionist colonial occupation plan. Homes, businesses, places of worship, and urban centers were demolished, designed to prevent displaced Palestinians from returning. Today, many of those who were forced to flee remain refugees, while others are internally displaced, still living without access to their original homes. 78 years of catastrophe, and still Palestinians cannot return home. Their towns renamed, their land stolen, and their identities demeaned. With the start of the Israeli occupation in 1948, Palestine went from a land of ancient civilization that has survived empire to one that has cultivated a culture of resistance and resilience. This history is not about land, it is about people, memory, and lasting displacement. 78 years of occupation, 78 years of resistance. The flood of liberation continues.
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1: Assalamu alaikum and good afternoon. I am Khadija Davids. A total of 11 suspects linked to a suspected drug manufacturing lab in Swartruggens are due back in court on May 22nd. The group, which includes suspects from Africa and Mexicans, was arrested this week following an intelligence-driven operation on Wednesday. It led to the discovery of a large-scale illegal drug manufacturing facility believed to be involved in the production of methamphetamine. During the operation, law enforcement officers seized tons of equipment and chemicals used in the manufacturing of illegal drugs, as well as 3 firearms. This as forensic experts are still processing the crime scene. However, they have already found over 480 kilograms of tuck worth millions of rands, and it's anticipated that the quantity may increase once the entire scene has been thoroughly processed. The estimated value of the illicit drug lab exceeds 1 billion rand. This is the 4th drug lab found in South Africa with alleged Mexican links. Member of Parliament Fidel Adams is back before the Pinetown Magistrates Court in KwaZulu-Natal to continue his bail application. His lawyer is arguing that Adams' conduct when he visited the then suspect linked to the murder of an ANC member was above board. Now, this is in contradiction to what the state is arguing as it opposes Adams' bail, arguing that Adams has a blatant disregard for the rule of law. State Prosecutor Lawrence Kaba says he knew about the May 2nd knew from the May 2nd that there was a warrant of arrest for him, but he did not stay in his 2 houses. The National Coloured Congress says its leader is being targeted for speaking the truth. It's sad that Christian leaders, especially in the United States, are using these scriptures to justify the Israeli occupation of Palestine. This is a concern raised by Palestinian American Christian minister Dr. Fariz Abram. He was speaking on the commemoration of the Nakba. This day is commemorated as the day on which 1 million Palestinians were brutally murdered or expelled from their homeland. And this catastrophe, which occurred 78 years ago, has led to the continued persecution and attempts to erase Palestinians and their culture by the Zionist colonial project. And this is being supported by the Israeli regime's ally, the United States. Palestinian-American Christian Minister Dr. Fariz Abram.
2: Asking a moral question, how powerful nations and how institutions, churches even, contribute to the suffering of the Palestinians by what they advocate for, but what they defend, what they ignore, what they even spiritualize. You know, some churches spiritualize Israel's creation as a miracle from God. But when I'm confronted with this kind of narrative, I always ask, as a Palestinian Christian who is indigenous to the land, who have been Christian for centuries, perhaps I can trace my ancestry back to the time of Jesus. We never left Palestine. We've always lived in Palestine. So when someone comes to me and say, Israel was a miracle, it was a God project, God brought all the scattered Jews from all around the world to be in the land of Palestine, and I say, at what expense?
1: Palestinian American Christian Minister Dr. Fariz Abram. Meanwhile, the Palestinian resistance has reaffirmed that confronting the Zionist project that poses an imminent danger to the people and countries of West Asia is a religious, national, and moral duty. The Palestinian Islamic Jihad movement says everyone must bear their full responsibility to repel the danger of the criminal Israeli entity. It notes that this Nakba Day comes at a time when there is an escalating American Zionist aggression to impose hegemony and control over the Arab and Islamic homeland by expanding the Israeli occupation. It pointed to the invasions and aggression in Syria and Lebanon. The PIJ, however, vowed that no amount of Israeli-US brutality and barbarism will dissuade their people and its resistance forces from continuing on the path to liberate their sanctities, their land and their prisoners, and preserve the rights of their people. Islamic Jihad also called on the free people of the world to hold fast in their solidarity and expose the criminal practices of the usurping Israeli entity and its sponsors in the American administration. Iran's foreign minister has accused the United Arab Emirates of direct involvement in the military attacks against his country. Minister Abbas Araghchi made these remarks during a BRICS foreign ministers meeting in New Delhi yesterday. Araghchi says that he had initially avoided naming the UAE publicly to preserve unity within the bloc. However, he stated that the UAE was directly involved in the aggression against Iran. He also criticized the Gulf state for failing to condemn the attacks when they began. The dispute follows earlier tensions sparked by claims from Israel's Benjamin Netanyahu, who said that he had visited the UAE during the US-Israeli attacks on Iran. The UAE has denied this claim. Minister Araghchi previously warned that those cooperating with Israel to create division would be held accountable, and differences between Iran and the UAE are now reportedly complicating efforts to issue a joint statement at the BRICS meeting. Recapping the top story on Radio 786 at this hour, a total of 11 suspects linked to a suspected drug manufacturing lab in Swart Riggens are due back in court on May 22nd. The group, which includes suspects from Africa and Mexicans, was arrested this week following an intelligence-driven operation on Wednesday. It led to the discovery of a large-scale illegal drug manufacturing facility believed to be involved in the production of tuck. That's the news for now. 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
1: It is the janaza of Muhammad Shafiq Adams, son of the late Haji Habil and Hajra Adams, previously from Harvey Road, the recent address 18 Status Square in Q Town. The janaza at 12 o'clock this afternoon for Jumu'ah, then to the Bridgetown Masjid, and thereafter to Mowbray Kabristan. Contact the family in 084-321-1319. That's 084-321-1319. And that the janaza of Muhammad Shafiq Adams. The janaza is at 12 o'clock this afternoon, Bridgetown Masjid and then Mowbray Kabristan. 084-321-1319 for more details.

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3: 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Assalamu alaikum wa rahmatullahi wa barakatuh. Akila Kasim in your company, a warm welcome to you. Jumu'ah Mubarak to you, your loved ones, and those you find yourself gathered with for this afternoon as we get into the African Muslims Agency weekly update. Now, various regions of South Africa, especially the Eastern and Western Cape, have been hit by major flooding, and the extreme weather conditions that we've been experiencing over the past few days. Now, African Muslims Agency teams across the country have responded to the needs of the displaced families. And today, joining us, Riyad Davids from AMA team, to share with us the scale of the damage and the corresponding that was needed. Assalamu alaikum and how are you?
4: Wa alaikum assalam wa rahmatullahi wa barakatuh, Sister Akila, and to the listeners of Radio 786. It's indeed a pleasure to be with you again this morning.
3: Shukran so much for joining us. So can you give us an overview of the extreme weather conditions, you know, that has affected South Africa over the past few days, and what this means for thousands of South Africans living in informal settlements and in those inadequate housing?
4: Sister Akila, I am sure that all of your listeners of Radio 786, all of us have been affected by the extreme weather conditions this past week and the weekend, subhanAllah, but the extent of the damage, of course, have been severe in several communities across the Western Cape, but also in the Eastern Cape. But those that are most affected by it are those without formal homes, you know, people living in informal settlements and informal homes, subhanAllah. And we've seen homes from, you know, people's homes in Wynberg, in some of the informal settlements where it's been completely obliterated by the severe winds and the heavy rain, constant rainfall that we've had starting Sunday evening right through Monday, Tuesday, and then parts of Wednesday, alhamdulillah. You know, alhamdulillah, on Monday, we were on the streets with our teams trying to assist where we could. And our focus was where they were homeless and informal homes that were obliterated and were covered in rainwater, to try and assist as best as we could. What we did was distributed home dry blankets to communities across Cape Town. And then again on Tuesday, alhamdulillah, we managed to go out to the same communities and some other communities to distribute, particularly on the street, again, distribute home blankets, hot food, hot meals, as well as bread to a lot of these families that were suffering in extreme weather conditions.
3: And of course, we've seen the photos and videos on social media of the flooding, and especially houses, you know, that has rained flooding and rain in structures that have collapsed, and how has AMA responded to this, and which particular areas were your teams working with?
4: We were in several areas across Cape Town, Sister Akila. You know, our teams as far as Uitenhage were out on the streets together in Uitenhage, particularly with the heavy storms last week and over the weekend as well. You know, our teams are out there together with AfriSave distributing hot meals, blankets, etc. And we continue throughout the week. But what's actually happening on Sunday, inshallah, we work with several community organizations and community leaders across Cape Town. So we'll be distributing several thousand warm blankets and winter packs to these communities. They'll be coming, collecting their allocation of warm blankets and winter packs as part of our winter homes campaign. And of course, these are the people that know who are the deserving families and and people in their communities that who desperately need, home blankets and some comfort this winter, inshallah. So on Sunday, inshallah, we'll be distributing several thousand of these items to over 90 community organizations, inshallah.
3: So, of course, the call is for volunteers, you know, people spending their time. And if people would like to volunteer to help with these distributions or businesses want to contribute items to add to your outreach, who can they contact and how can they get involved?
4: Well, firstly, they could visit our offices in Belgravia Road, right opposite the Wembley Roadhouse. And come and speak to us and contribute towards our winter warmth campaign. They can contribute towards purchasing a blanket, or they can contribute towards the cost of a winter pack. And of course, volunteers they could go online and register on our website, africamuslimsagency.co.za, and all of the particulars pertaining to our winter campaign, our winter warmth campaign, is there. Businesses can come on board and assist us, and we'll be able to make a far greater impact in these communities. We've been distributing as far as Worcester and beyond in the Western Cape itself, and of course, Grabouw. We've had a team go out yesterday to do a distribution in Grabouw and all over the Western Cape, inshallah. And all of these community organizations will benefit from it by just registering with us as well. And of course, volunteers can visit our website as well and register as a volunteer and come and join us when we go out to these communities and distribute, whether it's a hot meal, whether it is a warm blanket or winter pack or grocery parcels. You know, it is the best way of spending your free time in serving Allah's creation, inshallah.
3: Riya David, shukran so much for sharing this space with us this afternoon.
4: Zakra to you and to your listeners, inshallah.
3: And that's Riya David's from Africa Muslims Agency team. 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And if you would like to assist, whether through donations, volunteering your time, or contributing essential items, every effort can make a meaningful difference to families facing immense hardships. So do visit the African Muslims Agency website for more information. Shortly, we cross over to the live Juma broadcast as Radio 786 broadcasts from Masjid Al-Furqan in Imam Harun Road, Lansdowne.
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9: The year 1948 saw the permanent reshaping of the lives of millions of Palestinians. Known as the Nakba, between 750,000 and 1 million Palestinians were expelled from their land by the British and what eventually became the Zionist entity, turning the indigenous Palestinians into martyrs or refugees in their own homeland. In the years that followed, more than 400 Palestinian towns and villages were destroyed as part of the Zionist colonial occupation plan. Homes, businesses, places of worship, and urban centers were demolished, designed to prevent displaced Palestinians from returning. Today, many of those who were forced to flee remain refugees, while others are internally displaced, still living without access to their original homes. 78 years of catastrophe, and still Palestinians cannot return home. Their towns renamed, their land stolen, and their identities demeaned. With the start of the Israeli occupation in 1948, Palestine went from a land of ancient civilization that has survived empire to one that has cultivated a culture of resistance and resilience. This history is not about land, it is about people, memory, and lasting displacement. 78 years of occupation, 78 years of resistance. The flood of liberation continues.
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3: 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And these are the following additional sponsors. For the Isalu Thawab of the following people: for your beloved husband and father, Ishmael Adams, who passed away the 1st of Muharram, 1428, and precious daughter and sister, Jawaya Abrams, who passed away the 10th of Rajab, 1442, from wife and mother Fatima, children, sisters, brothers, grand, great-grandchildren, and the rest of the Adams and Richards family. My granddaughter, Akila Daniels, and mother Amina Samuels, Zubaid and Hisham Corneliuson, and daughter-in-law Mishka Daniels, who passed away the 8th of June, 10th September 2007, 9th January 2014, 7 and 10 years ago, and 9th January 2021, and 14th January 2023, from grandmother and daughter Auntie Kulsum Daniels. For my beloved husband, Muhammad Taki Date, and all marhum, from wife Gosham Begum Date and Parker family. My parents, Karima and Suleiman Wahid, who passed away the 4th of June 2021 and 18th August 2008, corresponding with Shaban 1443 and Dhulqaida 1429 respectively, from daughter Shahida, grandchildren Noor, Amanullah, Nabila, Nazrina, great-grandchildren Siad, Irshad, Isra, and all family and friends. For a husband, Abdusattar Ishmael Parker, and son and brother, Intikab Ishmael, who passed away the 27th of February 2024, corresponding with the 16th of Shaban 1445 and 25th March 2003, corresponding with the 3rd of Ramadan 1444 respectively, from wife and mother Sophia, children Rahima, Shakil, Firdaus, Aisha, Abdul Qadir, Rukhshana, Zahid Hussein, Asima, grandchildren, and all members of the Ishmael, Parker, Ahmad, and Sarang families. For her beloved parents, Sadia and Ibrahim Amin Kasker, also known as Jabi Chicha, and niece Nashima, from daughter Nurjan Kasker Guru, children, granddaughter, and husband. For my husband Muideen and son Firoz Dawood, parents Jainab and Ali Mia Sonde, from wife and mother Latifa, grandchildren Nasima, Nazreen, Ibrahim, daughter-in-law Shahida, and all grandchildren. My parents Jainab and Ali Mia Sonde, and loving husband and father Muhammad Amin Ali Gilgalay, who passed away the 19th of June 2021, and Maryam Sonde Magda, from wife and daughter Yasmin, children Hasina, Siraj, Nisar, Insaf, and grandchildren Nazneen, Azra, Sarin, Fayad, Siad, and Niaz. For my brother Nazim Sonde, who passed away on the 18th of March, from wife and children. On the ruh of my parents, grandparents, Haji Isma Isaacs, who passed away 34 years ago on the 25th of June 1992. Mother, grandmother, who passed away 12 years ago on the 10th of November 2013. Husband, father, grandfather, Abu Bakr Abrams, who passed away 2 years ago on the 20th of December 2023. Sister, Maimuna Isaacs, who passed away 60 years ago. And brother, Muhammad Salih Isaacs, who passed away 23 years ago on the 16th of August 2002. May Allah grant them and all other deceased Jannatul Firdaus, inshallah, ameen, from the Abrams family in Charlesville. on the ruh of our beloved mother, Mastura Davids, who passed away 20 years ago on the 23rd of April, 2006. May the Almighty Allah grant our mother and all deceased a high place in Jannah, inshallah, ameen. Always in our du'as and in our hearts, from husband, Rashad, children, Khairunisa, Yusuf, Idirid, Shanaz, Kamila, and grandchildren and great-grandchildren. For the sadhawab of a husband and father, Abdul Haq Adam, who passed away the 7th of November 2023, corresponding with the 23rd of Rabiul Thani, her loving wife Fatima, children and the rest of family and friends. For her beloved parents, Asa and Thabit Bini, and youngest brother, Muhammad Abdullah Bini, who passed away the 20th of March 2003 and 9th June 1992 and 3rd November 2016, respectively. Fondly remembered by Noor, Yusuf, Faisal, Firoza, Suraya Bini, respective spouses, grand and great-grandchildren. My husband, Mahdi, and son, Shamil Bush. Beloved mother, Fatima Nitrash, grandmother, Da'ida, and sister, Da'ida Muhammad, from wife and mother, Hasina Bush. For the Salathawab of my husband, Ibrahim Abdulatif Sat Walker, and daughter-in-law, Naz Parveen, from wife, Mariam, and children. A beloved husband and father, Muhammad Siraj Isaacs, who passed away the 27th of October 2013, from wife Faiza and son Munir. For the Salathawab of our father, Numan Wafa, from children Layla and Thabit. Our beloved father, Talib Adams, who passed away the 1st of Shaban, corresponding with the 7th of May 2016, from wife Fatima, children, grand, great-grandchildren, Mikael, Rayyan, Iman, Samia, and Noor. For Rukhshana Didrix, who passed away the 2nd of July 2025, and her grandfather, Ibrahim Muhammad, who passed away the 10th of September 2019, from the entire Muhammad and Harris family. On the Salathawab of Samunisa Shamar, who passed away on the 21st of January 2026. May Allah subhanahu wa ta'ala put Noor in her qabr and grant her and all deceased Jannatul Firdaus, inshallah, ameen. Sadly missed and always in our hearts from Khadija Moses and family. For our father, Ghulam Muhammad Rahim, who passed away on the 15th of May 2017, which coincides with the 18th of Shaban 1438. Our mother, Karima Rahim, who passed away the 23rd of May 2023, which coincides with the 3rd of Dhulqa'dah 1444. Our brother, Fuad Rahim, who passed away the 17th of March 2024. Which coincides with the 6th of Ramadan, 1445, from Fayaz, Laika, and family, Firoza and Fozia. My parents, Asa Alexandra, who passed away on the 3rd of May in Makkah in 1994, coinciding with the 17th of Dhulqa'dah. Father, Toya Alexandra, who passed away in September 1978, from youngest daughter, Wasila Adams and family. May the Almighty be merciful to all our loved ones and grant them Jannatul Firdaus. Ameen.
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Welcome to the Radio 786 Live Jumu'ah broadcast coming to you from Masjidul Al-Furqan, fondly known as Islamia Masjid at number 409 Imam Harun Road. With me is Luqman Brown, who is our technician, and myself, Khalil Kathrada. We will be with you for the duration of the Jumu'ah itself. And what a beautiful, wonderful Jumu'ah we have right here at Masjid Al-Furqan. This Jumu'ah broadcast is proudly brought to you by African Muslim Agency. Our special guest was on the radio this morning, just after 9, delivering a beautiful lecture. It's none other than Ustaz Majid Hussain. He's an award-winning barrister, chartered tax advisor, and also coach. He will be rendering the English khutbah right here at Masjid Al-Furqan. Thereafter, when we have the Arabic khutbah, it will be rendered by Hafiz Sheikh Sayyid Hasin Uddin. The muaddins that we have, it is the students from Islamia School who will be participating today. The announcer is Saifuddin Davids. The first adhan will be rendered by Hafiz Hassan Jaffer. The second adhan by Hafiz Ahmed Sayed. The iqama will be done by Mubin Wukay. And the salah will be led by Hafiz.

There's a beautiful buzz of energy as everybody is excited and waiting to hear the voice of Ustadh Majid Hossain, who I'm sure after listening to Radio 786 earlier this morning, you will be tuned in and sharing the fact that we are broadcasting live for our Jummah broadcast. And I'm certain that the message this morning is going to be impactful and very uplifting.

0: We will be starting very shortly with proceedings. The announcer is a young student by the name of Saifuddin Davids. He will be leading us and leading the way as the Jumu'ah progresses this afternoon. And do remember, as is tradition, take as much as you can from the Jumu'ah and then go ahead and share it with your family, with your neighbors and those who are around you, because that in essence is what Jumu'ah is about, to take forward the message and share it beautifully. Right now we are going to be listening to the voice of Saifuddin Davids.
1: Fellow Musallis and learners, Assalamu alaikum wa rahmatullahi wa barakatuh. 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We are truly honored to announce our esteemed guest speaker for today, none other than Sheikh Ustaz Majid Hussain. 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
0: We now get to listen to the inspiring voice of Ustaz Majid Hussain, who will be rendering the English khutbah right at Masjid al-Furqan in Imam Harun Road.
2: Bismillah ar-Rahman ar-Rahim. Alhamdulillahi Rabbil Alameen. As-salatu as-salamu alayka ayyuhal nabi. Brothers and sisters, those online, assalamu alaikum wa rahmatullahi wa barakatuh. MashaAllah, I was in South Africa a year ago and in Cape Town, and it was an amazing experience when I came. I've come back again, and this year I've had the honour of also going to Joburg and Pretoria as well, but I feel like my heart is in Cape Town. So I'm glad to have been back here, and this is going to be the last part of our visit. And this morning I was at 786 Radio as well, mashallah, and having a discussion with them. But what I wanted to speak about today was really, I think the topic that was selected was the companions, a people transformed. The companions, a people transformed. And when this got me thinking about actually what does transformation mean? What does it mean for you and me to be Muslim? And we come here on a Friday and we come here for our Jummah Salah. And you're here in South Africa, I'm based in the UK. But what unites all of us is our deen. And what is it when we talk about our deen? What are we actually speaking about? Who are we speaking about? We're speaking about Allah as well, Jal Jalla Jalalahu. And I want to spend some time just speaking about Allah and speaking about His beloved, the Prophet of Allah, Sallallahu Alaihi Wasallam. But before I do that, one of the reasons of when I was here last year, we were in the midst of a genocide. We were in the midst of a genocide. And that genocide isn't over yet. And I want to make sure that for myself and for all the people, that we recognize that whilst the TV cameras are now focused elsewhere, it doesn't mean the killing or the oppression has stopped. And one of the things I mentioned last year is that when we see such atrocities overseas, the first thing we should do is first do shukr to Allah that Allah has kept us safeguarded. Because before you can make supplication for someone else, is to acknowledge the blessings that Allah has given us. The fact that no one has turned off the water in our house. The fact that you and I can go to Jummah

0: We can go to work and we can come back and our house isn't blown up. Our daughters are not in pieces. That is something to be grateful for. It's something to think and thank Allah that look of all the things that are going on in the world, that we are first and foremost grateful. And that itself leads to the humility for you to make supplication and dua for what is going on around the world. And that's important for us to understand. The second thing I wanted to speak about, and it was prompted in my discussions being here in South Africa, that how do we actually understand Allah? Now we have, mashallah, a lot of school children. Can I say that? That's really nice to see, mashallah. I'm not sure if you get detention if you don't turn up for Jummah, but the fact that you are here is a good thing, mashallah. Alhamdulillah. And it got me thinking about how do you and I understand Allah as Jal Jalal Jalaluhu? How do we understand our Lord? How do we know our Lord? And some of us understand Allah, or we have reduced our understanding of Allah. I'll speak about myself. That almost like as if he is a police officer. Someone that is telling you what to do, and someone is telling you what not to do. Some of us have reduced Allah to a 999 phone call. Is that what you have in South Africa for emergency services? Is it? 111. 10111. 10111. By the time you dial that, the emergency is over. At least in the UK, we go 999. Done. Yes? Okay, here, 10111. MashaAllah. By that time, the burglar's gone, done the shooting, and he's gone. But you're still dialing. Some of us have reduced Allah to 10111. That we only ever pick up the phone to him when we need something. Now just take that for a moment. Anyone here who has a brother or a sister, if your brother or your sister, I'm not even talking about a stranger, if your brother or your sister only ever called your mother, only ever checked in on your mum when they needed something, what would you say about that person? Your own blood. If they only ever called mum when they wanted money or when they needed something, you wouldn't say anything good about that person. You wouldn't value that person. Forget about that. If you had a friend that only ever contacted you when they wanted something for themselves, would you class them as a friend? Yet you and I have that relationship with Allah. That we only ever pick up the phone to him when we want something. When we need something. Yet we wouldn't tolerate that relationship with anyone else if they did that to us. But we think it's acceptable to do that with Allah. We think it's acceptable to only pick up the phone when we want something. And the beauty of this is that even if the mother knew that her child is only calling her because he or she wants something, does the mother still pick up the phone? She does, doesn't she? And Allah loves us more than our mothers. Infinitely more. So in spite of our wretchedness, he still picks up the phone. But you have to ask yourself, is that the type of relationship you want with Allah? Because it goes to how you understand your Lord. It goes to how you understand Allah and how you recognize Allah. Because if the recognition of Allah is only going to be based on what he says you can do and what you cannot do, that is one of the biggest injustices that you can frame in how you understand Allah. Even, for example, when we think about Allah says what? He goes, I do not beget, nor am I begotten. I don't have a father, I don't have a lord, I don't have children, I don't have a what? A partner. My question to you is, how do you understand that? When Allah is saying that to you, he's speaking to you, he's speaking to me, how do you understand that statement? Do you just understand it, oh yes, that's Tawheed, that's my Aqeedah? Or do you understand what Allah is actually saying to you? Now, for example purposes, I don't analogize with Allah, to be clear. Just for our understanding, if I had someone called Abdullah, a friend or someone that came to see me and they needed money. What did they need? They needed money. And I believe that they were deserving. So they definitely were someone in need. They were an honest person and they need money. However, I have a partner. I have a wife. Before I can give to Abdullah, who do I have to consult? My partner, my wife. Listen to what Allah is saying to you. He's saying, Abdullah, if you come to me needing something, I've got no one to consult. I don't have to consult anyone. Imagine Abdullah was working in a company and he worked hard and I was his manager. And he comes and he said that I've got these objectives, I'm going to work really hard, and after 1 year, I promised him that he will get promoted. You have jobs here in South Africa, yes? You have managers? Yes, you have promotions? Yes, good, I'm just checking. Now, for 1 year, Abdullah works hard. He does everything his manager asked him to do. And he comes to him after a year and his manager says, fantastic work, fantastic job. You are definitely deserving of a promotion. But the manager has to check with who? His manager. And his manager says, okay, Abdullah did a good job, but guess what? The revenues, the business wasn't great this year. Abdullah can't get promoted. I say, but he is deserving. He goes, sorry, the business is what it is. So what is Allah saying to you? Allah is saying to you, I have no one else that I answer to. You come to me and you're deserving. I don't have to consult anyone and I don't have to answer to anyone. I am yours. Just think about that for a moment. You and me, we recite Tawheed like he does not beget or nor is he begotten, he has no partner, as a mantra, as a statement of Aqeedah, without actually thinking about what does that mean. It means that Allah is telling you this is a deficiency of humanity. You can come to someone, but if they have a partner, they have to consult. You can come to someone, and if they have a manager or someone above them, they have to take authorization. You have to come to someone in the dunya. Abdullah could come to me, and he could be deserving of a promotion, but I have a son that also works in the company. I might have to favor him. Allah is saying he is free from all of this. Then you come to the realization of subhanallah. That he is free from the deficiencies of creation. That's the relationship Allah is asking of you. Do we recognize our Lord through that? Or do we just reduce Allah to do this and don't do that? Do this and don't do that. Because understanding your relationship with Allah is going to be fundamental how you engage with your faith. Fundamental about how you have purpose and direction in your life. That's the nature of the Lord that we have. That's the nature of the Lord that we have. That he is saying to you that I am free from everything. I am yours. And yet we've reduced Allah to what? 10-111. We've reduced Allah to, I'll only pick up the phone when I want something. I'll only ever engage with Allah when my needs are required. Tell me, where is the sincerity in that? Where is the submission in that? Because that takes us to one being, which is Shaitan. Because he stood, think about his story. Allah mentions his story at least 5 times in the Quran. How many times? At least 5. And Allah is our Lord. He doesn't just speak for the sake of speaking. He knows us. He knows that human beings learn through stories. And Allah gives us an amazing parallel. He gives us 2 incidences that happened in Jannah. How many incidences? 1, between Allah and Shaitan, or Azazil, as he was before he became Iblis. And 1 between Allah and Adam alayhi salam, our father. 2 instances, 2 stories happened where? In the heavens, in Jannah. Allah gives Azazil, who became Shaitan, an order to bow down to whom? To Allah, to Adam alayhi salam. Allah gives Adam alayhi salam an order not to eat from what? From the tree. Two incidences, two stories, in where? In the heavens. Two instructions given. Shaitan refuses. He doesn't bow down to Allah. Now look at our Lord. Our Lord asks him, why not? Gives him an opportunity. And what does he respond with? Two qualities. He justifies and he blames. What does he do? He justifies and he blames. He says, I'm better. Anahid, I am better than him. And then he says, just think about what he says. He then says to Allah, you led me astray. The audacity of that statement. That you led me astray. Now let's go to the other story. Sayyidina Adam alayhi salam eats from the tree. Allah instructed him not to. Allah asked the same question. Why? Did I not ask you to refrain from eating the tree? And look at the response of our father Sayyidina Adam alayhi salam. I have wronged myself. Full ownership, no justification. Two incidences, two examples in Jannah, for you and for me. One blames Allah, and one takes full ownership. Now let's bring this down to reality, because Allah speaks for our benefit. How many times have you, my brothers, my sisters, ever got into an argument with someone? Ever got into a fight with someone? Ever done something wrong? And turned around and said to the other person, you made me do it. Ever sworn at someone and then said, you wound me up. If you are one of those people, then know you firmly sit in the sunnah of shaitan. Whereas if you're the type of person that you do something wrong, you swore at your friend, you did something, and you turn around and say, my bad, that's my fault, then you sit in the camp of our father Sayyidina Adam alayhi salam. Two stories, both in heaven, but the relevance today is what Allah is teaching us. Because we treat these like stories. Oh wow, I can't believe how bad Adam, Shaitan was, that he blamed Allah, I can't believe he justified, that's awful. And yet we find ourselves doing that every day and every night. We talk about our father Sayyidina Adam al-Islam and we focus on one aspect he forgot. Of course he forgot. And you know what the beauty of that is? That how do you and I know that he forgot when he never justified to Allah? We know because Allah tells us. He just takes full ownership and Allah tells you and me, Allah becomes his advocate that he forgot. But what am I saying to you? What is the lesson for each of us? The mashayikh say, our teachers say, that justification, to justify yourself, is such a wretched quality. It's such an abhorrent quality that it can take someone from iman to the borders of kufr. And ownership, holding yourself to account, can take you from the depths of kufr into iman. Just think about that for a moment. Why do the teachers say that? Why do the scholars say that? Because there can't be repentance when there's justification. How can, if you're one of these people that every time you do something, you always have an excuse. Oh, so and so made me do it. It was because of this, it was because of that. If you're in that camp, you can't do tawbah. You can't say sorry to Allah. It doesn't apply. Our teachers say that no one goes to Jahannam, no one goes to Jahannam for the sins that they commit. So a logical question would be, if you don't go to Jahannam for the sins that you commit, then why do people go to the fire? If no one goes to Jahannam for the sins that they commit, then why do they go there? Because they never said sorry. Because they never did tawbah. Just think about that for a moment. Because if you're a justifier, how can you stand up and say to Allah, you're sorry? How can you have sincere repentance? And remember, I'm speaking from our dimension. Allah is Allah. He's Afu. He can forgive. He can pardon. He can do what He wills, how He wills, because He is supreme. I'm speaking about our dimension. If you're a justifier, why is it such an abhorrent quality? Because it doesn't allow you to be sincere in your repentance. It doesn't allow you to turn back and do tawbah to Allah. Whereas if you're someone that takes ownership, that acknowledges the wrong that they do, then mashallah, you're someone that can say sorry to Allah sincerely. And that brings me on to my third point. That to be able to say sorry to Allah, to be able to acknowledge what you've done is wrong, you have to understand that you've done something wrong. Now here's a question. And again, I do this for understanding purposes, for learning, not to analogize. If you have a son, and your son comes to you and says, "Oh, Dad, you know what? I'm sorry for everything." And the father says, "Well, sorry, what do you mean? What are you sorry for?" "Oh, I'm sorry for everything. Anything I've done wrong, I'm sorry." And then you have another son that comes to his father and says, "Dad, do you know last week when we were sitting down and I spoke to you really rudely? I'm sorry for that." Which apology are you going to find more sincere? The second one. Which apology is going to affect you more? The second one. Now think about what we do with Allah. We raise our hands, "Oh Allah, forgive me for everything, whatever I've done. You know in your knowledge." What kind of way are we coming to Allah? We wouldn't accept that from our child, and yet we feel like, "Oh Allah, yeah, we'll do that with you." Or be a servant that comes to Allah, acknowledging what you've done wrong. That's where we're going wrong. And if you're someone that sits on Instagram or TikTok, one swipe, two swipe, the third swipe takes you to an algorithm that takes you to another algorithm, and guess what? Before I know it, I'm watching something on my phone that I shouldn't be watching. I'm seeing images on my phone that I shouldn't be seeing. Someone walks into the room, I close my phone. Have I done tawbah? Have I even realized I've done something wrong? Have I even acknowledged that I'm going through life committing these infractions against Allah, and I'm not even knowing that I've done it wrong? And then I ask Allah for what? A forgiveness of like, "Yeah, Allah, whatever, you know best." Of course He knows best. But that's not the point. We're measured on how we approach our Lord, not on how our Lord approaches us. Like I said, He's Afu, He's the pardoner. He can forgive as and how He wishes. But you're the servant. You're the being that He's created to come to Him. So inshallah, as we're coming close to the close, the one other thing that I want to get across to people is that our relationship with Allah is not a transactional relationship. It can be if you want it to be like that. Your relationship with your parents, it can be such that I wait for Dad to make money, I wait for Dad to give me money, and then I wait for Dad to die and I can inherit that money. That happens. Do you know? You can have three children. I'll give you another example. Three sons come to their father. The first son comes to his father and he comes home and he says to his father comes home and he says to his dad, "You're tired, let me massage your legs." Yeah? A good act, yes or no? Yeah. But he does so because he's hoping that Dad will leave the house to him. So he's massaging his dad. The second son comes. He says to his dad, "Let me massage your legs." A good act, yes or no? Yes. But he does so because he's afraid that if I don't, my dad's gonna... Do we have sticks in South Africa? Yes? I'm not advocating that. But he might get punished. And then you have the third son. He comes to his father and massages his legs simply because his father is his father and he warrants it. Now just think about that for a moment. How many of us come to Allah because we want something? Come to Allah because we're afraid of something? Or do we come to Allah simply because He is Allah? That He gave you existence. That He says to you, I love you as an individual. I have no partner to consult. I have no manager to consult. I have no son to favor. I am yours. That's the Lord that we have. That's the Lord that we are supposed to be engaged with. And yet we have reduced Allah as if He is a police officer. Don't do this and do this. How wretched does that sound? What a travesty that that's what we do. And finally, I'll end on this analogy, which is because we can relate to stories. We can relate to analogies because that's what Allah gives us in the Quran. Now we have a whole load of school children here, alhamdulillah. What do we say? Alhamdulillah, mashallah, fantastic. And look at this one, mashallah. He looks really chuffed. Now, I will ask these kids here. For those of you who have a mother and a father, mashallah, who is alive, then that's a blessing and you should be in service to them. Which of your parents, raise your hand, if any of your mums is waiting for you or is hoping that you will fail your exams? Stand up. Anyone that believes that their mum wants them to fail their exams, stand up. They're actually looking at each other, astaghfirullah. See, you know? The answer to that is no one's. No one's parent, no one's mother wants their child to fail their exam. No one's mother. However wretched the child might be, not that any of you are wretched, mashallah, not however disobedient the child might be, the mother still wants best for the child. Just think about that. And Allah says, I love you infinitely more than your mother loves you. That means that just like a mother is rooting for her child's success, just like a mother makes dua that my child's exam or essay is due, Allah make it a success. She's rooting for your success. Allah is rooting for your success infinitely more than your mother. Allah has skewed the entire exam system in your favor. One bad deed written once. If you repent, it's erased. One good deed written 10 times. Allah has given us Laylatul Qadr. He has given us nights. He has given us months. He has given us Arafat is coming up. He has given us so many. He has skewed the entire system so that you what? Pass. Allah is not here to catch us out, brothers and sisters. Allah is here to make us a success. He is rooting for your success. He is wishing for your success. He has already created the reward for your success. And we have reduced him to a police officer. Do this or don't do that. So inshallah, brothers and sisters, I'm going to conclude on that evening, on that note. As I mentioned, I'm here again in South Africa, in Cape Town. We're part of a tour with a number of other speakers, Ustad Talha, Sheikh Obada, Sheikh Ahmed Dabag. And what we are talking about is exactly this. It's to reconcile people's hearts with who? With Allah. To rebuild you as an individual and how you understand your faith. How you understand the Prophet of Allah sallallahu alaihi wasallam. I have an entire, it would take me two khutbahs to also speak about the beloved of Allah. And inshallah, we have an event called Rebuilding the Ummah in, I think it's the Joseph Stone Auditorium on Sunday. If you just go on rebuildingtheummah.com, you can register. It's a free event. But the function of it is very simple. The reason we've traveled all the way to South Africa and we just came back from Ivory Coast and Nigeria is simply this: to reconcile hearts with Allah. To make people, or to give them an insight that our Lord is so amazing that He sent to us the thing or the being that was most beloved to Him, the Prophet of Allah sallallahu alayhi wa sallam. Brothers and sisters, assalamu alaykum wa rahmatullahi wa barakatuhu. Subhanaka wa bihamdika, nashhadu la ilaha illa anta, astaghfiruka wa atubu ilayk.
1: Wa alaikum salam wa rahmatullahi wa barakatuh. That the voice of Ustadh Majid Hussain. You're listening to Radio 786 Live, which is my broadcast, coming to you from Masjid Al Furqan in Imam Harun Road. And as you heard there, we should not refrain, and we should refrain actually from just looking at Allah as a policeman. We need to have an intimate relationship with Allah, one that draws us closer in many ways, and do things out of love for our most beautiful Creator. It is the voice of the announcer, student Safuddin Davids, who will lead us further now.
2: Once again, that was Ustadh Majid Hussain. Ustadh Majid Hussain is an award-winning executive, barrister, chartered tax advisor, and a life coach from the United Kingdom. There are just a few announcements, inshallah. We are requested to make dua for all those who are not experiencing the best of health. May Allah grant them shifa. Ameen. On the 17th of May, after Isha Salah, Masjid Al-Furqan will be having a special program. This program will be done by Sheikh Majid Dawood Muhammad Mafrij, a resident of Al-Quds and a trustee and facilitator of Masjid Al-Aqsa, Palestine. Various masajid across the Western Cape will also be having the Naqba program this afternoon, inshallah. We urge the Jama'ah to attend, inshallah. Alhamdulillah, Islamia College has the Islamia College will have the honor of hosting the Jum'ah proceeding. The first adhan will be done by Hafiz Hassan Jaffa. The second adhan will be by Ahmad Sayyid. And the Iqama by Muqbin Waka. The Salah will be led by Hafiz Ahmed Mukaddam, the deputy of Head Boy College. We kindly ask the Musallis to please stand and fill the saf from the front so there is no time wasted between the adhan and iqama. Shukran.
3: A few Hajj greetings, inshallah. Our Hafiz will lead us during the month of Ramadan in Salatu Taraweeh. Hafiz Zaim Raja, inshallah, and his wife will be leaving on Tuesday, the 19th of May, inshallah. And then also the Secretary of the Board of Trust, Mr. Razak, and his wife will be leaving, inshallah, on Wednesday for Hajj, inshallah. And we make dua that Allah subhanahu wa ta'ala grant him the health and the strength to fulfill the Hajj with the best of their ability. And Allah subhanahu wa ta'ala safeguard them all the way. And may Allah subhanahu wa ta'ala return them back to us with the Hajj maqbool and the Hajj mabroor. Ameen ya Rabbal Alameen. And also, inshallah, everyone is invited, seeing that we are entering into the 10 days of the Hajjah, the best days to perform good deeds. On Thursday evening, inshallah, the 21st, we'll be having a dhikr and a salatul layliya at the masjid. Everyone is welcome to join us, inshallah. That will be the Thursday, the 21st of May, after salatul isha, inshallah. Ladies and gents are welcome to join us, inshallah, for the dhikr and the salatul layl that will take place here at the masjid, inshallah. Allah bless. Jazakumullah khairan. Can this ask the brothers to stand again, inshallah, and to fill all the gaps, min fadlik. There are a few people standing outside, and I'm sure there is space inside. Jazakumullah khairan.
1: As we heard now, it's sunnah to fill the sauce from the front. The massage is very full, and many people have arrived also to have listened to the voice of Ustadh Majid Hussain. As we have heard, building an intimate relationship and doing things out of love for Allah is of utmost importance, and also for our beloved Prophet Muhammad sallallahu alaihi wasallam. The secret therein is that you do it selflessly, that it is an unconditional love with no conditions. And that is the big difference. When one does it in a way that is unconditional, you are doing it freely, purely for the sake of the Almighty and the beloved Prophet Muhammad sallallahu alaihi wasallam. Right now, the first adhan is being rendered by Hafiz Hassan Jaffa.

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The Arabic khutbah is going to be rendered by Hafiz Sheikh Sayyid Hasin Uddin. And the second adhan is being rendered by Hafiz Ahmad Sayyid.

سمع الله لمن حمده الله أكبر الله أكبر

Alhamdulillah, and with that, we come to the end of the live Jummah broadcast for Radio 786 from Masjid Al Furqan, fondly known as Islamia Masjid of number 409 Imam Harun Road. The English khutbah was rendered by Ustad Majid Hussain. What a beautiful message. Remember to go closest to Allah out of unconditional love. His award-winning barrister, chartered tax advisor, and also life coach was featured on the Radio 786 this morning. The Arabic khutbah was led by Hafiz Sheikh Sayyid Hassan Uddin, and the announcer was Safiuddin Davids. One of the students, also students, were Hafiz Hassan Jaffa. Second adhan was Hafiz Ahmed Sayyid. The iqama by Mubin Wukay, and then also the salah was led by Hafiz Ahmed Muqaddam. With that, we greet you, and please do remember to take the message forward, and remember the Nakba, the great tragedy. It is still ongoing today, and please let's keep our brothers and sisters and the people of Palestine and all oppressed people around the world within our du'as. Please unite people, and do know that Masjid Al Furqan and also many other masajid will be having programs today into the evening, standing with the people of Palestine itself. With that, from Luqman Brown, our technician, and myself, Khalil Katrada, greeting you on behalf of the team for the live Jummah broadcast, which was proudly sponsored by African Muslim Agency, for Radio 786. Assalamu alaikum wa rahmatullah.

0: Once the prayer is over, disperse throughout the land and seek the bounty of Allah. And remember Allah often so you may be successful. Surah Jumu'ah, verse 10. This Jumu'ah broadcast was brought to you by Africa Muslims Agency.
1: Today's live Jumu'ah broadcast is kindly brought to you by the following official sponsors: Vilile Dindo Cape Attorneys, Elite Power Trade, AHK Motorspace, Sali and Sali Attorneys, Islamic Relief, Adam's Muslim Butchery, Africa Muslims Agency, Anissa's Takeaways, and BPO Aces N2 George. And these are the following additional sponsors for the Isalu Thawab of the following people: for your beloved husband and father, Ishmael Adams, who passed away the 1st of Muharram, 1428, and precious daughter and sister, Jawaya Abrams, who passed away the 10th of Rajab, 1442, from wife and mother Fatima, children, sisters, brothers, grand, great-grandchildren, and the rest of the Adams and Richards family. My granddaughter, Akila Daniels, and mother Amina Samuels, Zubaid and Hisham Corneliusen, and daughter-in-law Mishka Daniels, who passed away the 8th of June, 10th September 2007, 9th January 2014, 7 and 10 years ago, and 9th January 2021, and 14th January 2023, from grandmother and daughter Auntie Kulsum Daniels. For my beloved husband, Muhammad Taki Date, and all marhum, from wife Gosham Begum Date and Barker family. My parents, Karima and Suleiman Wahid, who passed away the 4th of June 2021 and 18th August 2008, corresponding with Shaban 1443 and Dhul Qa'dah 1429 respectively, from daughter Shahida, grandchildren Noor, Amanullah, Nabila, Nazrina, great-grandchildren Siad, Irshad, Isra, and all family and friends. For a husband, Abdul Sattar Ishmael Parker, and son and brother, Intikab Ishmael, who passed away the 27th of February 2024, corresponding with the 16th of Shaban 1445 and 25th March 2003, corresponding with the 3rd of Ramadan 1444 respectively, from wife and mother Sophia, children Rahima, Shakil, Firdaus, Aisha, Abdul Qadir, Rukhshana, Zahid Hussein, Asima, grandchildren, and all members of the Ishmael, Parker, Ahmad, and Sarang families. For her beloved parents, Sadia and Ibrahim Amin Kasker, also known as Jabi Chicha, and niece Nashima, from daughter Nurjan Kasker Guru, children, granddaughter, and husband. For my husband Muideen and son Firoz Dawood, parents Jainab and Ali Mia Sonde, from wife and mother Latifa, grandchildren Nasima, Nazreen, Ibrahim, daughter-in-law Shahida, and all grandchildren. My parents, Jainab and Ali Mia Sonde, and loving husband and father, Muhammad Amin Ali Gilgalay, who passed away the 19th of June 2021, and Maryam Sonde Magda, from wife and daughter Yasmin, children Hasina, Siraj, Nisar, Insaf, and grandchildren Nazneen, Azra, Zareen, Fayyad, Ziyad, and Niaz. For my brother Nazim Sonde, who passed away on the 18th of March, from wife and children. On the ruh of my parents, grandparents, Haji Isma Isaacs, who passed away 34 years ago on the 25th of June, 1992. Mother, grandmother, who passed away 12 years ago on the 10th of November, 2013. Husband, father, grandfather, Abu Bakr Abrams, who passed away 2 years ago on the 20th of December, 2023. Sister, Maimuna Isaacs, who passed away 60 years ago. And brother, Muhammad Salih Isaacs, who passed away 23 years ago on the 16th of August, 2002. May Allah grant them and all other deceased Jannatul Firdaus, inshallah, ameen, from the Abrams family in Charlesville. On the ruh of our beloved mother, Mastura Davids, who passed away 20 years ago on the 23rd of April, 2006. May the Almighty Allah grant our mother and all deceased a high place in Jannah, inshallah, ameen. Always in our du'as and in our hearts, from husband, Rashad, children Khairunisa, Yusuf, Idiri, Shanaz, Kamila, and grandchildren and great-grandchildren. For the sadhuab of a husband and father,

0: Hak Adam, who passed away the 7th of November 2023, corresponding with the 23rd of Rabi al-Thani, her loving wife Fatima, children and the rest are family and friends. For her beloved parents, Aisa and Thabit Bini, and youngest brother, Muhammad Abdullah Bini, who passed away the 20th of March 2003 and 9th June 1992 and 3rd November 2016, respectively, fondly remembered by Noor, Yusuf Faisal, Firoza, Suraya Bini, respective spouses, grand and great-grandchildren. My husband, Mahdi, and son, Shamil Bush, beloved mother, Fatima Nitrash, grandmother to Ada, and sister to Ada Muhammad, from wife and mother, Hasina Bush. For the Salathwab of my husband, Ibrahim Abdulatif Satwalker, and daughter-in-law, Naz Parveen, from wife, Mariam, and children. A beloved husband and father, Muhammad Siraj Isaacs, who passed away the 27th of October 2013, from wife Faiza and son Munir. For the Salthawab of our father, Numan Wafa, from children Layla and Thabit. Our beloved father, Talib Adams, who passed away the 1st of Shaban, corresponding with the 7th of May 2016, from wife Fatima, children, grand, great-grandchildren, Mikael, Rayyan, Iman, Samia, and Noor. For Rukhshana Didrix, who passed away the 2nd of July 2025, and her grandfather, Ibrahim Muhammad, who passed away the 10th of September 2019, from the entire Muhammad and Harris family. On the Salathawab of Samunisa Shamar, who passed away on the 21st of January 2026, may Allah subhanahu wa ta'ala put Noor in her qabr and grant her and all deceased Jannatul Firdaus, inshallah, ameen. Sadly missed and always in our hearts from Khadija Moses and family. For our father, Ghulam Muhammad Rahim, who passed away on the 15th of May 2017, which coincides with the 18th of Shaban 1438. Our mother, Karima Rahim, who passed away the 23rd of May 2023, which coincides with the 3rd of Dhulqa'dah 1444. Our brother, Fuad Rahim, who passed away the 17th of March 2024. Which coincides with the 6th of Ramadan, 1445, from Fayaz, Laika, and family, Firoza and Fozia. My parents, Aisa Alexandra, who passed away on the 3rd of May in Makkah in 1994, coinciding with the 17th of Dhulqa'dah. Father, Toya Alexandra, who passed away in September 1978, from youngest daughter, Wasila Adams and family. May the Almighty be merciful to all our loved ones and grant them Jannatul Firdaus. Ameen.
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2: Takbir. Takbir. Takbir. Allahu ghayatuna.
3: Allahu ghayatuna.
2: Allah is our goal.
3: Allah is our goal.
2: War Rasulu
3: za'imuna.
2: And the Prophet is our example.
3: And the Prophet is our example.
2: Wal Quranu dusturuna. And the Quran is our constitution. Wal jihadu sabiluna. And struggle is our means. Wal mautu fi sabilillah. And dying in the path of Allah. Asma amanina. Is the highest of our aspirations. La ilaha illallah. There is no God but Allah.
3: There is no God but Allah.
2: Muhammadur Rasulullah.
3: Muhammadur Rasulullah.
2: Muhammad is the messenger of Allah.
3: Muhammad is the messenger of Allah.
2: Sallallahu alayhi wa sallam.
3: Sallallahu alayhi wa sallam.
2: Allah's peace and blessings be upon him.
3: Allah's peace and blessings be upon him.
2: Wa alayha nahya.
3: Wa alayha nahya.
2: And we live by it.
3: And we live by it.
2: Wa alayha namut.
3: Wa alayha namut.
2: And we die by it.
3: وعليها نلقى الله.
2: And with it we shall meet Allah. Takbir. Takbir. Takbir. Inna salati. Verily my prayer.
3: Verily my prayer.
2: ونسكي.
3: ونسكي.
2: And my sacrifice.
3: And my sacrifice.
2: ومحياي.
3: ومحياي.
2: And my life.
3: And my life.
2: ومماتي.
3: ومماتي.
2: And my death.
3: And my death.
2: لله.
3: لله.
2: Is only for Allah.
3: Is only for Allah.
2: رب العالمين.
3: رب العالمين.
2: Lord of the worlds.
3: Lord of the worlds.
2: إنا لله.
3: إنا لله.
2: Verily from Allah do we come. وَإِنَّا إِلَيْهِ
3: رَاجِعُونَ.
2: And verily unto him is our return. Takbir.
3: Allahu Akbar.
2: Takbir.
3: Allahu Akbar.
2: Takbir.
3: Allahu Akbar.
2: We will remind ourselves of the necessity for unity among ourselves. Therefore we will remind ourselves of where Allah makes it imperative upon us to be united, and where Allah forbids us to be disunited. We will remind ourselves of the instruction from Allah, where Allah says, وَاعْتَصِمُوا بِحَبْلِ اللَّهِ جَمِيعًا وَلَا تَفَرَّقُوا. And when we read it, we will close our eyes and we will ponder over it and we will internalize it in our hearts. And we will commit ourselves to it. We may not be holding hands with one another physically, but we will be holding on altogether to the rope of Allah. Inshallah. Wow.

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4: Assalamu alaikum and good afternoon. I am Khadija Davids. The Palestinian Alternative Revolutionary Path movement has described the Nakba as an ongoing process of displacement and loss since 1948. It says that Palestinians have continued to resist despite decades of Zionist violence, siege and occupation. The movement has called for unity amongst Palestinians and a renewed national strategy. The group also draws attention to Palestinian prisoners, alleging harsh conditions in detention. And the movement also encourages international campaigns of solidarity and advocacy. This is two international missions are underway to ensure that aid gets into Gaza. Meanwhile, a Palestinian-American Christian minister says that it's sad that Christian leaders, especially in the U.S., are using these scriptures to justify the Israeli occupation of Palestine. Dr. Fares Abraham was speaking on the commemoration of the Nakba. This catastrophe, which occurred 78 years ago, has led to the continued persecution and attempts to erase Palestinians and their culture by the Zionist colonial project. This is being supported by the Israeli regime's ally, the United States. Palestinian-American Christian minister Dr. Fares Abraham.
5: Asking a moral question, how powerful nations and how institutions, churches even, contribute to the suffering of the Palestinians by what they advocate for, but what they defend, what they ignore, what they even spiritualize. You know, some churches spiritualize Israel's creation as a miracle from God. But when I'm confronted with this kind of narrative, I always ask, as a Palestinian Christian who is indigenous to the land, who have been Christian for centuries, perhaps I can trace my ancestry back to the time of Jesus. We never left Palestine. We've always lived in Palestine. So when someone comes to me and say, Israel was a miracle, it was a God project, God brought all the scattered Jews from all around the world to be in the land of Palestine. And I say, at what expense?
4: Palestinian-American Christian Minister Dr. Fares Abraham. City of Cape Town disaster teams are continuing mop-up and recovery operations following this week's devastating cold fronts. Disaster Risk Management spokesperson Charlotte Powell says assessments continue across the affected areas. So far, more than 31,000 dwellings have been impacted. An estimated 103,000 people have been affected across 67 informal settlements. Humanitarian relief efforts have already reached around 40,000 people. Aid organizations have provided 2 meals per person daily. Although the weather has improved, officials warn that recovery will take time, and residents have been urged to continue donating essential items where possible. Meanwhile, the Western Cape government says that they have made significant progress following the recent severe weather. Major routes, including the N1 and N2, have now reopened and are operating close to normal. However, work continues in areas where infrastructure was badly damaged. Electricity restoration remains a priority, with about 62% of affected areas now reconnected. Eskom teams are also focusing on repairs in the Cape Winelands and the Avata School of Regions. And this as humanitarian aid distribution continues, while shelters are still open across several districts for displaced families. MEC for Local Government, Environmental Affairs and Development Planning, under Bradal, explains where they are focusing their energies today.
6: Vredendal, we need to open that up. It's a big area, Calitzdorp. We need to open Calitzdorp up. We need to keep the main arteries, the N1, N2, open. We ask people who transport chemicals, fuel, those kind of things. We won't allow that to go through currently. So that's the main. And then also people that still needs food parcels, etc., like Endurance, Algeria, we can only reach that by vehicle, 4x4 vehicles. So there's a 4x4 team that will take in food parcels to them. We do have two helicopters on standby to get to people like in Wuppertal, those kind of areas.
4: MEC for Local Government, Environmental Affairs and Development Planning, Anton Bredal. A total of 11 suspects linked to a drug manufacturing lab in Swartruggens are due back in court on May 22nd. The group, which includes suspects from Africa and Mexicans, was arrested following an intelligence-driven operation on Wednesday. It led to the discovery of a large-scale illegal drug manufacturing facility believed to be involved in the production of methamphetamine. During the operation, law enforcement officers seized tons of equipment and chemicals used in the manufacturing of illegal drugs, as well as three firearms. This as forensic experts are still processing the crime scene. However, they have already found over 480 kilograms of duck, worth millions of rands. It's anticipated that the quantity may increase once the entire scene has been thoroughly processed. The estimated value of the illicit drug lab exceeds 1 billion rand, and this is the fourth drug lab found in South Africa with alleged Mexican links. Member of Parliament Fidel Adams will know this hour whether he will be granted bail. The state is opposing his application in the Pinetown Magistrates Court in KwaZulu-Natal, saying that Adams has shown a disregard for the country's laws. They also took issue with his conduct when he visited the then suspect linked to the murder of an ANC member. But Adams's lawyer asserted that Adams was acting in accordance with the law. Iran's foreign minister has accused the United Arab Emirates of direct involvement in the military attack against his country. Minister Abbas Araghchi made these remarks during a BRICS foreign ministers meeting in New Delhi yesterday. Araghchi says that he had initially avoided naming the UAE publicly to preserve unity within the bloc. However, he stated that the UAE was directly involved in the aggression against Iran. He also criticized the Gulf state for failing to condemn attacks when they began. The dispute follows earlier tensions sparked by claims from Israel's Benjamin Netanyahu, who said that he had visited the UAE during the US-Israeli attacks on Iran. The UAE has denied this claim. Now, Minister Araghchi previously warned that those cooperating with Israel to create division would be held accountable, and differences between Iran and the UAE are now reportedly complicating efforts to issue a joint statement at the BRICS meeting. Recapping the top story on Radio 786 at this hour, the Palestinian Alternative Revolutionary Path movement has described the Nakba as an ongoing process of displacement and loss since 1948. It says the Palestinians have continued to resist despite decades of Zionist violence, siege and occupation, and the movement has called for unity amongst Palestinians and a renewed national strategy. That's the news for now. More follows on Radio 786 at 4 o'clock.
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0: أعوذ بالله من الشيطان الرجيم بسم الله الرحمن الرحيم السلام عليكم ورحمة الله وبركاته and a very warm welcome. The time now 2:15. If you have just joined us, a very warm welcome. My name is Zainab Bean. It is that time of the Friday afternoon. It's Table Talk. Table Talk is a forum for all your family matters. Molna Hashim Qasim joins me live in studio. And of course, our lines are open. And you can also send your questions to 0786 10 11 12. Molna, assalamu alaikum and shukran so much for being here.
1: Wa alaikum assalam wa rahmatullahi ta'ala wa barakatuh.
0: Now, Molna, I think that your opening statement should be linked to one of the questions that came through with regards to the storm we experienced not too long ago. The person is asking whether that is some sort of a sign from Allah subhanahu wa ta'ala, or should one consider weather patterns as some sort of a message from Allah subhanahu wa ta'ala.
1: Bismillah ar-Rahman ar-Rahim, alhamdulillah, wa salatu wa salamu ala rasulillah sallallahu alayhi wa sallam. 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First of all, Zainab, it is winter. So we expect rain. Alright? So the Sahabi said, Rasulullah, make dua for us. We don't have rain. So make dua. And the rain fell. And torrential rain came. The next Jummah, I say, Rasulullah, please make dua. And the rain stop now because it's getting too much. Rasulullah made dua. Allahumma hawa alayna wa la alayna. And he put his hand like this. Allahumma hawa alayna wa la alayna. Oh Allah, let the rain be all over us, but not on us. So first of all, the dua should be, Allah must make the rain or the pouring nafi'an.
0: Okay.
1: Beneficial. Ghayra darin. And not as a calamity. Right, number one. Number two, when rain comes in winter, it is a mercy in disguise. Or it's a mercy. Like I said, mercy in disguise, it's a mercy. Second, and then secondly also, when we make dua, Allahumma aghithana ghaitham mughithan hani'an mari'a, wa Allah send rain in torrential rain, because it is winter, it is time of rain, where we all need it. It might be a benefit for some, it might be a destruction for others. Therefore, Allah subhanahu wa ta'ala, we all make dua, O Allah protect us, O Allah guide us, so that if the rain comes, it becomes a beneficial rain for us, and not be a burden or a harm for us.
0: 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Molna, the first question reads, if a man remarries, what happens to inheritance? And then there's another question that reads, I'd like to know if it's permissible for a lady to draw up a contract before she gets married, stating that her husband is not to be allowed to marry another woman whilst being married to her.
1: Bismillahirrahmanirrahim. So first of all, when you get married, can I make a contract that he can't get married to another woman? That is against the Sharia. Because فَانْكِحُوا مَا طَابَ لَكُمْ مِنَ النِّسَاءِ مَثْنَى وَثُلَاثَ وَرُبَاعَ, that you can marry three, four wives, right? وَإِنْ خِفْتُمْ أَلَّا تَعْدِلُوا فَوَاحِدَةٌ. But if you fear that you can't make justice, then keep to one. But you can't make that because it is contrary to the Quran. Although we don't say get married to a second one, you know, at times we don't realize once but twice shy. Now, in order the azab of at times marriage is a blessing, and for some men marriage is a azab. So do you want to have two punishments at one time, or only take keep to one? The second quick question. The first question is, if he remarries, what happens to the will? The will is for those that the wife had passed on. She don't get most now. The new wife gets the eighth if there is children, or she gets the quarter if there is no children.
0: But if he remarried, Molina, and obviously, and the first wife is still alive, does she get any of his inheritance?
1: If they the talaq, or if he's married to the second one and the first one at the same time, then they share in the share of whether a quarter amongst them or an eighth amongst them. But you see, I think we must look at the Sharia one. That's the wife that does nothing. So the first wife, right? In the end, we just had a case in the high court where the woman has asked, so I have done this, and this. So he left her and he took a second wife. You can claim For what you have spent
0: over the years.
1: Over the years in this marriage, right? Mm-hmm. And you can claim your nafaka. So the man only paid the bond. It's not the nafaka. So you can claim the other money. Right? So South African law, therefore at times we don't realize how lucky we are as Muslims in South Africa. Although we are the minority, we have a right. Our government gives us the haq or the right to make sure that whatever Islam has put there, we can get it as long as we do the right thing. And if he has left the wife, so now the woman is married to the woman, he divorced her, now he... And the other woman, she gets that share. But the first wife, and at times our women or our sisters are so angry and cross when they divorce. I want nothing to do with this man. I don't want this money and I don't want this. It's not his money. It is your haq as well.
0: Mm.
1: If you had also contributed towards the household and contributed towards the children and contributed to yourself even while you were married to him. Now you have a right because that becomes a dain, becomes a debt. And remember, you can only pay out the estate to the heirs min ba'di wasiyatin aw dain, after the wasiya and after the dain, and after paying the debts. Mm. So your debts will always be to your wife first, the one that has done so much to you. Even if you divorce, make sure that you do it, you write down the debts which you owe her. Otherwise, day of Qiyamah, you will have fire in your belly because you have taken a haq, you have taken it. Now that you got a better job, now you leave her and you take another young wife and you don't pay her what is due to her.
0: Well, now I have a brother-in-law, a retired 65-year-old. His mother goes into a depression if she does not see him. She's 94 years old, full memory and very healthy. He comes once a month only and drives past our house daily. Please, can Mola just stress the importance of one's mother?
1: Bismillah ar-Rahman ar-Rahim. There's two things. When you, and as Qurbani is teaching us this, you know, be good to your parents. Your children will be good to you. Birru aba'akum, abarra abna'akum. Whatever you do with your parents, your kids will do to you. If you are good to them, you visit them, 93 years old, how many years has she got left? How many months has she got left? And how many days has she still got left to live? You might one day wake up, it is no longer there. But if we really wants to see the baraka of a parent, right? Leave her and you see how the life, baraka goes out of your life. See to her. Yes, there's a lot of challenges at the 93-year-old mother, but that baraka that comes with it, you might not see today, but if you will see it in the days when you get to 80 and 90 years old. So there's no better way of telling you, whatever you do today, kama tu dinu, Tudano. As you deal with your mother today, somebody will do it to you tomorrow when you are an old man.
0: Now, Maula, I think that last week we also had the question with regards to including into the contract that the man is not supposed to marry another woman. Now, the same person messaged an extract from someone that... basically reads that the Prophet Muhammad told Ali radiallahu anhu, when he asked to marry his daughter Fatima, that he would agree to the marriage as long as Ali would promise not to even marry another woman as long as Fatima was his wife. I'm not sure the validity of this hadith, but the person says, so what about Sayyidina Ali?
1: This hadith should be verified. You know, is it the hadith, is it a real hadith? Is it in a Sahih hadith, or is it just somebody saying something? Remember, Sayyidina Ali radiallahu ta'ala anhu and Fatima radiallahu ta'ala, they were Ahli Bayt. They were the family of Nabi Muhammad sallallahu alayhi wa sallam. So it's important that we don't fabricate a hadith about Sayyidina Ali and Sayyidina Fatima al-Zahra radiallahu ta'ala.
0: Now, Molna, when you are sitting and you're making salah, right? When you make sujood, must your hands be off your knees?
1: Bismillahir Rahmanir Rahim. When you go to sujood and you are sitting on a chair, there's no rule to say that your hands must be off your knees and should be in the air as if you're making sujood on the ground. That is not the way. As long as your sujood is lower than your ruku. But so sometimes people are sick and they're lying in bed and they can't move, right? And they're making salah with their eyes. So the posture is not important when you can't do it, but it's mere the intention of the salah and the performing the salah in its correct time.
0: 24 minutes past 2 o'clock. 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Molina, if your father passed away, but he never put his daughter on the will, what is it that she can do about this?
1: Bismillah ar-Rahman ar-Rahim. When a person is not being put on the will, then you also have a right to contest the will, whether it is South African law or whether it is Sharia. Right, so you can have mediation, arbitration from the Islamic body, wherever you are, and say, I contest it just to safeguard my father the day of Qiyamah.
0: Because if a will is not in accordance to Sharia, and the will states perhaps like otherwise, like this, for instance, then isn't it that you should ensure that it is divided according to the laws of Sharia?
1: But at times, you know, greed takes over some people. And then they make sure that my father gave it to me. I can't, but he made a mistake. He gave it to me. If you really love your father, love it, Allah subhanahu wa ta'ala, don't have to take him to task the day of Qiyamah.
0: Stepdaughters, Molina?
1: Stepdaughters? Stepdaughters in which way? Is it the same mother, the same father? It is the wife's children. It is not your children. So if it is a wife's children, and as you're not the father of the children, they don't inherit, though you can put them in the wasiyah. Right? As long as the wasiyah, holistically, is not more than a third.
0: So same mother, different father.
1: It can be the same mother, different fathers. So the father, if the father is a deceased and it is the estate, so he only his own biological children and wife and siblings will inherit from him.
0: Can a family of seven qurban one sheep for the entire family?
1: Bismillahir Rahmanir Rahim. So we were waiting for the qurbani questions, you know. And it's so important that we perform the qurbani, number one, right? Nabi Muhammad sallallahu alaihi wasallam, he slaughtered, Bismillahi Allahu Akbar, hadha an Muhammad wa ahli. This is the behalf of Muhammad sallallahu alaihi wasallam and his family. So this one sheep is sufficient, according to Imam Shafi'i rahimahullah ta'ala, for one family. It means I and those my dependents. But my children are big, they're now married and also, so they have their own family now. So whether we are 12 in the family, as long as it's me and my partner and my children, it are my dependents, right, or dependent on me. That one sheep is sufficient. Same is if my son, his wife and his children becomes his responsibility, so that one sheep is sufficient for him according to the Shafi'i madhab.
0: Okay, now another qurbani question. Can I niya the qurbani on my deceased parents and myself and my children, or should I give that money to close family that needs help?
1: Bismillah ar-Rahman ar-Rahim. So, first of all, you have all you to give to the family. But also qurbani is also important, like Surat Mu'akkada, according to Shafi'i, Ajwajib, according to Abu Hanifa, rahimallahu ta'ala, for those that have the nisab to make the qurbani. Rasulullah taught us there's no better deed to do in the days of Hajj than the flowing of the blood. Your family will always be in need, and you can then study up them. But this currently now becomes a need. You can give them the meat after you have slaughtered. That is the advice which I would give to any particular person.
0: Molina, when exactly is Fajr Salah Qada'an? Is it after sunrise or before Dhuhr? Also for Sunnah Salahs, why are some before and some after the Salah?
1: بسم الله الرحمن الرحيم. So, رسول الله صلى الله عليه وسلم حديث صلوا كما رأيتموني أصلي. Make salah like I have shown you how to make salah. So at times there is no answer to why there is no sunnahs before Maghrib, and there's no sunnahs after Fajr, and there's no sunnah salah after Asr salah. We don't have the answer. This is only because it was done so by Nabiya Kareem sallallahu alayhi wa sallam. When is Fajr qada'an, no more ada'an after Ishraq? When Ishraq time comes in, Fajr salah is out of the waqt, because the waqt is from Subuh Sadiq until Ishraq. After in the Ishraq time and afterwards till whenever it will remain qada'an for Fajr Salah.
0: Mawlana, then the question also continues with, can Mawlana please mention when you make Sunnah Salahs for which and each waqt?
1: Bismillah ar-Rahman ar-Rahim. So the two rakats before Fajr, they're the Sunnah al-Mu'akkada. After Fajr, there is no Sunnahs. But the two before Dhuhr, Sunnah al-Mu'akkada, and two after Dhuhr is Sunnah Mutlaq. The two before Asr is again two rak'ahs Mutlaq. The two after Maghrib is also Mutlaq, just mere Sunnah. And the two before Isha and the two after Isha, they're two rak'ahs and two rak'ahs is Sunnah Mutlaq. It means it is not Mu'akkada. Whether you do it, Barakallah. Whether you don't do it, also Barakallah.
0: Mawlana, is it permissible for grandparents to make qurbani for the grandchildren if the parents are not by the means?
1: Bismillahirrahmanirrahim. Look at Nabi Muhammad sallallahu alayhi wa sallam. He made qurbani on behalf of us. The second goat he slaughtered, or the ram he slaughtered, hadha an ummati. Bismillah, Allahu Akbar, hadha an ummati. This is on behalf of my ummah. As grandparents, if our children are not by the means to slaughter, we should be the ones that make sure, because a sadaqah tu tadfa'ul bala. Sadaqah, that this qurbani takes away bala and tests and trials from our children and our grandchildren. We take qurbani as the meat is important. La yalana Allahu luhumuha wa la dima'uha walakin yanalu taqwa minkum. It is not the meat and the blood and all those things that reach Allah subhanahu wa ta'ala, but it's the God consciousness that Allah reward us for it. And qurbani is so important that we have this sunnah of Nabi Muhammad sallallahu alayhi wa sallam, started by Nabi Ibrahim alayhi wa sallam, that remember the hadith of Nabi Kareem sallallahu alayhi 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dare come near for the Eid Salah of Eid al-Adha. But other thing also, Zainab, you know, we will say, but I don't have money now, and I don't. You look for excuses not to do it. Let the car break, we'll find money now. For the other people, let the phone break, and you can't be on the line, and you can't be on your phone, you'll find money now. Somebody, make that extra effort. And the bigger the effort, okay, the more reward Allah's going to give you. Secondly, man ja'a bihasanatin falaw ashru amthaliha. Whosoever does one good deed, Allah will reward him tenfold. And if you think it is not true, try it. You know, Imam Ghazali, rahimahullah ta'ala, said, you know, if you don't believe in the questioning of Munkar and Nakir in the grave, and if you don't believe in the azab of Qabr, if you don't believe it, die and see for yourself. So if you don't believe that Allah put barakah in your rizq when you does this qurbani and this sacrifice and this slaughtering for sake of Allah subhanahu wa ta'ala, try it. See how Allah subhanahu wa ta'ala brings it. Inna wa'adallahi haqq. Allah's promise is the truth. It's true. Allah doesn't go back on his promise that I will reward you for every hair on that animal for who you are. That what you are slaughtering.
0: Now, Mawlana, we are due for a break, but before we take the break, what is the difference between Tahajjud Salah, Istighfar Salah, and Salatul Hajat?
1: Okay, so I do haja is when you ever need. Now I'm gonna ask Allah.
0: Like if you need a job.
1: Yeah, I need a job. I need a good partner. You know, and it's especially important that we shouldn't forget that to have a partner nowadays is a mercy, it's a blessing. You know, it is a privilege to have a partner. So make dua. Make the ladu haja. Ya Allah, ya me. I need a good partner. Also give the specifications. Must be tall. Must be, must have, so yeah.
0: You can be specific.
1: You can be specific. You can be specific. You added. Ya Allah, must be tall. Have some money also. And he must have some deen also, you know. All these questions. Allah subhanahu wa ta'ala know. But Allah loves you to ask. Ladu haja is good. They need. I need a car. Ya Allah, give me a car, but don't just ask a car. Allah will give you a croc car and you, man. Right? Make dua, ya Allah, give me 2026 model car. And we might think it is humor in it, but it's the truth. You know, ask Allah subhanahu wa ta'ala. Remember, وَلِلَّهِ خَزَائِنُ السَّمَاوَاتِ وَالْأَرْضِ. Allah possesses the malakut and the treasures of the heavens and the earth. You can even ask the color also, Allah will give you what you want. Right? That's number one. Number two, Salatul Istighfar, Salatul Tawbah. Haja, you can make any time. Salatul Istighfar, with any time. Tahajjud, it's in the midnight. It's in the night. When nobody see you. Therefore, people that go for the Makkah, it speaks about, you know, nobody went for Tahajjud at night time. And not real. Tahajjud is a private Salah. It's between the Abid, the person that make ibadah, and his Rabb. When we do it in the secrecy, in the darkness of the night. Therefore, they say the best place to make Salatul Tahajjud is next to your bed, that even your partner don't know that you are making Tahajjud Salah.
0: And on that note, we'll take a very short break. Maulana, a question that we can tackle after the break, inshallah. Can a female slaughter her own qurbani? Yeah. After the break, Table Talk continues. Do stay tuned to Radio 786 and 100.4 FM.
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0: Lines open 0216991786, or you can send your questions to 0786101112. Mona, before the break, the question read, can a female do her own qurbani?
1: Bismillahir Rahmanir Rahim. So many a times in the time of Nabi Muhammad sallallahu alayhi wasallam, it was reported that when the men came out of the Eid Salah, right, they used to come, they had the meat ready, because you start to sort out after the Eid Salah. So those women sort out on their own. That is happening in the farm areas and in the Bedouin areas. So these women knew how to slaughter, how to skin, and how to cut up, and also prepare for those Sahaba to come eat when they have after the Eid Salah from the same slaughtering. So women can slaughter their own sheep.
0: Mona, I am a lady working and saving up for Hajj, inshallah. Must I pay zakah on that money?
1: Bismillah ar-Rahman ar-Rahim. Whatever money you have, and it is more than the nisab, you need to pay your zakah. And zakah is not going to decrease your wealth. Zakah will make your wealth to grow. So me and you might not understand. But again, if you don't believe it, right? And see how your money grows. Because that money, the zakat that you take out, is money that doesn't belong to you. Because part of the qualities of a mu'min, وَفِي أَمْوَالِهِمْ حَقٌّ لِسَائِلِ وَالْمَحْرُومِ, that they embrace the fact that the some of the money in their possession belongs to the poor and the needy.
0: We do have a caller, Molina. Let's go to the lines. You're live in here. Assalamu alaikum.
2: Wa alaikum salam wa rahmatullah. Maulana, I have basically two questions. The first one is, my wife has asked me that she wants to cut her hair shorter because she whistles a lot. So I'm just seeking advice with regards to that. She's talking about cutting her hair to like 4 centimeters. I'm not sure what to do about that one. The second question, with the time of Qurbani, are we able to also Qurban in the purpose of when the child is born, like an akika? Is that also permissible?
0: Okay. Shukran so much. Walaikum salam.
1: Bismillah ar-Rahman ar-Rahim. Can I make kill two birds in one stone? Can I make akika in the time of Qurbani? Yes, you can make akika in the time of Qurbani. Secondly, can my wife cut her hair because I hustle the tabdibaya? MashaAllah, Allah keep the love between the husband and the wife, inshaAllah. Yes, you can say, you need to remember, it's not haram to cut your hair. Because when you're going to come out of your haram, you also have to cut your hair. Right? But you can decide how to cut it. Is it, if that is the aim, it is not haram. It might be makruh, but it's not haram to cut the hair if the woman feels it is better for her.
0: Well, now, can you go for Umrah or Hajj with life policy that was paid out?
1: That we discussed last week also, inshallah. It was part of your life policy. There is money that you have put in. So that is the capital that you have put in. Yes. So the question is the life policy a Sharia compliant or a non-Sharia compliant? Did it gain interest or did it gain profit? Right? So that is not in the question. Can I go with it? Yes, with the capital which you have paid in.
0: Mona, I used to think that we lie down in the grave, but an elderly woman, a Muslim woman, said that when we are buried, we sit in the grave, and sometimes they also break our bones to enable us to sit. Could you please explain this to in more detail, perhaps?
1: Bismillah ar-Rahman ar-Rahim. You know, Zainab, that lady was never in the graveyard. Nobody break your bones. Nobody makes force you to sit up in the grave. It is everybody lies down on their right shoulder, or they lie facing the Qibla. Nobody break bones in the grave, you know. And this is how we explain this to the non-Muslims. You know, when we people normally, when we perform the ghusl and the kafan, they say, "Nay, alhamdulillah, let the matter break." It is not, and nobody break any bones. And we handle our deceased bodies so gentle. Even if we carry it, Islam teaches us, don't shake

0: the cattle, because the person can still feel. So it's so important that we really have to don't believe that we are breaking bones and we're sitting up straight and we like, when some people say we bury them standing. No, it's not in Islamic culture. It is not done in South Africa. It's not done anywhere in the world that a deceased person, a dead person, is being buried sitting up or standing up or sitting upside down. No, it is not true. We handle this body with total respect, because Allah subhanahu wa ta'ala says in the Quran that he really has honored Bani Adam, the child of Adam.
1: Now, here's a bit of a lengthy question, Mulna. My sister's ex-husband poisoned the kids against her, so much so that the kids are now adults and want nothing to do with her. And they are Islamic scholars. They live with their father. I'm the aunt. I do get invitations to birthdays and graduations, weddings, etc. But my question is, what is my model Islamic responsibility to do what is right?
0: Bismillah ar-Rahman ar-Rahim. The hadith of Nabi Muhammad sallallahu alayhi wa sallam, he says, khalatuka ka ummuka. Your maternal aunt is like your mother. So you as the maternal aunt has to tell the children the true story. Whether the father poisoned their brains, they one day wake up and they mature also and they see that the mother is not as we explain. So many of us come out of broken marriages and we only hear one side of the story. Remember, every issue has got three sides, you know. His side and her side and the truth. There's three sides to the same thing, to the story. So somehow the children will grow up and they will mature and they will see the true person in you. And that is so vital, important, that even we break up. Islam teaches us, when you get married, imsakum bi ma'ruf o tasrihum bi ahsan. Stay together in the manner of ma'ruf, in the correct manner. O tasrihum bi ahsan, or part with ihsan. Ihsan an ta'budallah ka'annaka tara. Fa in lam takun tara, fa innahu yarak. Remember, it means when it split up and we separate, do it sincerely, because do it as if Allah see you. Because Allah do see you. Even if you don't see Allah, Allah hear and see how you poison your ex to the children, to the family, to the community. And remember, the more you poison them, the wrong of the ex, so much is going to happen to you one day also, where you have to pay back your salah, your Islamic da'wah, to pay for slandering this person who was your ex. But remember, you're speaking of the mother of your children. We can have differences as husband and wife, and we left one another. So we become strangers to one another. But remember, that same woman which you are now slandering and speaking ill about is the mother of the children whom you expect that they must respect you and respect the mother.
1: I'm a mother with three daughters and brothers and sisters. Is it necessary to include them in your will? Or can you ask them if they will allow you to give your inheritance to your own children only? If they agree, will it be okay?
0: Bismillahir Rahmanir Rahim. So first of all, when there's daughters, three and less daughters, then the siblings also have a right to inherit from the deceased. So now, you first of all, they can forfeit their share as I give it to them, right? And many times, the aunts and the uncles, they are the ones who say, no, we are also, alhamdulillah, we write something that I don't want. So I near this to the three daughters, or to one of the three daughters, or for both three daughters, and it is right, nothing wrong. But it is their right to inherit. They have a right to forfeit their right as well.
1: This is a very interesting question, and I think I heard this before. I have a habit of reading the Quran before I go to bed, so it is right by next to my bedside. That's where I keep it. My husband and I also have a rak come above our bed with a Quran verse from Surah Naba'a, and we created you in pairs. My mother-in-law, who lives in our property in a separate entrance, believes it is not permissible to keep any Quranic or Islamic verses in a bedroom because it's a place where a husband and a wife is intimate.
0: Bismillah ar-Rahman ar-Rahim. The intimacy in the room where the Quran is and the rakam is and all it is not a sin. Intimacy in the correct manner is also a form of ibadah. Allah rewards you when you have intimacy. When you have intimacy, so the Sahaba asked, Ya Rasulullah, do we get reward for our own pleasures? Rasulullah replied, if you've done it in the wrong way, Allah will punish you. So we do it in the right way, Allah reward you. So there's nothing wrong to have a rakam, the Quran, next to the bed, on top of the bed, in your bedroom, because it's a place of intimacy. That intimacy is nothing embarrassing, nothing wrong. We all are engaging in or involved in intimacy. Therefore, me and you and all of us are in the world and in this dunya because somebody else had some intimacy.
1: Mullah, here's two questions. The first one is, if the husband is Muslim and the wife is not, and the wife passes away before the husband, is the husband allowed to bury her according to Muslim rites? The second question is, my sister is getting married. Our parents have both passed on, but we do have a brother. However, my sister stays with my dad's sister, which is my aunt. Does she then have the right to give the go-ahead for my sister to get married?
0: Bismillahirrahmanirrahim. It's an intrigue. I'm a sister and a brother and a sister and a brother. I'll get to that one first. Let me first give the one at a time, you know. Then I'm not getting so young anymore. So we can only take one at a time. So my husband is Muslim. The wife is non-Muslim. Can I bury her in Muslim rites? Ask yourself, is the person Muslim? Because part of the rites is, you read the Talqin. When the two malaika come, we say, man anta ma rabbuka ma dinuka wa ma ladhi muta alay. Are you going to read that for her also? And she doesn't believe in it? No. It is also un-Islamic to give a Muslim janaza for a person who is not Muslim.
1: The second question, Maulana, basically is that both parents passed away. The sister lives with her aunt, which is the mother's sister. Now, she wants to get married. They're asking whether or not it's allowed for the aunt to give the go-ahead for the marriage, although they also have a brother.
0: Bismillah ar-Rahman ar-Rahim. The go-ahead and the yes and no only belongs to the father of the bride and the father's father. They become wali mujbir. They are the wali. It can be enforced thing. Anybody else is not the wali. So they don't have
1: Wali Mujbir.
0: Yeah, they don't have that strength and that power to give permission for marriage or no permission. The bride then now makes them wakil to be the person in charge of me or be my
1: proxy,
0: right? To on my behalf accept or do the proposal. But they don't have the right to say yes or no. Only the father and the father's father is the one, because you say be either ni wali, but the permission of the wali. Everybody else becomes wakil of the bride, and the wakil is only there to be a proxy and to be her representative when she is not present. So, okay, the question is, so nowadays the brides come to the mosque, right? Do we need a wakil if she's there? She can say, I would love to get married to Ibrahim for this amount of money. And then you don't need to have the wakil there. Besides, only the father, he is the wali, and the father's father, they are the wali. Everybody else become wakil, or the bride can be herself.
1: So in other words, Mullah, there's no one that can actually say anything against her getting married, because none of those who is able to is alive, right? I think that the position of the question really is about whether the brother has any say or any rights with having the marriage go ahead.
0: Bismillah ar-Rahman ar-Rahim. So at times we must, if it's in Cape Town, we have, everybody becomes wakil when it suits them, right? To, when they fulfill duties, and then they're not the wakil. But when they need to be in the front line, now they wakil. Now, I didn't give them my permission.
1: Mm.
0: You don't need the permission of your wakil to get married. Yes, to keep families together, we discuss things, but the brother can't keep the gun against his head and say, I will not give in unless you come ask me. Then nikah is not correct. The nikah is correct even with the displeasure
1: of the brother,
0: of the unhappiness of the brother, the uncle, the auntie, the nephew, whoever it is, even the children. So we are so busy that the wakil becomes everybody. No, only the wali mujbir have the right to say yes or no to the marriage. But if it's unfair, then the sultan or the hakim can go against the rights of the wali mujbir.
1: Well, this is just the last question, and we will have to cover the rest of the questions in next week, inshallah. But this one says, I gave birth in the month of Ramadan. Do I have to fast in the days that I missed?
0: Bismillah ar-Rahman ar-Rahim. أَمَنْ كَانَ مَرِيضًا أَوْ أَلَى سَفَرٍ فَعِدَّةٌ مِّنْ أَيَّامٍ أُخَرٍ. If you are traveling or you were sick by having your hide or couldn't fast, فَعِدَّةٌ مِّنْ أَيَّامٍ أُخَرٍ. So you pay it in other days. Not fidya, don't take away that. You must pay in the days that you didn't fast while giving birth in the month of Ramadan.
1: With 3 minutes to 3 o'clock, that's where we end things for this week, inshallah. You can stay tuned for the repeat broadcast on Sunday between 12 and 1. And so many thanks to Maulana Hashim for today. And of course, shukran to you for listening. Until the next time, assalamu alaikum wa rahmatullahi wa barakatuh.
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0: Assalamualaikum warahmatullahi wabarakatuh. Jumaat barak to one and all. What a beautiful day it is. What a lovely day. A day of commemoration, a day of remembrance. It's beautiful weather out there. You're with the Soundbite team, but get outside and raise your flags for the people of Palestine. It's the remembrance of the Nakba. And within our road right here, in Klipfontein Road, there's some amazing souls standing outside, raising their flags, raising their voices for the people of Palestine. You're with the Soundbite team. With me is the legend himself, the man who knows how to use his fingers and press all the right buttons, Captain Luqman Brown, and myself, Khalil Kathrada. And there's another lady standing on the other side. You know, if we can't reach people, she'll be reaching out to people. Speaking about no other than Zainab herself. And alhamdulillah, what's coming up on the show today? Well, Palestinians mark 78th year of the Nakba as the Israeli entity seeks to expand its occupation in the West Asia region. There's giving voice to the silent on Endangered Species Day. And more than 1 billion rand drug lab believed to have Mexican links uncovered in South Africa. A bold new book examines 50 years of TV in South Africa, from a propaganda machine to democracy. And what is digital settler colonialism? Now that latest weather, sports, traffic and a whole lot more. And remember, you can join the discussion on WhatsApp on 0786101112. 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Palestinians and people the world over are marking 78 years of Zionist occupation. Known as the Nakba, this catastrophe set the region on a path of violence and unrest for nearly 8 decades. The Palestinian Alternative Revolutionary Path movement says that their people are determined to pursue their liberation and the right of return. This year's commemoration is the first since the US-Israeli attacks on Iran and Lebanon. It also comes as more countries have betrayed Palestinians by colluding with the Zionist entity. For his assessment on the contemporary Nakba and its impact on the region, we're joined by Palestinian writer and member of the Executive Committee of the Palestinian Alternative Revolutionary Path Movement, Khalid Barakat. Assalamu alaikum, Khalid, and welcome to the Soundbite.
1: Wa alaikum assalam wa rahmatullah to you and to all your listeners.
0: Khalid, Lebanon is not immune to the impact of the Nakba. Thousands of Palestinian refugees are still living there, while the Israeli entity is persisting with its plan to extend its occupation into Lebanon. Considering this status quo, how do you perceive the continuing Nakba?
1: For the past 78 years, not just the Palestinians who have been struggling against the Zionist entity Israel and facing displacement, uprooting, massacres, and colonialism, but also the entire region. If we look at Lebanon, since 1948, Lebanon, and especially the south in Lebanon, has been subjugated to the same thing. As hundreds of thousands of Palestinians today are still refugees in Lebanon, Syria, Jordan, and the diaspora in the Shittat, in Europe and North America and Asia and so on. So the 1948 Nakba, impacted the entire region and not just the Palestinian people. In fact, the word Nakba itself has been crafted by the Syrian Arab thinker Constantine Drake, and what he meant by that, it's not just the disaster for the Palestinian people, but the Arab official regimes. These are the disasters of the Palestinians. These are the Nakba. And that's why when you go back to the Palestinian revolutionary literature in the 60s and 70s and 80s, you will not see the word Nakba on May 15th. What you will see is the day of the Palestinian struggle. That was always the name of May 15th, the day of Palestinian struggle and the week of solidarity with the Palestinian people. That's why they wanted to change that day, the International Solidarity Day, to November 29th, which is the, coincides with the petition of Palestine. And it's important today, Palestinians are re-evaluating that, and more of the young generation refers to it as the day of struggle, the day of liberating Palestine, the day of reaffirming the commitment of the Palestinian people to struggle in order to liberate Palestine from the river to the sea.
0: Khalid, the Israeli violence has led to the formation of resistance movements in the region, all of which have drawn support from ordinary citizens. The public's relationship with the axis of resistance is one of importance because, contrary to what many of the Zionists are trying to portray, these various factions are actually supported by the citizens themselves and encouraged to continue with the struggle.
1: Absolutely. And because when we look at the nature of the struggle of our people in the region, it is a fight against imperialism and colonization. Otherwise, why resistance exists in Lebanon and Iraq, and why Iran is being attacked by U.S. and Israel and some of these Arab regimes. The reason is because the people of the region understand that their conflict is with the U.S. imperialism and Western hegemonic power. And Palestine is in the heart of this fight. And even if the Palestinian people disappeared from the face of earth, this conflict will continue. And until the liberation of Palestine and until the dismantling of the Zionist colonialist project in Palestine, because we understand that Israel is nothing but a military and economic base for imperialism. It was established by Britain and France and, you know, Europe, and the U.S. inherited this project, as they inherited also, you know, the oil and the gas and the resources of the region after 1956. But Israel remains a dog and a police baton for imperialism and for U.S. Interest in order to protect U.S. interests. So the fight really, that's why when we say the camp of resistance, the axis of resistance, we mean that it is the region, West Asia. And we also mean that it is an international camp of resistance that stretches to South Africa and Ireland and Algeria and the world.
0: This is Nakba is marked amid horrendous U.S.-Israeli military operations, which are, they say, a ceasefire, which we know is not. How do you see this wider regional developments affecting the Palestinian cause and then the broader resistance axis?
1: Well, Israel is in crisis today. Before the last round of escalation that it's still continuing, especially here in Lebanon, for 15 months, Israel was carrying assassinations, demolishing, bombing, and Netanyahu was telling his Zionist society that he won and that the resistance in Lebanon is weak. And now he's discovering that it was an illusion and the resistance is very strong. They are utilizing new weapons in the battle against the occupier, and the Israeli army cannot protect itself, let alone protecting the colonies in the north. And so, and today in Lebanon, the vast majority of people in Lebanon support the resistance. All of these distortions that you hear sometimes in the media, especially, you know, media backed by Saudi Arabia and U.S. and Israel, about the internal situation of Lebanon, these are all lies. Anyone can come to Lebanon and see that the vast majority of people, Lebanese, Palestinians, and, you know, people in Lebanon support the resistance. And in fact, the steadfastness of the popular craze of this heroic resistance, you know, Western media send, you know, their crews just to get a one refugee or displaced person to say anything against the resistance that have been failing. People are, you know, very strong in terms of their support to the resistance. We know that Israel is going to be defeated in this cycle of war.
0: What are the most significant ways this ongoing Nakba is manifesting itself, Khalid, across Palestine, Lebanon, and Iran in the region today?
1: It really, this is a really important question, because here is the facts. One is that after 78 years of establishing Israel in Palestine, the Palestinian people are still struggling for liberation, and they would not defeat the Palestinian will of the Palestinian people. Our struggle is continuing. The second fact is the armed resistance in the region today enjoy a vast majority support of the people in West Asia and in the Arab world and the Muslim world. And it has, you know, for the past 3 years, we see the rise of solidarity movements with Palestine. And at the same time, after 78 years of, you know, this colonialist project, the crisis of Israel is going to lead to more and more fractions within the Zionist entity. And this is not going, of course, to, you know, be able for the Zionist project to restore itself. Israel wants to dominate our region. 7 million settlers wants to impose their will on 2 billion Muslims. This is not going to happen. Yes, Israel is, you know, have a very strong army that is supported by the U.S. and the West. But this army today is, and its society is in an existential crisis. And, you know, there is a firm belief that I have never seen this in the past. And I've been involved in the struggle for over 40 years. I have not seen, you know, this high morale and commitment of people that Israel is in its way to be dismantled and be defeated. They're not going to be able to impose their colonialist hegemony over the people. The space of Iran is going to swallow this, you know, Zionist entity. And we see how Iran today is the country that is truly independent, truly serves its people, truly connects to the struggle of the people in Yemen, in Lebanon, in Iraq, in Palestine, and it has become a regional and an international power. And this is important. It's important for the people in our region to see that there is a republic that is committed to their cause, and we are going to be witness, you know, the withdrawal of the U.S. from our region. Their all military bases have been destroyed in the region, and they know that. There's a crisis in the U.S., and Trump is just looking for a solution. And I think that it is important to see that. Of course, this is going to take a lot of sacrifices. It's going to take some time. But we understand that the change that we will witness in the coming few years will be a very major game changer in terms of the global system, not just in our region, but globally.
0: Khalid, shukran so much for joining us. We know it's a trying time for the whole region over there, especially for the people of Palestine who've been going through this for ages upon ages. I must just tell you, right outside our studios, we have had people now lining the road here, and the elderly, the young, so many different people from so many backgrounds. You know, I wish you could have seen it to see the kind of support you're receiving from South Africa. You're all in our du'as. We ask you to yes, remember us in your du'as also, and Palestine will be free. Shukran so much for joining us.
1: Shukran and salute to the people of South Africa.
0: That they're the voice of the Executive Committee of the Palestinian Alternative Revolutionary Path, also a Palestinian writer, Khalid Barakat. And you know what? When we hear the voice of Khalid Barakat and many of the other individuals who've understood and understand and have been part of this movement of resistance for so long, you cannot but be inspired. Inspired to do what you can do. He's a writer. He's written some incredible books. But whatever you can do, whatever you is your blessing, your gift, go ahead and raise your hand, your voice, however it may be. Do it in such a way that it inspires other people to learn about Palestine so that our brothers and sisters can be free. It's 100.4 FM Radio 786.

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1: The US dollar is currently trading at 16 rand 70 cents, the British pound 22 rand 27 cents, the euro 19 rand 40 cents, the Australian dollar 11 rand 93 cents, the Japanese yen 11 cents. The rial is currently busy trading at 4 rand 41 cents, the Indian rupee 17 cents, the Malaysian ringgit 4 rand 20 cents, the Chinese yuan 2 rand 45 cents, and the Russian ruble 23 cents. Commodities, platinum is busy trading at 1,972 rand 67 cents, palladium $1,416.18, gold $4,553.44, silver $77.57, and Brent crude oil $105.72 per barrel.
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1: For Cape Town and our lovely suburbs tomorrow, a pleasant day with sunshine is expected. It should be accompanied by a southeasterly wind with speeds of up to 13 kilometers per hour, and our temperatures should range from a low of 13 to a high of 21 degrees.

You're with the Soundbite team, and we are going to be going for our Qiraa right now, which means that the Asr Adhan is around the corner. It will be going off at 15:33. Thereafter, we will have some more Qiraa, but stay with us because Soundbite is going nowhere. We're staying with you in your hearts and your homes.

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11: The year 1948 saw the permanent reshaping of the lives of millions of Palestinians. Known as the Nakba, between 750,000 and 1 million Palestinians were expelled from their land by the British and what eventually became the Zionist entity, turning the indigenous Palestinians into martyrs or refugees in their own homeland. In the years that followed, more than 400 Palestinian towns and villages were destroyed as part of the Zionist colonial occupation plan. Homes, businesses, places of worship, and urban centers were demolished, designed to prevent displaced Palestinians from returning. Today, many of those who were forced to flee remain refugees, while others are internally displaced, still living without access to their original homes. 78 years of catastrophe, and still Palestinians cannot return home. Their towns renamed, their land stolen, and their identities demeaned. With the start of the Israeli occupation in 1948, Palestine went from a land of ancient civilization that has survived empire to one that has cultivated a culture of resistance and resilience. This history is not about land, it is about people, memory, and lasting displacement. 78 years of occupation, 78 years of resistance. The flood of liberation continues.

0: It's a soundbite 100.4 FM. You're with the team that's with you until 5 this afternoon. Remember, you can WhatsApp us on 078 16 11 12. Well, it is a commemoration of the Nakba, and it's still ongoing now. What the Nakba means is it's an Arabic word for catastrophe, and it refers to the violent expulsion of approximately three quarters of all Palestinians from their homes and homeland by Zionist militias and the new Israeli army during the occupation regime's establishment between 1947 to 1949. Now, the Nakba was a deliberate and systematic act intended to establish a Jewish majority state in Palestine. Amongst themselves, Zionist leaders used the euphemism transfer when discussing plans for what today would be called ethnic cleansing. Now, in November 1947, following World War II and the Holocaust, the newly created United Nations approved a plan to divide Palestine into Jewish and Arab states against the will of the majority of the indigenous Palestinian population. It gave 56% of the land to the proposed Jewish state, despite the fact that Jews only owned about 7% of the private land in Palestine and made up only about 33% of the population. Now, a large percentage of the Jewish population were recent immigrants from Europe, and the Palestinian Arab state was to be created on just 42% of Palestine land. Now, even though Muslim and Christian Palestinians made up a large majority of the population and were indigenous to all of the land, Al-Quds was to be governed by a special international administration. And almost immediately after the partition plan was passed, the expulsion of Palestinians by Zionist militias began months before the armies of the neighboring Arab states became involved. And by the time these militias and the new Israeli army finished, the new state of Israel covered 78% of Palestine. The remaining 22% comprised of the West Bank, East Al-Quds and Gaza, and fell under the control of Jordan and Egypt respectively. During the 1967 war, the Israeli military occupied the West Bank, East Al-Quds, and also Gaza, which Israel began colonizing shortly afterwards. Now, did you know there's a special day dedicated to giving voice to animals whose own voices are busy fading? Today is called Endangered Species Day, and this year marks the 21st annual global celebration aimed at protecting threatened and endangered wildlife and also their habitats. Now, this as wildlife populations have declined dramatically over the past 50 years. Joining us from America at the University of Pretoria's Conservation Ecology Research Unit, CERU, is Professor Stuart Pym. Good afternoon, Professor, and welcome to the Soundbite.
1: Thank you so much. Good afternoon.
0: Professor, it's always a pleasure having you with us. What is the underlying theme of Endangered Species Day, and why is it important for both conservationists and then also the global public?
1: Well, I think, you know, the lesson that we learn from South Africa is people truly celebrate the incredible wildlife we have in South Africa, and indeed in Africa in general. I don't think people always realize that sometimes seemingly unloved species like vultures, for example, are suffering. And, you know, that's something that we need to fix. It's a challenge, but it's important not only to preserve the incredible wildlife spectacles we have in Africa, but also to, you know, maintain what we call the ecosystem services, the things that species like vultures do that people often don't appreciate.
0: What efforts are conservationists making to help endangered populations recover and be heard?
1: Well, there's a couple of things we can do. Obviously, first of all, we can celebrate and expand the national parks and other protected areas that we have, which are places where people can see wildlife, see, you know, the spectacles that they provide. I mean, watching a lion's tear apart a zebra with the vultures in the trees waiting to clean up the mess afterwards, you know, now is straight out of a Sir David Attenborough special. It's an amazing sight. So we need to protect more areas. But as we've learned recently, we have to be effective at preventing illegal activities. You know, just over a year ago, something like 100 and something vultures were killed in Kruger National Park, deliberately poisoned. And that's a very substantial challenge to prevent those kind of illegal activities.
0: On this Endangered Species Day, it's encouraging to hear success stories. Can you share examples of species in southern Africa that are stable or are on the increase?
1: Yeah, I mean, there's a lot of talk about wildlife populations declining precipitously. I think those stories are unfortunate because they're largely not true. If you look at southern Africa, we have more elephants now than we did 25 years ago. I mean, clearly, a lot of Africa has been devoted to human use. But our colleagues across South Africa and southern Africa in general have done a good job of bringing species back. I have to share one favorite story. One of my favorite animals is the black wildebeest of the Cape. I think it's the most gorgeous antelope. It's sort of sleeky black and has this long white fluffy tail. I think it could be a fashion model among the animal kingdom. That was a species that was almost extinct in the wild, and ranchers looked after them, brought them back, reintroduced them to different places, and brought this species back from the very brink of extinction. So we can do a good job when we put our minds to it.
0: Your research challenges the widely cited claim of 73% global decline in wildlife populations. What key lessons should the world learn from Africa's conservation successes?
1: Well, I mean, that number is just complete rubbish. I think it's very unfortunate. I think it's an attempt to grandstand and try and persuade people the problems are worse than they are. We have problems. There's no question. There are lots of issues that we need to solve. We don't need to be misled by those kind of spurious claims, but we do need to tackle the problems that we have. There's problems of poaching. There's problems of wildlife conflict. Across Africa, if we have to save species, we're probably going to need to expand protected areas. And that means we have to ensure that the animals that occur there don't harm people.
0: Finally, what message would you like to leave us with today on the Endangered Species Day about how we should approach biodiversity conservation going forward, especially for everyday, ordinary South Africans?
1: Well, I mean, look, in South Africa, we're fortunate to have an amazing country with some of the most important, beautiful, spectacular wildlife spectacles in the world. Let's celebrate them. Let's keep the tourists coming, and let's have the resources to manage the places where those species live.
0: Professor, thank you. As always, a pleasure to have you with us. And every time I hear your voice, I know that there's hope for all endangered species across the world.
1: I think so too. Thank you so much for having me on the program.
0: It is a pleasure. The voice of Professor Stuart Pym, joining us from America. He's at the University of Pretoria's Conservation Ecology Research Unit, SERU. And do remember, there is something that you can do. Make people aware. By making people aware of these endangered species, it creates a kind of understanding about them, and that in turn allows people to become a lot more active. It's 100.4 FM Radio 786.

A song that is going to inspire us to stand up and take to the streets and raise our voices for the people of Palestine and also Lebanon.

0: What a beautiful song to get us going, taking action. And also remember this very important day within history, a day which has not stopped. And that's the important thing about the Nakba. It has not stopped. In fact, it has continued. And over the past few years now, it's gotten, in fact, a lot worse. The resistance is real. The struggle is real. And we will not stop supporting the people of the Middle East, especially Palestine and Lebanon.
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2: Assalamu alaikum and good afternoon. I am Khadija Davids. National Coloured Congress leader Fadil Adams is due back in court on August 14th. He was released on 10,000 rand bail, but with strict conditions. These include that he must present himself to the Mitchells Plain police station every Tuesday and Saturday until his next court appearance. Adams must not make contact or communicate with witnesses of the prosecution, including the PKTT or others in law enforcement. And Magistrate Wendelin Robinson has urged Adams to respect the court in the same way that it has respected him. Stellenbosch police are investigating a fatal shooting in St. Montague Village. Officers were called to St. Bonaventure Street shortly after midnight. On arrival, they discovered the body of a 21-year-old man. The victim had sustained multiple gunshot wounds to his upper body. Medical personnel declared him dead at the scene, and the circumstances surrounding the shooting remain under investigation. The vigilance of Grassy Park Police has led to the arrest of a 19-year-old suspect in Lotus River. The arrest took place early yesterday. Officers were conducting routine patrols along Dacre Avenue when they spotted a suspicious individual wearing a blue jacket and black and white pants. He was also carrying a blue sling bag across his neck. Upon noticing the marked police vehicle, the suspect attempted to flee the scene. However, officers quickly pursued and apprehended him, and a search of the sling bag uncovered a Narinko .45 caliber pistol and 10 rounds of ammunition. They also found two small sachets containing tuck. Further investigation revealed that the firearm had been reported stolen in Alberton in November 2019. The Palestinian Alternative Revolutionary Path movement has described the Nakba as an ongoing process of displacement and loss since 1948. It says that Palestinians have continued to resist despite decades of Zionist violence, siege and occupation. The movement has also called for unity amongst Palestinians and a renewed national strategy. The group also drew attention to Palestinian prisoners who are enduring harsh conditions in detention, and the movement also encouraged international campaigns of solidarity and advocacy. And this is two international missions already underway to ensure that aid gets into Gaza. City of Cape Town disaster teams are continuing their mop-up and recovery operations following this week's devastating cold fronts. Disaster Risk Management spokesperson Charlotte Powell says assessments continue across the affected areas. So far, more than 31,000 dwellings have been impacted. An estimated 103,000 people have been affected across 67 informal settlements. Humanitarian relief efforts have already reached around 40,000 people. Aid organizations have provided two meals per person daily. Although the weather has improved, officials warn that recovery will take time. Residents have been urged to continue donating essential items where possible. Meanwhile, the Western Cape government says that they have made significant progress following the recent severe weather. Major routes, including the N1 and N2, have now reopened and are operating close to normal. However, work continues in areas where infrastructure was badly damaged. Electricity restoration remains a priority, with about 62% of affected areas reconnected. Eskom teams also focusing on repairs in the Cape Winelands and Theavatus Kloof regions. This as humanitarian aid distribution continues, while shelters are still open across several districts for displaced families. MEC for Local Government, Environmental Affairs and Development Planning, Anton Padel, explains where they are focusing their energies today.
3: Vredendal, we need to open that up. It's a big area. Calitzdorp, we need to open Calitzdorp up. We need to keep the main arteries, the N1, N2, open. We ask people who transport chemicals, fuel, those kind of things. We won't allow that to go through currently. So that's the main. And then also people that still needs food parcels, etc., like in Doringsbos, Algeria, we can only reach that by vehicle, 4x4 vehicles. So there's a 4x4 team that will take in food parcels to them. We do have two helicopters on standby to get to people like in Wuppertal, those kind of areas.
2: MEC for Local Government, Environmental Affairs and Development Planning, Anton Bredal. Recapping the top story on Radio 786 at this hour, National Coloured Congress leader Fidel Adams is due back in court on August 14th. He was released on 10,000 rand bail, but with strict conditions. Amongst them include that he must present himself to the Mitchells Plain police station every Tuesday and Saturday until his next court appearance. Adams must also not make contact or communicate with witnesses of the prosecution, including the PKTT or others in law enforcement. That's the news for now. Headlines follow at 4:30.

0: Just waiting for my brother here, who just knows how to ease us in into the last hour of the Soundbite right here, 100.4 FM. Remember, we are with you until 5 this afternoon, right here coming to you from the heart of Ryland / Gatesville. The NCC National Coloured Congress leader, Fadil Adams, has been granted bail of 10,000 rand by the Pinetown Magistrates Court. Adams was released with strict conditions, including not interfering with the investigation or contacting law enforcement officers and PKTT members. He is expected to return to court on Friday, the 14th of August. Joining us to discuss the latest developments, we are hoping to speak to Sakina Frenchman, who is from the Western Cape NCC regional list, to get some more information about what is the next movement now for Fadil. You know, being part of his core team, she does obviously have access to him. She's probably spoken to him, and it would be very interesting to hear from her also what direction Fadil will be moving forward with. Everybody waited with bated breath to hear this, and we are... Many people are actually happy to hear that Fadil has been released. Assalamu alaikum, Sakina, and welcome to the Soundbite.
1: Wa alaikum salam wa rahmatullahi wa barakatuh. Shukran.
0: Afwan. Sakina, how is Fadil feeling after being granted bail today?
1: He is absolutely elated. He's very happy. He was so happy to see his wife. He can't wait to see his children. We are now at the airport. So he's just looking forward. He says, just take me home to my children.
0: What does this latest court ruling mean for the National Coloured Congress and then also his constituency as a whole?
1: Okay, so this was just a bail hearing, so it was granted bail. You know, for us, this was an injustice, complete injustice, just for someone that actually did his job. And then you have a bail application that ran for a whole week. So a Schedule 1 application, a bail application. I mean, I think this is the first time in South Africa that something like this has happened.
0: Has he been released? You know, he's been released on bail, but there's several strict conditions which have come with that. How significant are they in terms of, you know, his movement now? You know, he needs to get his constituency going. Elections is around the corner. It's a period of being very active.
1: Yes, so he's not limited to moving around. He's a parliamentarian, so he will still have to be able to attend meetings. He just needs to report, basically, to the Mitchells Plain courts on a Monday and a Saturday. So he's not too restricted with his movements. The only other thing is that he needs to let the investigation officer know, you know, should he travel with the committee, where he's going to be.
0: Obviously, you know, the NCC must be sitting and they must be responding in a certain way to these serious allegations against their leader. Do you think this case is going to affect the party's work in the Western Cape and nationally? Or has this actually turned people around within the NCC to say, look, we know Fadil was doing something. Here's something that we need to galvanize with and get people motivated to stand for somebody who possibly is standing up for justice.
1: Yeah. So since Fadil's arrest, many people have turned to the NCC. They regarded his arrest as unlawful because as a member of parliament, he was addressing corruption and he was actually doing his work. From my side, I want to say that, you know, Ian Cameron had to lay a complaint with the speaker or the ethics committee. I mean, when you look at Minister Sotashe's case now recently within parliament, it was dealt with internally. You have a member of parliament that went out and on the to do his job. That's it. He didn't pretend to be someone. He didn't hide who he was. Everything was done in the open. If he had anything to hide, I mean, he would have done it quietly. But he was very open and transparent about what he did.
0: Now, we know his next appearance in court is going to be on the 14th of August. Is Fadil going to be addressing the party and taking his members into confidence before then?
1: Yes, we will definitely be having that discussion. But for now, he's just wanting to, you know, be with his family, you know, rest a little bit, and then we'll regroup next week.
0: Obviously, you're speaking about the fact that he's looking forward to seeing his children. The family must have been traumatized by all of this. And there's a lot of people who sometimes don't realize the kind of work the NCC is obviously doing within the community itself. With him having been arrested, did community members who are being seen to by the NCC come forward? You know, did it encourage them in certain ways to actually raise their voices in terms of wanting to see more from the party, realizing what the party stands for?
1: Yes, definitely. We've gained new members. Our phones haven't stopped ringing. So the NCC has actually grown considerably over this past week. Our members have become very vocal. You know, because of Idle Adams, a lot of marginalized people found the courage to stand up for themselves and stand up against the injustices. I mean, he's given all of us a voice.
0: Sakina, shukran so much for joining us this afternoon. I know everybody's excited to see Fadil. He's going to be getting quite a warm welcome, and may his union with his family be a blessed one.
1: Shukran so much. Shukran to you. And I'm sure he's going to be very happy to be home.
0: That the voice coming to you from the airport itself. It's the voice of Sakina, a Frenchman from the National Coloured Congress Western Cape Regional List. They're busy waiting for Fadil's arrival. And as you heard, he's looking forward to seeing his family, his kids. That's the people that he wants to be with. But it is going to be very interesting to see how things move forward in terms of Fadil. We know he's very outspoken. He just says what he needs to say. He calls it as it is. Are we going to see a different approach from Fadil, or is he going to continue in this path of what he terms and calls justice? It's 100.4 FM Radio 786.
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0: There's a motor vehicle accident at the Steenberg Village Shopping Center in Tokai. There's a request to please approach with caution. Emergency services are on the scene. Then there's been a fatal pedestrian accident on the N2 at Broadway Boulevard on the R44. Unfortunately, individual lost their life over there, and the traffic is being rerouted. Then a heavy motor vehicle accident along Chapman's Bay Estate in Noordhoek. Emergency service and towing is on the scene. Recovery is in progress, but one whole road has been blocked off on that side of the world. Please do remember to buckle up and also keep a very safe following distance.
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0: 100.4 FM radio, 786, the beloved voice of Julia Boutros right here with a resistance song, Benefas Horia. Now, this year also marks a half century of television in South Africa, and a compelling book has been released, diving deep into its evolution, impact, and then also its future. The book entitled 50 Years of TV in South Africa brought together scholars, media practitioners, policymakers, and cultural voices to examine television's complex role in local society as a medium entangled with politics, power, and social change. To discuss this, we are joined by one of the authors of 50 Years of TV in South Africa, Professor Sisanda Nkwala. Good afternoon, Professor, and welcome to the Soundbite.
1: Good afternoon, and thank you so much.
0: Professor, this marks 50 years of television in South Africa. Why is it so important to reflect on the history of TV in this beautiful country of ours?
1: Well, this is part of an ongoing project that we are doing, looking at the history of media in South Africa. In 2023, we released two volumes on 100 years of radio, because radio came to South Africa in 1923, and in the year 2023 turned 100. And for television, we have decided to mark the 50th year, because television really came in and mirrored the political and socio-economic issues that were facing the country. So even though South Africa was the most industrialized country, and the having TV as part of our media landscape was something that was touted as early as the 1950s, it was only in 1976 that the apartheid government eventually relented and decided to introduce television, because it had been afraid of what TV would do. They feared that as people saw the world as this medium which has got this power of audio and visuals came into people's homes, it would really disrupt the social order. And so they tried to resist and resist for many years. But eventually in 1976, it was introduced. And since its introduction, we've really seen television play such a key role in representation. We've seen it really be a platform that we dialogue around. And so we thought to bring together people who study television, but also people who've worked in the medium. So we, in the book, we feature people like Felicia Mabuza-Sattel, who we would all remember as having the Oprah-style talk show in South Africa in the early 90s and into the 2000s. We also feature people that were involved in commissioning children's television, and feature Keith Pfeiffer, who was responsible for the Simunye brand that really set up celebrities of color as an entity in South Africa in the early 90s and 2000s.
0: Speaking of entities, Professor, the book describes television in South Africa as moving from the devil's own box and a tool of apartheid propaganda to a platform for democracy and nation building. How significant was this particular transformation, which was very important for South Africa?
1: Indeed. Look, when before television was introduced, it was deemed by the apartheid government as this box that would bring the devil's ways literally into people's homes. And it was seen as something that would undermine their Christian nationalist agenda, that would undermine the Afrikaner language. And so there was a lot of fear touting from the government as to why television shouldn't have been introduced. But what happened is, actually, when it was introduced in the 1970s, it became the very thing that they feared, became a tool for propaganda in their hands. So we saw television being used to really drive this apartheid agenda of separate development. Certain things, although were happening in the country at the time, were completely censored out of television, and South Africans were none the wiser. In 1992, as we were moving towards democracy, we saw the agenda changing, and television was recognized as a key part of driving Archbishop Desmond Tutu's Rainbow Nation. So there was the introduction of CCVTV, for example, which really tried to bring together different races, different ages, different religions, and showcase this Rainbow Nation in so many of its programming choices. And now, you know, in the era that we are in, yes, we've got streaming services like Netflix, Canal Plus, Showmax, DStv, but we also still see television as a central part of just our lives as South Africans. When there's an important government announcement, we gather around the TV still. So it still plays that gathering role. Although, you know, now things have obviously changed in light of what digital media has meant.
0: Professor, just a very interesting thing. We obviously have television within the palm of our hands now via cell phones, tablets, etc. Okay. Why did you opt to tell the story of 50 years of TV through a book instead of screen? Example, a documentary could have been done. Why a book?
1: Well, books, I think, do things that other forms of publications can't. So we are academics, and we, you know, with documentaries, there's a lot of power. There's the visual, the music, but things like referencing original sources where people can go and maybe read the transcripts of the debates in parliament that were happening around television, you can't often include that kind of material. So we have presented it in a book form. It's actually a very thick book, around 500 words, and it also features around 20 different authors. With that said, in the lead up to the publication of the book, I, in my personal capacity, have been creating or created at least one sort of summary of television in an audiovisual form, which is available on YouTube. But I also think, you know, this story is not just for us to tell. So with people who are filmmakers, documentary producers, this material can be very useful for them to go on and develop something that is audiovisual and that can actually travel in a different way. But there was definitely a need for a book in the sense that it is a reference text that people can use to teach in schools, at universities, and that has got extra material that can then be a springboard for other media that would then tell the story of 50 years of TV in South Africa.
0: Professor, thank you so much for joining us. And I like the idea of a book that's meant to be read. There's just something else when you read. There's a tactile action that happens between the eyes and the brains that implants things in your head a lot more. It helps with memory. And good on the team who decided to do this. Have a blessed weekend, and wishing all success for the book.
1: Thank you so much. And thank you very much for talking to me about this.
0: It's a pleasure. That they're the voice of Professor Sisanda Nkwala, and one of the authors of the 50 years of TV in South Africa. Do you remember television right in the beginning, right up until now? If you do so, let us know on 0786 10 11 12. That is the number that you can message us on. The number again, 0786 10 11 12.

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1: In the headlines, National Coloured Congress leader Fadil Adams is due back in court on August 14th. He was released on 10,000 rand bail, but with strict conditions. Steenbok police are investigating a fatal shooting in St. Montague Village. Officers were called to St. Bonaventure Street shortly after midnight, and on arrival, they discovered the body of a 21-year-old man. While the vigilance of Grassy Park police has led to the arrest of a 19-year-old suspect in Lotus River. It took place early yesterday. Police were conducting routine patrols along Dacre Avenue when they spotted a suspicious individual wearing a blue jacket and black and white pants. He was also carrying a blue sling bag across his neck, and police found him in the possession of a firearm and several rounds of ammunition. The Palestinian Alternative Revolutionary Path movement has described the Nakba as an ongoing process of displacement and loss since 1948. It says that Palestinians have continued to resist despite decades of Zionist violence, siege and occupation. The City of Cape Town's disaster teams are continuing mop-up and recovery operations following this week's devastating cold fronts. Disaster Risk Management spokesperson Charlotte Powell says assessments continue across the affected areas, and so far more than 31,000 dwellings have been impacted. Now, the Western Cape government says that they have made significant progress following the recent severe weather. Major routes, including the N1 and N2, have now reopened and are operating closer to normal. That's the Newsmaker headlines at this hour. More follows at 5.
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3: There's a motor vehicle accident on the M5 northbound at Krombom Road. Emergency services on the scene. The left lane has been obstructed. There's a request to please approach with caution as you make your way over there. Then another accident along Steenbok Village Shopping Centre in Tokai. Emergency services is also on the scene over there. Another accident, this time on the N2 inbound at Palmito. Vehicles have been involved in a very big accident over there, right on the bridge that is busy causing congestion. And then also some more congestion due to another station vehicle, this time at the ramp from Mike Pinar Boulevard on the M16. The right shoulder has been closed. Please do remember to buckle up and also keep a very safe following distance.
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3: For Cape Town and our suburbs tomorrow, a pleasant day with sunshine is expected. Should be accompanied by a southeasterly wind with speeds of up to 13 kilometers per hour. Our temperature should range from a low of 13 to a high of 21 degrees. Come Sunday, a blend of sunshine and clouds is expected. Accompanying the partly cloudy day is a southeasterly wind with speeds of up to 17 kilometers per hour. And our temperature should range from a low of 13 to a high of 21 degrees. Oh yes, we know what time it is when we hear this jingle play, and people are excited for this coming weekend. What's going to be happening in our sports? Juma Barak, Brother Hussein Abrams.
4: Juma Mubarak to one and all as well. And greetings to all the listeners wherever they may be. Well, we're not going to get kick off of the weekend. We're not going to kick off tonight. The Stormers are in action tonight, and there's a massive playoff against Cardiff. And you know what? They've welcomed Salman Murat ahead of this huge game against Cardiff, and then of course Nietling Fushi will be leading the side. So this is, you know, it's high stakes, and it's got enormous implications. You know, if Stormers, they've already secured a home quarter final, but if they win today, this evening, they would be guaranteed a top two finish, which means that they potentially secure a home ground advantage in the semi final. So that's everything to play for. Everything to play for. You know, anything less than a win could scupper their opportunities of going through to the business, end of the competition without being able to play it at their beloved Cape Town Stadium. So that's just the way it is. There's so little to choose between these. All these teams in the UCRs, like the competition. So, everything to play for. And you know, you cannot overemphasize the importance of this game. In the meantime, big drama in South African rugby has been shaken. In fact, the shock suspension of Springbok prop Asenathi Lakabania Ntlabakania He received an 18-month ban for testing positive for banned substance. Now, you know, this decision was handed down by an independent doping tribunal, and the ban took effect from 13th. That was 2 days ago. That means that this Asanati will not be playing Test rugby at all this season. Not at all. And crucially, he won't be in the 2027 World Cup. And you know, the man, they took a urine sample taken out, I didn't know when, in May, last year. No. The sample taken last year, Khalil, tested positive last year. And yeah, the only, you know, the man appealed. He reportedly self-declared the use of it. So yes, you know, this, all I'm saying, you know, when you find a man guilty, you know, get the sanction imposed immediately. Don't come a year later and say, you know, from now onwards we're going to impose an 18-month forbidden. This is a massive setback for one of South Africa's rising front row talents. You know, so that's just the way. I mean, he's been a favorite of the Lions in their resurgence. And of course, he's very mobile for a prop. So yeah, you know, he still has 21 days to appeal against the decision, the court of arbitration. But you know, once a person is found guilty and you go to arbitration, yeah, just leaves a sad, bitter taste. In fact, his suspension rules him out of this weekend's crucial UCR clash between the Lions and Munster. And of course, as in all the other games, when it comes to this time of the season, the implications, you know, of a win or a lose is for all the sides participating are huge, and that's the way it is. And then I know Amidola Hesse isn't in the studio, but he will be, you know, keeping his fingers crossed for his beloved Orlando Pirates, commonly known as the Bucks, because they've got one game. They are one game away from annexing the PSL League trophy, courtesy of a shock Mamelodi Sundowns 3-2 defeat at the hands of TS Galaxy in the midweek game. It really opened the door for Orlando Pirates. They're just 3 games behind. They're just 3 points behind Sundown. But crucially, they have 2 games in hand. So, and of course, they've got a massive superior goal difference. So the immediate task is clear. Secure a victory tomorrow at Soweto Nogal against Durban City, then they become champions because they have a superior goal difference. Of course, unless they lose their last game by a record margin. The Soweto Giants, all of a sudden they're the Soweto Giants. The Chiefs supporters will dispute this, Khalil. But, you know, so with the Soweto Giants are now firmly on course for their first league title since 2011-2012. I mean, I don't know how old Hamidullah Desi was. Desi was, let's say. But that's the last time he tasted success. And you know what? The Pirates could be in for the double because they've already won a top eight knockout competition. So that's just the way it is. On the other end of the table, when it comes to winning leagues, it has always come to relegation, you know. So the other end of the table, Magesi FC are in deep trouble. They're 16 on the log. They've already suffered back-to-back defeats against Auburn College and Pirates, and they now trail safely by 3 points. So they must win against Sebolelo away from home to avoid the drop. And just above them is Marumo Gallants clinging to survival in 15th place. They beat Polokwane City, and that game will also decide whether the Gallants will escape a playoff or whether they will face a playoff. So, yeah, lots of interesting game. And then, of course, English Premier League. Manchester City. This story just amazes me. And it shows you how competitive the English Premier League is. They go right down to the proverbial wire. I mean, City was sublime form against Crystal Palace, winning by 3-0. Then they're up against Bournemouth, another fixture, and it just gets tougher and tougher and tougher. But as things stand now, Arsenal are edging towards the league crown, and that's just the way it is. They also involved, of course, Champions League final against Paris Saint-Germain, and so it's a decisive final stretch for all football teams in the. But when Arsenal, you talk about Chiefs, you talk about Pirates waiting for 12 years. These guys last won the title, that's Arsenal, in 2004. So that's 22 years ago. Arsenal 5 points clear if they win this long-awaited clash against, I think it's against the Palace as well. So, yeah, everybody's looking forward to this Saturday's game. Arsenal will be playing Burnley, sorry, on Monday, not there. And then the last fixture is against Crystal Palace. So if they win against Burnley on Monday and Manchester City somehow comes a cropper in their last game, which is before Arsenal play their last game, then the title would go to Arsenal. Perhaps, you know, for the neutral, perhaps Arsenal is showing much more consistency. They've showed much more discipline. But City still hold their marginal goal difference advantage, going right down to the wire. It's amazing how goal difference and points difference can play a huge difference when it comes to the end of the competition. It's all about scoring the most goals and conceding the least amount of goals that could actually see you get your nose ahead in the race for the title. That's it from my side, Khalil. I know you're rather silent. I don't know on which, you know, and I don't know. You know, there's so many people, just horses for courses, you know. All of a sudden, everybody's supporting Arsenal now. And you get the guy coming out with light blue sweater because he's a Manchester United, Manchester City supporter. So, you know, the red side don't like the blue side of Manchester. Arsenal is not the favorite of the North London people because they share the same base with Tottenham Hotspurs. So, you know, there's so many... There's so many permutations and so many emotions going on at this stage of this time of the season. That's just the way. That is the emotions that this amazing game evoke out of ordinary people who support their side through thick and thin and support them passionately.

0: I think the game is bigger than any individual or any team. And if you can appreciate the game and the art of the game, then you're really looking at something different. You know, otherwise it's just idol worship. So even if it's a team who I may not be supporting, if they play and they play well on the day, you have to give them their kudos because they were the best on the day.
1: That's right. That's the common phrase. The best team on the day won. That's the best way to get. You don't talk about the referee. You don't talk about anybody else. The best team of the day won. Then you get 10 out of 10 for diplomacy. I speak to you again. Shukran. Salaamu alaikum wa rahmatullah.
0: Wa alaikum salaam wa rahmatullah. That is the voice of Brother Hussein Abrams with our sports for this weekend.

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5: The year 1948 saw the permanent reshaping of the lives of millions of Palestinians. Known as the Nakba, between 750,000 and 1 million Palestinians were expelled from their land by the British and what eventually became the Zionist entity, turning the indigenous Palestinians into martyrs or refugees in their own homeland. In the years that followed, more than 400 Palestinian towns and villages were destroyed as part of the Zionist colonial occupation plan. Homes, businesses, places of worship, and urban centers were demolished, designed to prevent displaced Palestinians from returning. Today, many of those who were forced to flee remain refugees, while others are internally displaced, still living without access to their original homes. 78 years of catastrophe, and still Palestinians cannot return home. Their towns renamed, their land stolen, and their identities demeaned. With the start of the Israeli occupation in 1948, Palestine went from a land of ancient civilization that has survived empire to one that has cultivated a culture of resistance and resilience. This history is not about land, it is about people, memory, and lasting displacement. 78 years of occupation, 78 years of resistance. The flood of liberation continues.

0: the Israeli occupation's genocidal war on Gaza. It's where digital tools have been used to aid and perpetuate the elimination of the Palestinian people through online surveillance and also censorship. To expand on this, we are joined by Omar Azaza, author of the book Terms of Servitude, Zionism, Silicon Valley, and Digital Settler Colonialism in the Palestinian Liberation Struggle. He's also an assistant professor of Arab and Muslim Ethnicities and Diaspora Studies in the Department of Race and Resistance Studies at San Francisco State University in the U.S. Assalamu alaikum and welcome to the Soundbite, Professor.
1: Alaikum salam. Thank you for having me.
0: Professor, what is digital settler colonialism and how does it differ from the more familiar forms of surveillance or platform control that we used to?
1: So, digital settler colonialism is a term that refers to how online and digital spaces become weaponized in such a way as to act as extensions of physical processes of settler colonialism and dispossession of indigenous peoples. And I use the term in a very particular way. I mean, I have that that general framework encompassed within it, but I also specifically use it to explore how what we're seeing in terms of the Palestinian struggle, the use of digital spaces to suppress, silence, and erase Palestinians, is also the result of an active partnership between American big tech companies and the Israeli project. And so I kind of use it to emphasize this twofold point. So, you know, on the one hand, that we do have digital online spaces acting as extensions of physical projects of colonialism, but that also this project would be unrealizable without the direct and willing partnership and complicity of the current big tech giants, as it were. And I think this latter point is especially important to emphasize because we don't want to talk about the forces of oppression as though, you know, their kind of forward movement is, you know, irreversible, inescapable. It's the direct result of a series of material choices that powerful actors have made, you know, to continue to support and underwrite settler colonial dispossession in the process of pursuing their bottom line and, you know, various levels of hegemony.
0: Speaking to that, in what ways are digital technologies, including mapping systems, biometric databases, AI surveillance and social media moderation, all being used to reinforce territorial control over Palestinians?
1: Yes, and it's quite an extensive list. I guess I would come in by saying that, you know, in my book where I really explore this concept at length, I do go into several different forms of oppression vis-a-vis digital settler colonialism. But the place that I really start from is social media moderation. And the reason for that is that social media has been one of the primary mechanisms for really challenging the dominant narrative, you know, the dominant Zionist narrative, and challenging what for many decades, particularly in the West, has been a reflexive and uncritical support for Israel. Because as we know, this was made possible for many years by the so-called legacy media or the corporate media, if you prefer, but basically various forms of so-called mainstream media that, you know, tended to uncritically regurgitate Israeli propaganda and were very rarely platformed Palestinian perspectives and voices. You know, all the way back in 1984, Edward Said would talk about the denial of Palestinians' permission to narrate. So social media, you know, provided kind of a tool for that Palestinians very effectively used, you know, to share their struggle with the world. And, you know, as a result of their steadied and regular and consistent practice and application over the years, you know, the various kind of the Zionist armor of narrative, as it were, weathered more and more blows and hits. And it brought us to the point where once you have an undeniable atrocity like the latest escalated genocide in Gaza, you know, suddenly the mask has completely fallen. And so, but for decades, you know, these big social media companies had been very willing to capitulate to Israeli censorship requests and increasingly instrumentalize various forms of erasing Palestinians and their supporters from their platforms. And so this was one way in which we see, you know, these digital platforms acting as an extension of the physical colonial process, you know, erasing people from the digital sphere in the same way they're intended to be erased from the physical landmass. Of course, you know, this pattern of companies basically tying their, you know, their applications to the directives of, you know, the Israeli colonial project is not limited to content moderation. We see the increasing application of AI to better streamline ability to target Palestinian individuals and infrastructure, you know, as reflected perhaps in the infamous example of the Project Nimbus, you know, between Google and Amazon. And we also see, you know, companies like Palantir really profiting from the ability to hone their surveillance and targeting capabilities through, you know, collaboration with Israeli officials. And of course, you know, this all of these practices come back home, as it were. So, you know, the surveillance technologies such as are used in the West Bank, you know, by the Israeli occupation forces now are in essence being used, you know, by ICE agents in the United States. So, you know, the surveillance technologies like Blue Wolf and Red Wolf, you know, that allow for mobile phone surveillance and tracking of Palestinians and, you know, basically ID verification, those types of technologies are the same that are being used by ICE agents here. And so it's not only a matter of how do these technologies digitally reinforce colonial practices, it's also a story of how, you know, these big companies are essentially streamlining these oppressive practices in order to better hone mechanisms for collective repression around the world. And so, of course, you know, I think we need to take interest in the liberation struggle because we need to be, you know, opposed to the oppression of all people. But we also should be aware of the fact that, you know, when we allow collective repression to, you know, stand in one instance, of course, eventually, you know, the boomerang is going to come right back.
0: Speaking to which, the genocide in Gaza and the ongoing Nakba, we do see major tech companies having proven that they're not neutral actors. Their platforms, infrastructure are being used to advanced Israeli occupation and also displacement of Palestinians, not just for the Palestinians also, but also for people who actually stand up and speak for them. Recently, we had the case of Guy Christensen, who made the slow transition for being very pro-right to starting to speak out for the Palestinian people, eventually being banned on YouTube, TikTok, Varsity. He won the case at Varsity itself. But major tech companies were behind his dismissal from Varsity, being taken off all of these platforms.
1: Yes, yes, absolutely. And I mean, that's one of the classic dynamics, you know, that I write about at length in the book, is basically the ways that, you know, companies are really streamlining these practices of banning individuals who speak out on behalf of, you know, who speak out basically in support of the Palestinian struggle for liberation, you know, whether it's Palestinians or, you know, individuals who are in support of their cause. And one of the alarming things is that these forms of suppression have become increasingly normalized as business as usual within these various companies, you know, like Meta, you know, being one of the chief culprits. And oftentimes they'll rely on, you know, these sort of fake excuses, you know, like their, you know, community standards or terms of service, which they themselves determine. But essentially they contort these guidelines in such a way as to de facto justify the ability to censor and expel users who, you know, talk about this cause on a whim. And of course, this has also been the result of years of steadied partnership with the Israeli project. You know, the digital advocacy organization Hamle discusses how at least since 2015, you've really had a sustained war on the Palestinian narrative, you know, waged by the Israeli state, of course, but also by the social media companies that are all too willing to partner with it and carry out censorship directives based on Israeli interests. So, you know, when you have the Israeli government bragging, you know, about 95% successful rates of takedown for posts that they have complained about, you know, that's a reality that is made possible by, you know, corporate complicity. And over the years, you know, we've seen an increasing refinement of these censorship practices to the point where, you know, what was once a cause for outrage has become almost routine, you know, banal, as it were. And so, you know, this, of course, is a very alarming and disturbing trend, but that's why it's important to continue to push back against it and to speak out about it, even as we also seriously consider the cultivation and the relocation to alternative platforms, you know, things like Upscrolled that are made by the incubator hub Tech for Palestine. So I think as we consider alternative, you know, perhaps more grassroots forms or homes, you know, through in the digital sphere, we should continue to decry and document and speak out against these increasingly normalized forms of discriminatory repression that are that Palestinians are subjected to.
0: We've seen that many platforms have become a tool for Palestinian storytelling, documentation, and resistance. But how do we actually break and dismantle digital settler colonialism?
1: Well, that's the question in many ways. Well, I don't think it's going to be a simple process, and I don't think it's going to be an immediate process. What I think instead is going to happen is we're going to need a series of different tactics that we rely on. And so, you know, one of those, of course, is going to be the continued exposure of, you know, the infrastructure, the mechanisms, and the overall trajectory of digital settler colonialism as a project. And of course, we're going to need, you know, sustained action, including protest, direct action, and demonstrations. And of course, a big part of it too is the willingness of tech workers themselves to speak out against the various forms of repression, you know, that their employers are engaged in. And I think that's actually been one of the most successful examples of fighting back against big tech. You know, it's through the initiative projects like No Tech for Apartheid, you know, where you have scores of Google workers essentially coming together and to protest Project Nimbus, not just, you know, on principle grounds, but also as tech workers. So essentially leveraging their labor as tech workers, you know, in order to better sabotage this ongoing, you know, facilitation of genocide. But I also think one of the ways that we continue to fight back against digital settler colonialism needs to include, it's going to be a question of morale too, because of course, when you're up against some of the biggest forces, you know, of our time, right, that act with so much impunity, and they act with this impunity because we are so, in many ways, dependent upon the products that they provide and the services that they provide. But nevertheless, we need to remember that all of these acts of suppression are really also a result of the fact that the broader popular understanding of Palestine has shifted globally, right? And so we, I think it's important to remember the fact that, you know, we really have the resistance of popular will on our side, and that, you know, there's really no rectifying, you know, the image of the Israeli project at this point. And I think that should continue to animate various forms of repression, but it really needs to begin with this remembrance that, you know, what we are doing is righteous, what we are doing, you know, is in the broader interest of all who believe in a free and just world, and that, you know, these are the exact instincts that have guided all struggles for justice throughout history. And so we need to move forward, not with, you know, the question of like, is, you know, this the question of practicality so much as the surety that this is what needs to happen. Palestine must be free, you know, as a prerequisite for a more just world moving forward.
0: Professor, shukran so much for joining us this afternoon. I'm wishing you everything of the best with the book. And we look forward to speaking to you soon again. Have a blessed weekend.
1: Afwan, thank you so much. As-salamu.
0: That the voice of Professor of Arab and Muslim Ethnicities and Diaspora Studies in the Department of Race and Resistance at San Francisco University, Professor Umar Zaza. Raise your pens, raise your keyboards, raise your voices. Remember the Nakba people. From the Soundbite team, assalamu alaikum. Have a blessed and a safe weekend.
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3: Assalamu alaikum and good afternoon. I am Khadija Davids. The people of West Asia understand that their battle is won against the United States and Western hegemonic power. This is the analysis of Palestinian writer and member of the Executive Committee of the Palestinian Alternative Revolutionary Path Movement, Khalid Barakat. Now, he was speaking on the commemoration of the Nakba. This day marks 78 years since the hundreds of thousands of Palestinians were brutally and forcefully expelled from their homeland to make way for a Zionist occupation force. But Barakat asserts that even if Palestinians were to disappear, the battle would continue because the people understand that Zionism is about power and oppression.
4: We understand that Israel is nothing but a military and economic base for imperialism. It was established by Britain and France and, Europe, and the U.S. inherited this project, as they inherited also, the oil and the gas and the resources of the region after 1956. But Israel remains a dog and a police baton for imperialism and for U.S. interests in order to protect U.S. interests. So the fight really... That's why when we say the camp of resistance, the axis of resistance, we mean that it is the region, West Asia. And we also mean that it is an international camp of resistance that stretches to South Africa and Ireland and Algeria and the world.
3: Palestinian writer and member of the Executive Committee of the Palestinian Alternative Revolutionary Path Movement, Khalid Barakat. National Coloured Congress leader Fadil Adams is due back in court on August 14th. He was released on 10,000 and bail, but with strict conditions. These include that he must present himself to the Mitchells Bay police station every Tuesday and Saturday until his next court appearance. Adams must not make contact or communicate with witnesses of the prosecution, including the PKTT or others in law enforcement. And Magistrate Wendelin Robinson has urged Adams to respect the court in the same way that it has respected him. Stembo police are investigating a fatal shooting in St. Montague Village. Officers were called to St. Bonaventure Street shortly after midnight. On arrival, they discovered the body of a 21-year-old man. The victim had sustained multiple gunshot wounds to his upper body. Medical personnel declared him dead at the scene, and the circumstances surrounding the shooting remain under investigation. The vigilance of the Grassy Park police has led to the arrest of a 19-year-old suspect in Lotus River. The arrest took place early yesterday. Officers were conducting routine patrols along Dacre Avenue when they spotted a suspicious individual wearing a blue jacket and black and white pants. He was also carrying a blue sling bag across his neck, and upon noticing the marked police vehicle, the suspect attempted to flee the scene. However, officers quickly pursued and apprehended him. A search of the sling bag uncovered a Narinko .45 caliber pistol and 10 rounds of ammunition. They also found two small sachets containing tuck. Further investigation revealed that the firearm had been reported stolen in Alberton in November 2019. The African National Congress says that there have been no discussions to recall President Cyril Ramaphosa. This follows last week's Constitutional Court ruling directing Parliament to begin impeachment proceedings. The ANC's National Executive Committee met in Cape Town to consider the judgment. Secretary General Fikile Mbalula has dismissed reports suggesting that President Ramaphosa would resign. He says the president will remain in office until the party's elective conference in December 2027. Mbalula linked the speculation to events in 2022 when President Ramaphosa considered stepping down. And this was after findings related to the Section 89 panel report on the Palapala matter. He confirmed that the ANC leader briefed the ANC's top officials before his national address, and the president has decided to seek a review of the report against him. And Mbalula says this decision was based on legal advice and careful consideration. Recapping the top story on Radio 786 at this hour, the people of West Asia understand that their battle is won against the United States and Western hegemonic power. This is the analysis of Palestinian writer and activist Khalid Barakat, and he was speaking on the commemoration of the Nakba. This day marks 78 years since the hundreds of thousands of Palestinians were brutally and forcefully expelled from their homeland to make way for a Zionist occupation force. That's the news for now. More follows on Radio 786 at 8 o'clock.
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8: Yeah, no, he's right. 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

0: 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This is Evening Inside, and I'm your host, Mikhail Wooden. I'll be in your company up until 8 p.m., inshallah. To those who have just joined us, assalamu alaikum wa rahmatullahi ta'ala wa barakatuh, and marhaba. It's Friday, the 15th of May 2026, corresponding with the 26th of Dhul Qa'dah 1447. As you can expect on the program this evening, we've got What's on 786. We're giving you a front row preview of the voices and shows shaping your weekend right here on Radio 786. We will have a chat with Nazim White from the sports desk, bringing you the latest sporting stories, key fixtures, and all the moments you need to keep an eye on as the action unfolds. And then we ease into the weekend flow with Sitara Halfi from Cruise Control, setting the tone with smooth music, relaxed conversation, and that easy Sunday vibe that helps you unwind and then reset. Our second segment of the evening is, of course, our community kitchen with Chef Nazli Khan. And she joins us with a comforting but lighter take on a classic favorite as we unpack her low-calorie Chinese cabbage meatball wraps, from the juicy meatball filling and silky cabbage parcels to simple plating ideas that make healthy food feel hearty and satisfying. Then our third segment of the night is Toned on Evening Insight, and we unpack the powerful connection between physical health, emotional resilience, energy, and personal growth with Brother Matthew Minter. From understanding why so many people feel intimidated by movement to exploring how consistency slowly transforms confidence and your mindset, but also your daily life. Tonight's discussion looks at how becoming physically stronger can expand a person's entire experience of the world. Our final segment of the night later on after Aisha is, of course, the chat room. We fold our way into the fascinating world of origami with artist Ihsan Umar, from turning a single sheet of paper into intricate creations to teaching children patience, creativity, and focus through art. We explore how something so simple can become so meaningful. It's relaxed and an insightful conversation about imagination, mindfulness, and artistic expression, but also finding beauty in the unexpected. That's all coming up this evening on the show. It's a jam-packed one, and it is Friday, so the vibe is fantastic. So remember, we love hearing from you, so you can reach out to us on our WhatsApp line on 0786 1011 12. We also have an Instagram, radio_786, as well as a Facebook and a TikTok, radio786 on both. 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And this is, of course, Evening Insight on 100.4 FM. You know what that sound means. It's time for What's on 786, where we give you a sneak peek of the voices and the show shaping your weekend right here on Radio 786. We're having a chat with Brother Nazim White from the sports desk, and that's going to be a very interesting conversation that's happening right now. After that, we'll chat to Sitara Khafi from Cruise Control. And I remember specifically at the beginning of the season, Brother Nazim White was saying that the blue half of Manchester will be winning the Premier League, but it seems to be that Arsenal is still sitting firmly at the top. So Brother Nazim, let's have a chat about that. Assalamu alaikum wa rahmatullah.
1: And good afternoon to all our listeners wherever they are on the night, cool, closing in for evening side, and to all you guys there in the studio. I'm sure that some listeners is still with me on that one, that blew off. It's not over until the fat lady sings, they say. It's going to be tight. It is in the Gunners' hands now. But I think City most probably now hope that other teams will do them a favor. I might just be wrong on this prediction, and suddenly that bet between us, hey, it's going to come out of my pocket now.
0: Hey, you know what?
1: It's interesting to see the title race is hotting up, not only in the English Premier League also, but also right here on our shores. Orlando Pirates is also closing on becoming the South African football champions. But it's not over at Sundowns. I think got a 1-point lead, but yeah. It would be nice if the landscape on South African football changed for once. Mamelodi Sundowns have dominated South African football for the last 10 years. Mm-hmm. But let's go back to the English Premier League, Mikhail. Arsenal obviously just need to win the remaining games. And they'll be Premier League champions, and then also they could be double champions if they beat Paris Saint-Germain in Budapest at the end of the month. So, well done to Arsenal. But like I said, anything can happen. I think City had two chances to almost like secure this title. Lost against Everton dramatically at the Hill Dickinson Stadium. And I can tell you, North London must have been screaming that evening when Everton scored the... No, actually, they drew 1-0.
0: City scored in the last minute,
1: City scored late, equalised late, and they dropped 2 points there. But I'm sure the entire North London, including Tottenham Hotspur supporters, were screaming for Arsenal. And not that they would love Arsenal to win it, but I think the north of the north side of London has been very quiet where trophies were concerned, and also the chances of Tottenham in the rally gated. They're still battling it out with West Ham. So North London could have a happy ending on the one side, and on the other side, it could be a dark day for the Spurs supporters. But interesting to see what's going to happen in the next couple of games.
0: Michael Carrick is up for manager of the season. How's that?
1: You were saying?
0: I said Michael Carrick is up. He's nominated. He's nominated for manager of the season. Do you think? I think he deserves
1: I think that's another story that has played out. 32 points since he has taken charge of Manchester United since Ruben Amorim was.
0: Wow.
1: 32 points he accumulated when over from Ruben Amorim. So amazing what he has achieved at Manchester United. And they're still trying to find out if he's the right guy to take United forward in the new season.
0: Do you think he is?
1: I think he most probably will get the job. And I you know the rumors going around of United, and everybody is associated with Man United, who they're going to sign. But we'll see what happens. But brilliant. I think Carrick has really changed the fortunes of Manchester United and also the supporters, the millions and millions of supporters around the world. Always say, but Hussein Abrams always say the Manchester United. Well, maybe they're back, you know, where they should belong.
0: Maybe.
1: Not maybe right on top, but they're back with the elite. They're in the Champions League. So that's exciting times ahead, especially for... Yeah. So moving on to the Stormers. They hot and cold Stormers. They take on Cardiff in Wales tomorrow. They must win to ensure a top two finish at least in the URC. They came unstuck against Ulster. They drew 38. I just can't get that score right now. But the Stormers really could have been on top of the log if they have beaten Connacht, at least beat the Sharks at home when they hosted those teams at the DHL Stadium, and would have been secured of a home quarterfinal. They have a home quarterfinal, a home semifinal, and also a final. But now it's all hoping that the Glasgow Warriors come unstuck, and also Leinster doesn't go past them. But if they can pick up 5 points or at least 4 points tomorrow against Cardiff, that's their last game away from home. And then it's all down to the knockout stages. So let's hope that John Dobson's team will come good against Cardiff tomorrow in Wales. Just moving to the IPL, the Punjab Kings, they prove once again it's not how you start, but how you finish, as they lost 5 games on the trot. And with the playoffs looming, it was not good for Ricky Ponting's team to lose against the team laying second loss on the lock. The Mumbai Indians, the 5 times IPL champions, are currently fifth on the IPL lock. And if you follow the IPL, you've seen that the Mumbai Indians have released, for the next couple of games, Hardik Pandya. He was the captain when it started, and they've moved. Jasprit Bumrah was the captain last night. So not everything rosy in the Mumbai Indians camp at the moment, but with the playoffs looming, we'll keep you up to date. Well, local rugby is the boys from the World Cup, they travel to Kilsriver tomorrow, and they will hope they would pick up some points there after a very disappointing defeat against Villagers. 34-5 at a Cole Green Point track last week, and they go up on to Kales River tomorrow, hoping to pick up at least 5 points. But it's been tough for them, and as well for Primrose Rugby Club, who will be hosting Hamilton's down at Kenilworth at Rosmead Sports Ground, and then also Violets in the in Premier League B or Super League B. They will be going to Belhar. They also need a win. And then the other team who's unbeaten is just a stone throw away from our studios at the Hassan Hawa Oval is Rangers Rugby Club. They host Gardens tomorrow, and it's absolutely brilliant how they perform. And we'll all discuss all those games on tomorrow's night hashtag the greatest sports show with Khalid Ali and Buta Hussein Abrams. And also we'll dissect the Formula One again after Miami. Max Verstappen did so a bit of comeback there, but we'll speak to Kasif Isaacs, our resident F1 analyst. He'll be with us in the studio tomorrow to bring us up to date what's happening in tomorrow. Formula One. So a jam-packed program, results, conversations, controversial issues, and much more on your favorite show tomorrow night.
0: Looking forward to it. All the best. We'll talk soon again, inshallah. Assalamu alaikum wa rahmatullahi
1: wa alaikum salam.
0: That's right there, the voice of Brother Nazim White from the greatest sports show. It's going to be a jam-packed one tomorrow night. So much to talk about. I, for one, we did make a gentleman's agreement that whoever wins, they were rooting for City, I was rooting for Arsenal, that the one who wins, the other one will buy them lunch. So I'm definitely going to be in the studio for that night after Arsenal lifts the Premier League. I'm a Liverpool supporter, but I definitely want Arsenal to win Man City. So that's going to be an interesting one. But now we shift the conversation and we take it one step to the back to calm down and move slowly with your Sunday vibes. And that is Sister Sitara Halfi from Cruise Control. And of course, Lifestyle Matters in the Week. Sister Sitara, assalamu alaikum wa rahmatullahi ta'ala wa barakatuh.
2: Assalamu warahmatullahi wabarakatuh. How are you doing, Mikael?
0: Alhamdulillah. It's always good to talk to you. That greeting, I see you do. You know, every time you greet me like that, I can see your face because you do it in the studio every night.
2: Yeah, because you do it in a sing-song way. So I've also got to do it in a sing-song way.
0: That's and just my voice. Every radio presenter has their voice, right? You know? And yours is, well, what's coming up on the show? That's you, you know? So mine is, that's how I greet. Come on now. We're both professionals here, man.
2: Yeah, no. Definitely, I agree with you. Each one with our own persona. 100%. But, like you said, coming up on Sunday, we start off with Drive Time Music. So people can WhatsApp their messages on Sunday between 2:05 and 3 p.m. Thereafter, it will be the news at 3 o'clock. And then on Sunday Fusion, I'll be chatting to Salima Jaffa. She's one of the organizers for Sayyid Sheikh Mohammed Al-Nanawi, Husseini Al-Nanawi, his Cape Town tour that he'll be doing. So that's going to be very interesting. And then we conclude with Speaking Islam with Sheikh Munir Adams. And we still continue with the series on Hajj. And inshallah, next week we'll conclude with that series. But that is all that you will get on Cruise Control.
0: Fantastic. That looks and sounds amazing. I'm excited for that conversations to take place. You know, me on a Sunday, it's my chill day, so I'm chilling right there listening to Cruise Control, my favorite weekend program for the most part. So maybe I'm biased. I don't know. We'll see. But we'll definitely see you Monday, inshallah. Have a fantastic weekend. Stay safe and enjoy the weather. It's nice and warm weather this weekend, eh?
2: I know, so we make the best of it. Definitely. But you enjoy the rest of your evening. And I'll see you on Monday night, inshallah.
0: Wa alaikum salam wa rahmatullah. That right there, the voice of Sitara Halfi, the voice of Cruise Control, but also Lifestyle Matters in the Week. Monday, Tuesday, Wednesday, we have our conversations, we have our interesting talks, and she always calls me an alien, right? Whenever I leave the studio, she's like, we have an alien in the foyer. And that is the great relationship we have, alhamdulillah. And yeah, I think Lifestyle Matters has a new segment as well that takes place on a Wednesday night, and that's a weekly check-in. It was just launched last week, Wednesday. For the last couple of Wednesdays before that, we did have podcasts and so on that played, but now we've got Sitara back Monday, Tuesday, Wednesday, and on Sundays. And I just know that you guys love hearing from her, because we definitely do. Well, our next segment is going to be taking place very shortly. We're going to be having a chat with Chef Nazli Khan on the What's Cooking segment. So you already know what needs to happen. The WhatsApp is open. We are waiting for you. You want the recipe, you don't even have to have Ada Pengri. Just message in on the WhatsApp line 0786101112 and literally say recipe. And I'll send it to you, inshallah. Because this week, now, when we chat to Chef, we'll be talking about a spin on a healthier version of a particularly comforting classic, and that is the low-calorie Chinese cabbage meatball. You know, Chef and her Asian love. It's always interesting to have this conversation. Chef, assalamu alaikum wa rahmatullahi ta'ala wa barakatuh.
2: Wa alaikum salam wa rahmatullahi wa barakatuh. Jumu'ah Mubarak to everyone out there. It's Friday. It's a beautiful day. I've got the lovely track and just everybody behind me having some food, buying some food. So it's happiness for us today.
0: And the weather's great. The vibes are immaculate.
2: Yes.
0: On my way to work, I actually wow, what a throwback. On my way to work, I drove past the food truck and I was like, yo, there's already so much people out because the storm is gone. So people want that food. They're ready to come for that food. So I'm definitely excited. I was so glad to see that. But I'm looking forward to this conversation because everybody these days are trying to do something to, you know, change the way they look, they feel, you know, and they're trying to change their diets in particular because dieting is like the majority of your fitness journey. So to take a meal already that is very healthy on its own and make it even more low calorie, that seems exciting because I'm someone who counts my calories. So let's jump right in. The low calorie Chinese cabbage meatball wraps. Ooh, sounds delicious. I'm all for it. And so we know already in my book, I read the recipe, right? So I'm ready.
2: Okay, I know it's high protein and we want it light, you know. So Omentonikobes is my favorite. This is a complete different twist on it. And I just felt like you don't need the sago in it. You don't need all those heavy like the potatoes or ever put in potato, you don't need all of that. Just have like a small piece of meat to brown your onion with, and the rest is history. And you can just follow the recipe and it will be amazing. I promise you it would be amazing. Because I had some last night and I food prepped for myself and the rest went in the freezer. And you know when you defrost that, it's still liquor because there's nothing that's gonna be like soft after defrosting, everything will still maintain the original juices, etc.
0: Definitely. This, when you mentioned now, oh, means the only combis, that is what I was trying. I didn't want to say that, but I mean, if my mom is listening right now, during my high school years, I took the journey of banting, right? I was banting. Not because I was, particularly overweight. I was just following the trend because my sisters were banting. So I also tried it also. I was training at this point in time. But I can tell you, my mother used to make me the omens only the kombes. And that was obviously now with the brown stew vibe attached to it. But then she made me just normal meatballs in a cabbage wrap. Which is also omens only kombes, but not in a stew format. And then she even tried to make me the one where it was a raw cabbage, which was also quite delicious. It was crispy. So it was raw cabbage.
2: Wow.
0: Raw cabbage, and it was the red leaf cabbage with crumb chicken meatballs. Right? So it was meatballs.
2: Amazing.
0: I was like, this is delicious. So when you mentioned now, Chef, the omens only kombes, I was like, yo, that's my childhood in winter. We didn't eat cabbage food, man. Cabbage food was like, okay, my daddy would make cabbage food here and there. But hey, omens only kombes, that's the one. Your child wasn't without it.
2: Some chicken and corn soup, also low calorie and corn soup. And I know people are going to think like, what, low calorie? But yes, I did. And you know what? The other craving was bread pudding, and that's not okay on the calorie deficit.
0: But
2: I'm going to work around it. I'm going to work my way around it. And I'll definitely share with everybody the recipe once I come up with something legit that's going to be so liquor,
0: but chef,
2: not heavy on the hips, inshallah.
0: But chef, you know what? No, you're allowed to have a cheat day once a week, man. So if you're cheating with a comfort food like bread pudding and sago pudding is winning in winter. Like, it's not.
2: I know,
0: you can't winter without bread pudding. You just can't. If you're not eating bread pudding in winter, then it's not winter. Then you're just in a place where it's cold. So, you know.
2: Exactly.
0: So if you figure that one out, chef, please message me directly. Yes. Don't tell me first. I'm ready. Like,
2: I will do that. I will do that. Yes, I will definitely do that.
0: Wow, sounds delicious. Yes, yes.
2: Yes, this is also my childhood favorite. So I totally agree. I know our mamas used to spoil us with this in winter,
0: definitely.
2: And it was amazing. Alhamdulillah. Really? So I hope you guys are gonna try it. I hope people are gonna phone in for the recipe. It's something I made with love, and I just felt like you know what. I'm gonna send you the images of how I prepped it and what I made, and it just came out so liquor. And I used the Chinese cabbage, and it was light, and it was just amazing. Alhamdulillah.
0: So let's jump right in, because you know, like I say to the listeners every time on this segment, you don't even have to have
2: other. Like,
0: you know, don't even greet me. Don't even say, Mikael, salam alaikum, can I add it? Just say recipe. 07861112. Just say recipe. Because you know what? And I missed a few people like this, because they greeted. And I didn't have time to read, because I was like, the week before last week, Sister Aisha was covering for me. The week before that, I remember I had over like 70 messages I had to get through, and that's while we're on air.
2: So
0: please, listeners, don't even greet me. It's fine. We'll leave the salams for later. You want a recipe? Just message in capital letters, recipe, inshallah. 0786-1011-12.
2: I love that.
0: Send in the word recipe, and we'll send it right back to you, inshallah. So let's jump right in, chef.
2: Okay, so this is four people. Actually, more if you want to stretch it, but definitely four. Prep time 20 minutes, cooking time 35. So for the meatballs, we're going to be needing 500 gram lean chicken mince or extra lean beef mince. Go to the butcher, they will assist with that. One onion, finely grated. Two cloves of garlic, crushed. One egg. A half a cup of oats. I did not use whole wheat bread crumbs. I actually used one wheat bix, and that worked amazing in my meatball. One small carrot, finely grated. Two spring onions, chopped. A teaspoon of paprika. One teaspoon of mixed herbs. Half a teaspoon of black pepper. A teaspoon of salt. And one tablespoon of chopped coriander or parsley, or a mixture of both, because I use both. That's for your meatballs. Then for your wraps, we're going to be using your large Chinese cabbage, which is your Napa cabbage. And this is also the one that we use in our kimchi. It's very lekker and sweet to the taste. For the light tomato broth, we're going to be using one tablespoon of olive oil, two cloves of garlic crushed, one cup crushed tomato. I use fresh tomatoes, or I take my tomatoes and I freeze it, because things are so expensive, guys. Just take a bag of tomatoes, rinse it off, and put it in your freezer, and you can make your own tin tomato, because nowadays we're going to be paying like 20, 30 rand a tin of tomato, which I feel is ridiculous. Then we're going to be using 2 cups of low sodium chicken stock, 1 tablespoon of soy sauce, 1 tablespoon of honey or sweetener. I know I've got teaspoons there, but you can use more. Salt and pepper to taste. And then for your method, we're going to prep the cabbage by bringing a large pot of water to boil and carefully removing 8 to 10 large leaves from the Chinese cabbage. You're going to blanch it in the boiling water for 1 to 2 minutes until soft and flexible, or you can put a steamer on top of that and just steam your cabbage leaves if you don't want to blanch it. Then you remove it and put it into cold water and drain it well. So I know sometimes we don't even do that. We just hit the side and it will cool off on its own. For step two, we're going to make the meatballs by combining the mince, onion, garlic, egg, your oats or your wheat bix, your carrot, your spring onion, your spices and herbs. And you're going to mix it gently until combined. You're going to then roll it into medium-sized meatball sizes. When we wrap the meatballs, we're going to place one meatball in the center of each cabbage leaf, fold the sides inward, and roll it closed like a parcel. Mikael, the picture I'm going to send you, I just hoed them together, young. So it looks yamaka, but it comes out lekker. And then what you're going to do is we're going to place it seam side down into a baking dish or a large pot, right? So you don't want it to burst open. So when you make your sauce, you're going to heat your olive oil in a pan, add your garlic and cook it for 30 seconds.
3: add your crushed tomato, your stock, your soy sauce, and honey. Simmer for 5 minutes, and then you pour the sauce around your cabbage parcels. You're then going to cover it with foil oil lid, and you're going to bake it at 180 degrees Celsius for 35 minutes, or gently simmer it on the stove in your pot for 30 minutes. I know the old aunties normally throw your meat in the bottom with your onions. Once it's soft, you place all your parcels on top. So you can do that as well. It will just give it that extra krach. My mom always said, he krach in your pot, you know? So don't give it that extra krach. Yeah. And then the cabbage will become soft and silky while your meatballs is like a juicy inside when you follow the method like this. And then once that is done, you can serve it either with your steamed broccoli, cauliflower mash. You can actually put cauliflower inside it as well. So you don't have to add all these add-ons. You just have that in a bowl and it's lekker hearty. You know what I'm saying?
0: Yes.
3: So roasted butternut, or if you want to have rice, and you can have rice, have like a quarter cup of rice with it. And if you want to keep this dish low calorie but still comforting, we're going to use the Chinese cabbage instead of the normal one. And I know some people do it with a pastry or a dough.
0: Mm.
3: And this will give you that soft, cozy texture while adding that fiber and the volume without the heaviness, inshallah. So for me, I love this. It's comforting, it's savory, and the tomato garlic broth is just liquor. And if you don't like the tomato garlic broth, use one of those Robertson's, you know, the packets that you get with the brown stew or the chicken and herb, either like
0: yes.
3: You can add 2 tablespoons of that in like a quarter cup of water just to thicken your broth, and it will give it another level up of umami into your fat. So just be bold and go boss, man. This is just Asian to a tea, but you need to go bold and boss and add whatever else you want.
0: Definitely. Wow.
3: So bismillah.
0: This recipe just makes me less now. Like, I'm just hungry now. Now I'm hungry. Like, every Friday we have this conversation with the chef, then I'm hungry. And then I don't get a chance to even get food or eat anything, because after the show, I go to the Molid, and then I get home 11 o'clock, and it's like, yo, I'm hungry now still, because from 5 o'clock already. So I literally made up my mind. I think next week, before I come to work, I'm going to come around to the food truck, order something, and then the thing I order, maybe we talk about that thing that I ate on my way to work, you know,
3: and I'll bring it with me
0: to, something like that. We'll see it. This looks so delicious. Oh my goodness,
3: that's a plan.
0: I'm looking at the pictures now of the soup also. Yes, Adam.
3: I'm telling you,
0: I need this in my life right
3: dieting
0: now.
3: Has never been this good. So it's not even dieting, it's just eating, you know, healthy, and it's amazing. So so please try it and just love yourself more, and just, yeah.
0: Like, bismillah. This doesn't look like diet food. That's my thing. Like, this looks like comfort food, man. This looks like, hey, I'm eating comfort food, but there's this healthy twist to it. Chef, now tell us now exactly what was the inspiration here, because everyone loves omens or lekumbes. Everyone loves that type of comfort food, you know. It's like ice course, man. It's like, you know, this is now ice course, home-cooked style food, my childhood. But obviously now there's this healthier twist in it. What actually inspired that?
3: Like I said, it's the nostalgia, right? The omens on the kumbesa is my ultimate favorite. I grew up eating it. And traditionally, we know it's heavy. But for me, you know, I love my Asian twist to everything. Everything South African, I do my twist on it. But also just a healthier reimagination. Like, you're reimagining the nostalgic comfort dish. And just with traditional omensa, onionicumbes meets my Asian style type of food, man. That's what I thought. And just cabbage, you know, the napa cabbage is my ultimate favorite, guys. I will fry a steak in the pan, like flash fry it, and I will steam napa cabbage and I'll eat it like that. And it's the most amazing parcel to eat in the food truck. I'll do that in the food truck when we're hungry and we don't have time to eat. That's what I do. And it still fills you, and it's light, but still deep and comforting.
0: Wow.
3: Ooh, I love it. My mouth is salivating already.
0: I'm literally hungry now. Like, I'm genuinely hungry. You know, Chef, we don't have much time to really discuss the dish. We literally have like 3 minutes left. So
3: I know.
0: It's again to our listeners, don't worry, we'll send you the recipe, and the Waqt of Maghrib is almost here. So if I don't get to all your messages now before, we'll definitely send it to you within the course of the night, inshallah. But please, just in capital letters, WhatsApp 0786111112, the word recipe. If we miss the recipe, if we miss you, you can literally message Chef as well to say, hey, can I have the recipe from that particular show from that date? And Chef will definitely share that with you. Chef, let's close off the
3: discussion. Can I share my Fia images with you guys?
0: Oh, yes, please do that also. Suma, follow Chef on Instagram so you can see what Chef is doing. You can put a voice to the name, you know, a face to the voice.
3: Exactly.
0: I mean.

0: recipes like this, you know, when it comes to healthy cooking, especially the idea that lighter meals can still feel so homey and warm and satisfying.
1: So for me, what I hope people take away from this recipe is that comfort food doesn't have to be heavy or unhealthy and still feel satisfied when they eat. And the nostalgia will always remain there. And that sometimes small changes, like using a Chinese cabbage instead of whatever else you normally use, can completely and ultimately transform a dish while still keeping the heart of the original meal. You know what I'm saying? And I want people to feel inspired to cook creative. They must be creative with ingredients, be bold. You know what I'm saying? Our favorite people, they may not normally use it. And to realize that healthier eating can still be full of flavor, comfort, and cultural connection.
0: Fantastic.
1: Literally.
0: So before we go, we've got 1 minute. Let's hear what's the plans for the weekend. How can people get in touch with Chef, plug the business, and how people can, you know, come and support and get in touch with you.
1: Inshallah. So for today and tomorrow, we will definitely be at home base. We'll be on the corner of 10th and Bunny Street. So you can definitely reach out, contact us, and just WhatsApp me if you need anything. And then Sunday we'll be in Edgemead, inshallah. So anybody living in Edgemead will be at the Edgemead Hall at 100 Edgemead Drive in Edgemead. We're having an autumn market, and there's going to be amazing things happening there. So please come out and come join us. It's the Collaborators Market. Mm. They are hosting an autumn market on Sunday. Mm. And definitely, if you're not getting there, come to Kensington. It's safe. Don't worry. WhatsApp me before the time what you want, and we'll work it out. Or I can Uber things. So whether it's TikTok, Instagram, or my WhatsApp, just message me. I'm always there to lend an ear. Or if you want to change up a recipe or chat with me, I'm here.
0: Inshallah. Chef, thank you so much for your time. All the best, and we'll talk soon again. Assalamu alaikum wa rahmatullahi wa barakatuh.
1: Shukran for having me. It's always lekker. Wa alaikum salam wa rahmatullahi wa barakatuh.
0: That's right there, the voice of beloved Chef Nesli Khan talking to us here, of course, on a fantastic dish. Don't worry, we'll get the recipes to the rest of you. But now we're going to break for the waqt of Maghrib. The Adhan is at 17:56. After that, we'll come back with our second segment of the night, and that is Toned on Evening Insight with Matthew Munt. So don't go anywhere. Stay tuned to Radio 786, 100.4 FM.
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4: The year 1948 saw the permanent reshaping of the lives of millions of Palestinians. Known as the Nakba, between 750,000 and 1 million Palestinians were expelled from their land by the British and what eventually became the Zionist entity, turning the indigenous Palestinians into martyrs or refugees in their own homeland. In the years that followed, more than 400 Palestinian towns and villages were destroyed as part of the Zionist colonial occupation plan. Homes, businesses, places of worship, and urban centers were demolished, designed to prevent displaced Palestinians from returning. Today, many of those who were forced to flee remain refugees, while others are internally displaced, still living without access to their original homes. 78 years of catastrophe, and still Palestinians cannot return home. Their towns renamed, their land stolen, and their identities demeaned. With the start of the Israeli occupation in 1948, Palestine went from a land of ancient civilization that has survived empire to one that has cultivated a culture.

0: culture of resistance and resilience. This history is not about land. It is about people, memory, and lasting displacement. 78 years of occupation. 78 years of resistance. The flood of liberation continues.
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0: 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This is Evening Insight, and I'm your host, Mikael Warden. Moving on to our third segment of the night, and that is Toned On Evening Insights. And we're focusing on something that sounds simple, but is often the hardest thing to actually live out. Consistency. We all want to be healthier, stronger, and feel better in our bodies. You know, we start with big plans, new routines, and strong motivation, but somewhere along the way, life happens, and things start to fall apart. So tonight, we're asking a different question. What if it's not about doing more, but about doing small things more consistently? Our resident Matthew Minter joins us to unpack why habits, not motivation or intensity, are the true shapers of our long-term health and even how we age. Matthew, good evening and welcome, my friend. How are you doing?
1: Hi, good evening. Yeah, all good, my side. Eh? That was a nice introduction. Yeah, so another good topic tonight.
0: I'm looking forward to it. Now, Matthew, when you say that habits are the real longevity hack, can you break down what that actually means, you know, and also for someone who's hearing this longevity hack for the first time?
1: Yes. So, you know, at the end of the day, you know, we've spoken a few times before, and what we've been trying to discuss is changing how you view something, right? And we want to change really how you view exercise.
0: Yes.
1: And we want you to understand that the true value of exercise is being in it for the long game. Now, as a human, one of the most effective ways to get something to be a part of your life is to make it a habit. Right. So that's why we're talking about habits as like it's a way to kind of hack your own behavior and you can get, you know, you can get the result and you can get a lot more for it. If you just change your approach a bit and you view it from the right angle, you can see where the real value lies and then you can shift and make it easier for you to adopt a new lifestyle or to add movement into your day to day life.
0: Awesome. Now, why do you think so many people still believe that health is about finding the perfect diet or workout plan or even like a good fitness coach or a gym buddy instead of focusing on the small habits that build consistency?
1: Yeah, you know, a lot of people make the mistake of trying to use motivation, right? You use motivation as like this primary aspect of what you're driving. So people are going to say say to themselves, maybe I need more discipline, right? And then they might say to themselves, I need to get my mindset right. You know, so they have like these sayings about what they want to do, but it's kind of relying on a system that's not the system that's going to take you far. So the analogy I like to use is sort of motivation is more sort of along the lines of of like a high octane crew. You know, it's like a burst of power. You know, you're putting down the NOS and then you're shooting forward. But now when you have a system going and you have a habit going, that habit is a much more sustainable form. It's more like the petrol in your car, right? So if you can instill a proper habit, you're not really going to need discipline because you're going to have, you're going to become like that person. A habit is something that you do, man. So that's the person you are. So we like to call about, you know, it's about designing your system, right? Okay. Designing your system so that you can build a habit and then you can start relying less on motivation. And if you have that system, you will find that you will actually be able to use motivation to get better results as you go on.
0: Yeah.
1: So it's a behavioral shift that we're trying to understand so that we can have that long-term progression.
0: Yeah, fantastic. I think progression is something we all want to see at the beginning of the thing. But what we don't realize is that sometimes, what's the saying? Good things take time, right? it's such a cliche saying, eh?
1: Yes,
0: but it is true.
1: You know, that's so true. Cliches seem to be so much more true than we realize, you know?
0: 100%. So I was thinking about this the other day since we last spoke. I was like, if there's one thing that Matthew always says, is that we have to focus on the small things. You always mention, like, you know, being consistent, whether it is whether it's with the kettlebells, whether it is with your zone 2 fitness, no matter what it is, it's just like, just be consistent, start something and don't stop. And I'm like, that's so cliche. You know, if some people pay thousands of rands for this advice, thousands of rands for this advice.
1: And it's so obvious in a lot of ways, right?
0: No, 100%. And I think that's the major thing. I mean, we live in a time where information about health seems to be everywhere. So why do you think people still struggle to actually apply what they know and apply this very cliche we just spoke about?
1: So, I mean, that touches on a brilliant part of our philosophy, right?
0: Mm-hmm.
1: So we kind of look at, we would like to educate all our clients on healthy living. So that's nutrition and exercise are included in that. But what we've come to realize is that a person's behavior is actually the thing that needs to change, right?
0: Yeah.
1: So, and your behavior kind of follows a pattern. Right.
0: Mm.
1: So the pattern that we've identified is you will have a cue, right? So that's something about your environment or something about your day. So maybe for you, for myself, for example, I maybe have like say a bit of a dip in the afternoon.
0: Yeah.
1: Right. So I feel that dip in energy in the afternoon, and then that's what I would call the cue. Right now that. And when I feel that dip, now all of a sudden I have a craving for something, a chocolate or whatever. Right. So now I get the craving, then I take the action to get the chocolate, and I eat the chocolate, and I get the reward. So this is a motivating factor for a lot of types of our behaviors, and we don't really realize it, right?
0: Yeah.
1: It's somewhat under the surface of our consciousness. It's just happening to us. Now, what we want to do is we want to essentially help you use that exact cycle, but we want to replace it, and we want to replace it with a better system instead of the system where, for example, in the afternoon you have your energy crash. We rather want to do something different. We want to give you a new cue. So let's say in the morning, like something I've talked a lot about lately is like the amount of light that you're taking in at the evening and the amount of light you're taking in the morning. So in the morning, we want to now give you a new cue. So the new cue is maybe brushing your teeth or putting on the lights or making the breakfast in the morning.
0: Yeah.
1: And then that we want to give it a new craving that's associated to that cue. So that maybe is a stretch. Say, I want to stretch out in the morning. That's the new. So, but to actually get that to be in your behavior, you need to actually follow that same cycle of cue, craving, action, and reward.
0: Yes.
1: And that's sort of how we build the habit in you. So being associated with that, you know, it must be something that's attractive. You must want to do the thing for you to even start that whole cycle. So that's really what we want to do. We help our clients identify something that they want, and then we help them build a behavior pattern that helps that get installed. And then once we can install that habit, then that becomes, it's like you basically don't need us as coaches anymore, because now the habit takes over and you are just doing this new behavior because you've installed now a new cue and a new craving and a new action and a new reward. And that has been, and that type of cycle is best used when in small doses.
0: Yeah.
1: You know, it's going to be hard to do this whole cycle if the cue is something that takes 2 hours, right? It needs to be something quick, and the action needs to be quick, and the reward has to be quick. And if you start small, you can have that cycle, and then you can enlarge it over time, right? Then you can make it longer, then the reward can be longer, or the action aspect in what we drive to drive becomes the longer thing. And that's when we see like tremendous change in our clients' life, right? Then when they do that, once they do it once, it's easier to do it again with something else, that because you kind of like have learned, this is how I can make a change in myself using these small inputs, and I can have large change in outcomes.
0: Fantastic. I like how you unpacked all of it there, simply because, you know, when it comes to consistency and, you know, that cliche that we just mentioned, that good things take time, it comes down to foundation, right? Foundation, I always say the foundation of your mentality should always be that, you know what, I have to be patient. That's the foundation of everything. And sometimes when you find out something for the first time, it's like, I want things to work out faster. I want things to grow faster. I want this plant to grow faster. I want my body to look better. I want to feel better. But if your foundation is patience and trusting in the process, you tend to look back in hindsight and think, wow, what an achievement. There's, you know, when they say, there was another cliche that came to my head now, but it just left again. It left the room. But I remember, it's gone. It's not going. It's coming. It's not coming. It's going. But it's fine. I'll probably remember it later on. You know, you said something, I'll still figure it. But when we talk about real reasons that people are struggling, you know, in your experience, What do you think is the actual reason that people struggle, you know, to stay consistent and build those healthy habits over time? You mentioned a few of the things now in the previous answer, but there must be something else that people are missing, because we're still seeing a very big amount of people who are not exercising. The obesity numbers are still going up, unfortunately. So in your experience, what do you think is the real reason people still struggle to stay consistent?
1: I think, yeah, there's a lot of answers that you can give to that, right? Yeah. But from my perspective, I think one of the biggest mistakes that people make is they don't choose something that they genuinely enjoy. Right? I feel like enjoyment is one of the most critical components of something for you to keep on doing it. So people would like to, for example, start training, right? Start lifting weights. Now, when they go to the gym, they maybe push a bit too hard, so their muscles are sore, right? So now having sore muscles is actually, it's a pain, man. You're feeling that pain. So there's going to be a level of resistance for you to pick that, to do that same exercise again. And the more sore you are, the more resistant you would be. So the typical example for all the, like in the gym bro society, right, is leg days, guys tend to go extremely hard on a leg day. So their legs are shattered. And I think that is a direct, the guys that have sort of a bit of a lopsided look, right, where you can see they're training their upper body a lot more than their lower body. I think it's because they kind of have a negative relationship with training legs, because when they do legs, they smash themselves, right? So that's sort of like an advanced version of the same problem that someone that's in the novice level will also have. You know, you want to actually enjoy this thing. So we have a couple of ways to improve the chances that you can enjoy something. Yeah. So for example, we want all of our clients to be doing strength training, because we believe strength training is the absolute pillar of your health. So we want to introduce strength training to them in a way that when they train, they feel good at the end of the session, not shattered. And a day or two later, you know, they're not feeling high levels of discomfort, and you know they can barely move, because that's painful, right? And a pain is not a necessary. Okay, some people maybe enjoy pain, but pain is not necessarily an enjoyment feeling. But you can train in a way where you don't push yourself that far, and you actually walk away from each session feeling stronger, not necessarily depleted. And yes, there will be days where you're going to push yourself way harder, but in a general basis, and especially in the beginning of something, when you're starting the change, that's very critical for you to have a very low resistance between you and that thing. And one of the best ways to do that is to feel great while doing it, because one thing you're enjoying, and then doing it in a way that does not leave you wrecked or shattered, because when you think about it during the week, you're not going to think about the pain. You're going to think about how strong you felt, how you improved, how much extra weight you lifted. So I think that is a critical aspect. A lot of us have a very harsh, expectation of ourselves. When we start something new, we want to make a massive change in our lives very rapidly. Yeah. And that's admirable. And many people succeed in that. But there are ways for you to, you don't have to do it that way. And that's not for everyone. And there's actually a more sustainable way. And I think in a shorter time than most people anticipate, they get the results and more results than they were when they tried to do the smashing method. Because when they do that smashing method, they end up not having been able to do it consistently, right? Because they either have a pain relationship with that idea, or they have a very negative relationship because they're always feeling pain, or they're always feeling this or that. So when we get a client to adopt that framework, where they are choosing to train in a way that makes them feel better in the session and after, we see a much higher adherence. And the people are see much better results, actually, because they don't drop off. The drop-off rate is much lower when your enjoyment is attached to this thing.
0: Wow. That's interesting, because you mentioned people don't like pain, right? And I, for one, I like the pain that I have during the exercise, but absolutely despise the pain after.
1: Yeah.
0: We were actually talking a little bit before this off air, and I was saying I just did my first 5K, and I am fried. I am absolutely, you know, battened down the hatches right now because of the pain. But the pain when I was like towards the finish line, I'm like, hey, there's like 1K left. I've done 4Ks. Oh, the pain in my knees. Oh, my goodness. It was such a satisfaction, a moment of satisfaction, because I knew I pushed my body to the limit. And so from a mental perspective, I think the pain kind of reminds the mind, you know, that things are achievable. You know, what you think you can, what you put your mind to, there's another one. What you put your mind to, you can definitely achieve. Can yeah, 100%. So talking on this particular, you know, this cliche once again, do you think a lot of people unknowingly make health more complicated than it actually needs to be?
1: I think so, 100%. And I think I kind of blame just like advertising in a way, right? Advertising has made it out that you need a fitness and health is a very complicated topic, and it's broken down to like, you know, your stomach skin, your face skin, your muscle in your leg, your muscle in your butt. Like, it's very isolated in its, and people want specifically, I want a lower waist, or they want specifically, I want my triceps to be larger, which is kind of like a misinterpretation of how your body really works. We can break down our bodies in a data format like that, and we can target those things, but in reality, your body is much more of a, you know, it's a system, man, and it doesn't really benefit from, in a health capacity, you know, training in isolation, right? So making your arms bigger particularly is useful, and it will improve your visual, you know, your appearance, but there's health benefits that can also be attained, right?
0: Yes.
1: And I think that's sort of just that missing link,
0: Wow, interesting. Now, one of the things that tends to happen a lot is that people fall off track. They, you know, they stop being consistent, or, you know, they have the great fall off. It usually becomes, it's usually because they have a lack of discipline. Or do you think it's because there's something deeper than just a lack of discipline?
1: No, for sure. I think discipline is not, I think discipline, it's given a lot of blame, but it isn't the blame. It's everything around how we discuss the whole problem, right? So basically everything we've now touched on a bit is pointing us essentially in this direction, where we want to live in a way that accommodates health, and that can be in eating and exercise, and we want to be able to use when we feel inspiration. So like you mentioned, you're running, right? You have motivation now. You have inspiration to run, which is that's what I was talking about. You know, that's the fundamental, that's that first piece that you need. Now you have that. So now if you can design a system around that, you're going to actually be able to achieve more results in a shorter time than you realize, even though when you push hard, you feel it and you feel results. You can do that. But if you have a system around it, you can do that even better, right? So, for example, you can approach your runs. So if you know, for example, you're going to want to go run hard, or you enjoy running hard, you can stretch yourself out thoroughly before, right? That's going to actually be something you do before, but it's going to prepare your body for recovering after. Right. So with just adding a little bit of a system into your training, you can actually develop that habit. It can be built in a bit more securely. Mm-hmm. You can still go and run, you know, and push yourself and get that enjoyment feeling out of it. And then you can prioritize recovery day after as well. You know, and that system is going to assist that change in you. And, you know, a lot of people don't do the system part, and they just focus on the motivation part. And that, unfortunately, the truth is motivation is going to be temporary, because it's the NOS of life, man. It's not the petrol of life. Mm-hmm. And if you can get like that habit and assist yourself in building that habit by having a system that's assisting you in this motivation, you see that you can turn that motivation into a life-changing event in a lot of ways. You know, you can If a lot of people in Cape Town have transitioned from non-runners to runners, and yeah. you can see the boom in running, right? I mean, how many years have they been trying now to get the Cape Town Marathon on the list of the global yeah. marathons, right?
0: Oh, yes.
1: It's there. Every year we're like, almost there, we're almost there. So that's an indication of people are seeing the value. And if you do join like a running club or something, they're going to assist you with that. They yeah. are a system, right, that assists you with building a habit of running. Now, you can do that for yourself in a smaller way, but you can also join a community and they will drive you as well. So blaming yourself, yes, there is some blame to you, but it's not because you lack something. It's that you are missing something in how you're planning. And with that missing piece, you will see it's not you. It's actually the missing piece, the system.
0: Wow, interesting. Running clubs are fun. I prefer to run alone. I just think running alone is better for me. It's because helps me clear the head.
1: Just like me. Yeah.
0: Maybe we have to run together then. You know, maybe we form a club. You know, we can literally call ourselves.
1: I have a very similar relationship with running as you described it. When I'm gonna go out to a run, I'm going right. I'm gonna go see. I'm redlining the engine. You know, it's lost all the way. You know, yeah. But I also have that system. So before I go run, you know, I'm very thorough on my mobility and warming up my body.
0: Yes.
1: So that when I go run, when I come back, I'm going to give my body the time to rest. I'm going to let my heart rate calm down, and I'm going to do some more stretches to keep the blood going. And over the next 2 days, I'm going to try and keep stretching my muscles out and doing a bit of mobility just so that I can get blood back into my muscle area. You know, the more blood flowing in your body, the quicker the healing comes. So that's my system. And that system allows me to go and smash myself out on the runs. And sometimes I do get hurt. It still hurts. But my system assists with the recovery nonetheless. Yeah.
0: Wow. So the interesting thing is this. I was thinking maybe we should start a running club and literally call it M Squared.
1: Good work. That's a nice one, eh?
0: You know? Hey, we'll talk about that off air.
1: Hey, never know. I mean, 2026, it can be anything.
0: 2026, man. Exactly. That would be interesting. But we'll talk about that off air, definitely. Now, how much impact can small daily actions like a short walk or even a few minutes of movement really have on long-term health?
1: Yes. So, I mean, you're touching basically on, this is exactly our approach, right? So our idea is we want to build you a system that works for the real life, right? So we want you to value short sessions. So 5 minutes of doing something, we want you to value that. We don't want you to not like that. Like, it's not, mustn't think of it as it's not important. And then we want you to change from valuing intensity as a principle and shift that to showing up, right? Getting there. In a lot of ways, I like to say is we want you to focus on starting. I don't care actually what you do or for how long you do it, but each day that you tell me, listen, I started, I'm happy, right? So that's what we want you to change. We want you to focus on showing up, not the intensity.

0: of consistency, right? Have I been showing up like I said I was going to show up? So you set the goal of I want to run at least once a week. Make the measurement of have I done that? Have I done one run a week? Don't look at the individual run and the times. Yes, you look at it, but don't value it. Value rather that you've been coming. Mm. And I think if you can make those adjustments on how you view your exercise and getting healthier, I think you are like going to nail it, right? Mm. And this is the approach we instill in every client that we get. We want them to make these adjustments. Because once you make that adjustment, you basically don't need me anymore because now you're valuing the right things. And I can feel confident when you go out there, you're going to be much more consistent than you otherwise would have been.
1: Wow. Now, how much impact, I asked you this already, but I want to ask this again because I have to stress this point. We spoke about small habits earlier. How much impact does these small habits actually apply, you know, to our physical changes or mental changes in the future? Because if we invest in ourselves in those small habits, there's a massive change physically at some point, but also mentally there's a change. At what point do these habits actually do that for us?
0: No, for sure. So like we've done numerous trials, right? Where we've done just 5 minutes. 5 minutes, that's it, right? So that can be one movement. Yeah. That can just be squats. That can just be lunges, just presses. 5 minutes a day. There's sort of a, you know, we always talk about our muscles, our bones, and our nerves, right? So there's three systems. Now, your nerves particularly, they respond very strongly to small inputs frequently, right? So 5 minute sessions every day is the nervous system is gonna like that. It likes that type of input. It's not as interested in intensity. It's much more about the repetition of something.
1: Yes.
0: Now, I think when we start, like you underestimate when you instill that type of discipline where you're willing to do that 5 minutes a day, you underestimate how that changes your nerves for that day even, right? You already made like a decisive decision about your life, about your health that day. And then later in the day, you might be able to resist another decision because you've already made a decision. You know, I'm going to choose something about myself today, and you value yourself and you do that 5 minutes and you get something out of it. There's like this knock-on effect, man. And what we see is when people do reduce the time to that 5 minutes, what you'll find out most times, and especially after once you've been doing this for a few weeks, you're going to be doing more than 5 minutes. It's almost guaranteed. But because you set the goal as 5 minutes, it's so much easier to achieve that goal. And then when you break it, you feel so much better about breaking it. Where if you had set a goal for 30 minutes every day and you might do 25 minutes, you would still feel, you know, with a bit of disappointment because you didn't hit that 30 minutes. So there's a lot of value into, you know, having the goal set be very low because it's much easier to achieve. And then you feel good about the achievement once you make it. And that can compound in value for sure.
1: Fantastic. Now, we have about just under 5 minutes left, right? Just under 5 minutes. At what point do we tend to change how we think about this all or nothing mindset? You know, a lot of people have this all or nothing. Like, I have to go. Today's leg day. I have to go until my legs pull stiff. This all or nothing mindset seems to be very dangerous, especially for a starter. And I also think at the same time, this all or nothing mindset is what's stopping a lot of people to get consistent and do something that matches their body. So let's talk a little about this all or nothing mindset.
0: Yeah, I know. So, you know, I agree with you. It really is the most common, I think, stumbling block, let's say, for people. I think a lot of us just have a very distorted idea of what exercise is, right? So I mean, many of our clients come in and they might say they will look at me, for example, and they say to me, but why am I exercising? And I'm like, I'm exercising because I need to be healthy. From where they are sitting, exercise means losing weight, right? Mm. So they're looking at exercise and health and wellness from a very, you know, not the best angle.

0: and that's influencing whether they will adopt that lifestyle or whether they'll do that exercise. And then, you know, another aspect is, you know, some of us, we've already made decisions in our past. We feel like, you know, it's maybe too late for us, or yeah. you're too low, you know, you're too low down on in your fitness, too much time has passed. And I think that that's also another aspect with that all or nothing. A lot of people want to go in hard because they want to kind of make up for the lost time if they have that position. Yes. And, you know, all of these beliefs and how we approach things, how we view things, it matters actually tremendously to whether you will have a chance even of really becoming consistent on the other eye. And I also think like a lot of people don't realize just how much value there is in when your body is actually running healthily, man. Like it really permeates all aspects of your life. And it can be very hard to perceive if you're not active in it. But it has so, it's like, I always talk to my wife, I was like, in a lot of ways, when I see someone getting fitter, it's almost like I'm watching their lives get more full. Because like they would start off like not really being wanting to go to gym, for example. And then they're also not really keen on going to the mountains because, you know, the mountain intimidating and it's high and da, da, da, da. And as they improve, I see them change, right?
1: Yes.
0: They're no longer a person that's scared of a gym. Now they like gyms. And then they become a person that at one stage they would have sworn off the mountain and be like, no ways. People, you know, they would say to me, people are dying on that mountain. I'm not going to go nowhere near it. But as they, their health improves and their fitness capacity improves, and what they have access to improves, and then the mountain hasn't changed, but you have, and your peer and how they view the mountain has changed, and they go do it, and I see like this broadening of people's lives, you know, as they improve their health, and that's actually one of our biggest driving motivations. That's just. More people can have more enjoyment if they're healthy.
1: 100%.
0: Right? And that's just the enjoyment part. It improves how you operate at the office. It improves in your interpersonal relationships, you know. You might have pain in your body, and that pain can be relieved if you start living a healthier and start moving your body and so on. So I think there's a couple of issues, and if we can understand just how tremendous the value is of living healthily, I think that can assist us. Mm. And if we can approach it from an angle that, you know, that allows us to see the value, then you've got a golden combination. And I think that's definitely what we got, right? Because I've seen people transform. I've seen them transform. So, and I've seen myself, you know, I've changed. I've changed numerous times. As I've learned new things about exercise and being healthy, I've changed. And my borders have grown. And I've been able to take, you know, like I will never forget being able to take my son up. I carried my son up on my back to the top of the mountain. I would have never thought I would have been able to do that. Yeah. Right? If you had spoken to me when I was 25, for example, I would have been like, whoa. That sounds quite crazy that you're talking, you know?
1: Yeah, it sounds crazy,
0: I've built my capacity and now I have an opportunity to do things that otherwise would have otherwise not been able to. Wow. And I think everyone can have that experience.
1: That sounds so interesting. And I'd love to talk more about it, but we are running out of time. We've got 2 minutes left, so we'll close with this. If there's one key mindset shift that you'd want people to have walked away with from this conversation, what would that be?
0: I think that's a great one. I would say make it attractive, right? Enjoy the thing you want to do and make it attractive to yourself. And that is going to be a core feature that's going to change the rest of your life.
1: Matthew, thank you so much for the fantastic conversation and, of course, for the advice. Wishing you a fantastic weekend. Enjoy it with the family and stay safe, and send regards to Celeste and the kids.
0: Yes, great. It was a great conversation. Enjoy your weekend too. Hey, guys.
1: Awesome. Thank you so much. That right there, the voice of brother Matthew Minter talking to us here on Radio 786 about an interesting storyline. And that storyline is simple. Consistency is key. From the beginning until the end. We are going to break now, and the next segment after that is the chat room. So don't go anywhere. Stay tuned to Radio 786 100.4 FM.
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7: The year 1948 saw the permanent reshaping of the lives of millions of Palestinians. Known as the Nakba, between 750,000 and 1 million Palestinians were expelled from their land by the British and what eventually became the Zionist entity, turning the indigenous Palestinians into martyrs or refugees in their own homeland. In the years that followed, more than 400 Palestinian towns and villages were destroyed as part of the Zionist colonial occupation plan. Homes, businesses, places of worship, and urban centers were demolished, designed to prevent displaced Palestinians from returning. Today, many of those who were forced to flee remain refugees, while others are internally displaced, still living without access to their original homes. 78 years of catastrophe, and still Palestinians cannot return home. Their towns renamed, their land stolen, and their identities demeaned. With the start of the Israeli occupation in 1948, Palestine went from a land of ancient civilization that has survived empire to one that has cultivated a culture of resistance and resilience. This history is not about land, it is about people, memory and lasting displacement. 78 years of occupation, 78 years of resistance. The flood of liberation continues.
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1: 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This is Evening Insight, and I'm your host, Mikhail Wooden. Moving on to our final segment of the night, the chat room. We are joined by artist and creative Ihsan Umar, whose works stretches across different forms of artistry. But tonight, we slow things down and focus on the fascinating world of origami, the traditional Japanese art of transforming a simple sheet of paper into something imaginative and unexpected through folding alone. We'll get to know more about Ihsan, where his creative journey began, but also how he found himself drawn into this unusual art form and why he also enjoys sharing it with children and young people in such a hands-on and meaningful way. Ihsan, assalamu alaikum wa rahmatullahi ta'ala wa barakatuh.
2: Assalamu alaikum wa barakatuh. How are you?
1: Alhamdulillah, can't complain. It is a Friday evening. Alhamdulillah, Fridays are always the best time of the week because it's the last day of the week.
2: Yeah, we survived.
1: Subhanallah, it's been a very interesting week. But alhamdulillah, here we are. How are you doing this evening?
2: I'm doing good, shukran. Alhamdulillah.
1: Before we even get into origami, right, I think people would love to know a bit more about you because you seem to be a man of many traits and talents and spaces. you know, when you talk about, when you say someone's a creative, you think they maybe do one or two things, but you seem to be the embodiment of that word. So what kind of person were you growing up in, and what first sparked this artistic side within you?
2: Okay, shukran for the compliment, but I don't know if it applies. But growing up, look, I'm a middle child, you know, the black sheep of the family, you know, the one that's always forgotten. Okay. So I think for me, you as a middle child, you're always struggling to, you know, stand out in your own way, be a bit of a rebel. But my artistic side, I think, started way back in nursery school. You know, you're drawing your pictures, and I remember that, like, the teacher actually, you know, taking an interest in what I was doing, drawing, and that stood out for me, you know, like how you can appeal to someone just by doing something, and that's just developed from there.
1: Wow. Interesting. You know, when you started off with the term, I'm a middle child, I'm sure a lot of people related to that. I'm not a middle child. I'm the youngest.
2: I'm the youngest child.
1: So, most people say, yeah, but you know, the youngest gets the best version of the parents. And I'm like, you know, I understand that. I don't particularly agree with that. I think... look, studies show that the youngest get the most refined version of the parents just because they experienced.
2: Oh, wow.
1: That's true. Because the parent experienced. I mean, the first child is the one that teaches them how to be a parent. The first child is the teacher.
2: Definitely.
1: Right? The second child... it's like, you know what? If he knocks his head, it's fine. You'll get up. You know, she'll get up.
2: See,
1: it's fine.
2: The second child, you even passed over that.
1: No, the thing is, just like scientists show that if you have two kids, you might as well have a third or fourth. So the middle child tends to be the one that doesn't teach you lessons on how to be a new parent. It teaches you lessons on how to continue parenting. But they also say that second children tend to be the ones that teach the parent the most caring side of themselves.
2: So
1: it is a good thing. I mean, to all the middle children out there, don't worry. Your parents do love you a lot. You are favored. It's just the middle child is the most stout. The youngest child is the most stout. So they take up the most time of the parent.
2: I
1: say that with my chest because, hey! I was a naughty boy. Yes, I know. But hey, you know, here we are today. So you're saying your art started back when you were in pre-primary, you know? So that's interesting. Yeah. Tell us this journey of art. You know, obviously you've transcended to different, you know, art forms. I don't want to talk too much about art holistically because we probably speak for three to four hours. So let's specify. Mm. You obviously have different art skills. Origami seems to be the one that you're doing the most these days. But origami seems to feel like one of those art forms that people just admire from the bat. You know, like, hey, you know, this is something that, you know, it's very unique. It's almost undoable, unteachable, untouchable. Tell us about origami. How you got involved in that and what attracted you to this particular art form?
2: Shukran. So for me, I'm a diehard reader. I don't know if you can relate to that.
1: Yeah.
2: So as anyone knows, reading is often a form of escapism.
1: Yes.
2: So I naturally got into origami from actually reading. I was one of those kids always in the library, always, you know, reading the next book, you know, just piles of books everywhere. So for me, it was definitely a form of escapism. And then it tied into creativity and therapy all in one. So I got, you know, bang for my buck.
1: Yeah, that's good. The book thing I completely understand. Now that I'm a student of Dean, it's a little bit different. The books on my shelf is a lot more in depth.
2: Yes.
1: But I had to literally replace four shelves in my home library on my bookshelf just with books on fiqh. So that's different
2: yes.
1: now. But the one wall is still, you know, classic young little Mikhail collectors of manga, countless Shonen Jump manga, and my action figurines.
2: Okay.
1: And so I'm still a nerd at heart. I'm still there. It's still got my corner. But yes. I also have another side of the room that's just books on psychology. And then my favorite books to read was when I was a kid growing up, was definitely the classic science fiction and, you know, Paulo Coelho, The Alchemist, those type of things. So I really enjoyed reading, and I got stuck in this world of reading. But I completely understand. What I'm trying to make sense of is, you know, from going from the world of reading, that tends to push you into the world of writing, you know, and poetry and spoken word. But folding papers got nothing to do with those things. So
2: yeah, but
1: there must have been a moment, right? Because I know in Japan, it's a art on its own. There's also a lot of theory around origami. It's not just folding random paper. You know, so how did there must have been a book, because I'm convinced there was a book that spoke to you about origami and that's how you ended up getting in touch with it.
2: Yes, it was exactly that. I found a strange book on the shelf, just a picture of I believe it was flowers on the cover made out of paper, and that's where I started. So it was a book on origami. Sorry if I didn't get that across.
1: So that's interesting. The interesting thing about origami in itself is that it looks difficult, but surprisingly, most people say once you get it, it's really simple. What's your favorite origami piece that you learned in the first couple times after reading this book?
2: So my favorite piece was, it's actually still my favorite model now. It's called the Spinner. It's the first modular origami piece I made. So origami is normally a square piece of paper and you make everything out of one square piece of paper. But there's another subgroup, if I can call it, called modular origami, which uses multiple pieces of paper that together make a bigger model. So yeah, the Spinner, that stood out for me. It's actually a model I taught your fellow presenter, Akida, as well.
1: Yeah.
2: So yeah, that's always been a favorite one of mine.
1: Yeah, I know what origami is, but I'm too scared to try. I can't even tear pages straight or cut straight the scissor. I'm completely out of it. You know, my wife always makes jokes with me because my bookshelves are at level. In my mind, they're completely level. Come on, that's straight. That's fine. But
2: look, I think you saying can't, especially with you reading books on psychology, you should know that if you say can't, your mind follows what you're saying. So I think that's your first step to get over there.
1: Yeah, no, I say I can't because I've tried, you know, with an unbiased opinion.
2: Okay.
1: I tried. I was like, you know what? This is something I've never done before. It's something new. Let me try. And yeah, no, not for me. You know, let me write a poem. Let me use my voice. My voice is something that, you know, that's my art form is my voice.
2: Yeah.
1: And I use my voice in multiple, you know, means of life. This number one is one of them. Reading out loud, doing voiceover work is one of them.
2: Nice.
1: I don't sing anymore, but I used to sing when I was younger. I do, however, partake in multiple dhikr groups, so that's quite interesting. So my art is my voice.
2: Alhamdulillah.
1: Right? Alhamdulillah. That's the thing. But with my hands, we'll leave that to the professionals.
2: Okay.
1: I can imagine the first time somebody sees a flat piece of paper turn into something detailed and even beautiful. It probably feels almost magical. What was that moment like for you personally when you first dealt with that spinner? Like, because obviously there must have been some sort of like, yo, this is amazing. What? For you.
2: Yeah, so that has always stood out for me. Like you just explained, something seemingly simple just coming together. And it does. It feels almost magical in a way. So that's always stood out for me. Like you talk about reading those books of science fiction and fantasy, you know. And as a child, you believe it's like totally real, you know.
1: Yeah.
2: You can't even think for a moment, it's just make-believe. And to see that like in physical form, that really stood out for me. So it was amazing. And the fact that I can teach that to other people as well. So it's like you're passing on that feeling. It's very fulfilling.
1: So when you hear people say, "Ah man, it's just paper folding," you know, they seem to underestimate the trade, right, of origami itself or the art in itself. What do you say to someone like that when you hear them say, "Ah man, this is just folding paper. This is I think it's easy." Or they're like, "Ah, this isn't Tokyo. We're not in Tokyo. Why are we doing this here?"
2: Look, origami has become synonymous with Japan, right? But I mean, what child that you know, even yourself, like growing up, you made those little, what's it called?
1: Those quack-quacks.
2: Quack-quacks, yeah. And then you made, what's it?
1: We made that thing that makes the sound also, like, you know, like the flaps, like we used to literally walk around our corridors of our school and just...
2: And then you progress to like making jets and those kind of things.
1: Oh yes, the jets were the
2: and
1: one.
2: Obviously, yeah. And a lot of people even made like paper kites back in the day, like by hand.
1: Yeah.
2: But then to those people that, you know, I think it's a natural part of life. I mean, we have that creative streak in us, and paper is just like one of the best mediums. You don't need like fancy paper, whatever. You can take a piece of newspaper or even like those copy ream papers and just make something. And then obviously there's the more scientific aspect of it as well. Like if you look at satellites going up into space, you know, those complex machines, even like the rover and that, it all uses origami principles to fit into the bay of the rocket that goes up. So origami is everywhere. It's even in clothing, like, you know, how you stitch things, pattern making. So, yeah, to the naysayers, I say, look, origami is everywhere. It's natural.
1: I always say
2: can't escape it.
1: Origami is puzzling, right? I'm someone, I love puzzles, right? And, you know, that's where I enjoy puzzling so much. You know, it's something I still do. It's something I've done since I was a young kid. The biggest puzzle I've completed was an 8,000 piece. Finished it in a week.
2: Yeah.
1: It was an absolute experience. And then my brain told me to take it apart and do it again, which I did. It was a great experience. The second time, it was even more fulfilling.
2: Okay.
1: Because I kind
2: of
1: remember.
2: You're a bit of a masochist,
1: Listen, you know what? You know what it is? I like to know that I'm capable of doing something and it's not a fluke.
2: Okay, so, it's repeatable.
1: Yeah, it's
2: okay.
1: Like, you know what? This is a skill that I've just attained. I can do it again.
2: Yes.
1: Right? Because realistically, doing a puzzle once, you know, yes, it feels great. But if you do the puzzle the first time and you can't remember where the parts go, it's like doing it again for the first time. So then it's not fun. But if you did it the first time, it's like, you know, and I've applied that logic to puzzling in general to the point where now I can finish puzzles very quickly. Still enjoy them, though. So a question actually came through on the WhatsApp line, on our WhatsApp number on 0786111112, and the person said here, "Assalamu alaikum, wa alaikum salam. Where can we see his origami? Never heard of modular origami."
2: Okay.
1: So obviously the person wants to know where they can find, you know, find you or find the work that you do with Origami Arc.
2: Yeah, so with my origami, I normally give one-on-one lessons, right? I've been involved in a few exhibitions as well. I don't know if you know of Auntie Mahmouda. She did an exhibition on Janubi Zakhrafa, so focusing on botanical design. And I've done some work for her as well, blending origami with a particular style of botanical design and line design. And I'll be doing monthly workshops at monthly origami workshops at the Mariam Parker Art Gallery at Islamia. I'll be starting again the 29th of May there. So it will be an afternoon class. So they're welcome to come in and try their hand, and we'll see from there.
1: Definitely. So to our listeners, you heard it here first. Of course, if you want to try it out for the first time, you know, don't be like me and not go back. Try again. definitely to pop in, you know. And people also want to know, how can they contact you now they know where you are? But if they want to get in touch with you, is there a way they can communicate with you?
2: Yeah, they can contact me on my number, I believe you have. So maybe they can contact the station and you can put them in touch with me.
1: Fantastic.
2: Alternatively, I'm building my Instagram presence slowly but surely. So, yeah, you can direct them there as well. That's artihsan underscore 1399. So, A-R-T Ihsan, I-H-S-A-N, underscore 131399.
1: Fantastic. And I think that's a good place to start, right? And I think most people don't realize that origami in itself isn't just, there's a history behind it, right? So for someone that's, they know origami as just the most classic one people know it as is, it's that swan that they saw in anime or some Japanese TV show, or they saw it even on like Naruto or something. It's a swan.
2: Okay.
1: That's everyone's opinion of origami. Give us an idea of the history of this particular style of art.
2: Look, origami literally means to fold paper. That's what the word literally means. So origami has existed in different cultures, you know, quite far back. It's just that natural thing, taking a piece of paper, folding it. So, like I said, it's become synonymous with Japan, but different countries have their own paper crafts as well. So recently, or not so recently,

0: was seen as something sacred. The word kami actually is also another word for God. So how they describe or attach divinity to something they feel is sacred. So, yeah, it started like that, and it's just developed over the years as more people became interested in the art, and, yeah, it just blew up.
1: Wow. Again, there's different sizes of origami. Everyone always has the misconception that, it's just a, you know, a hand, something you can put in your palm, a little flower you made. What's the biggest origami piece you've done, or biggest one you've seen?
0: Oh, there's quite a few. So origami is one of those things that, like you say, you just think it's something minor, but when you go down that rabbit hole, I'm sure you can relate how lost you can get in things. So the biggest thing I've seen, it was this elephant, life-size elephant made out of paper. It was obviously reinforced paper, but that was the biggest piece. Yeah, so I think that stood out for me, and the detail on it as well. There's quite amazing origami designers out there. Something really to look into.
1: I know that, and this is something I found interesting, that the medical field gained a lot of benefit from origami because they use it as models.
0: Yes.
1: I remember reading about this, you know, when researching for the show. I remember seeing this, that stents were created from origami. Like
0: I was just going to say,
1: literally, if you had a heart attack, or your parents had a heart attack, or your auntie, your uncle, you know someone. I know this. My father had a heart attack, and they had to put a stent in the widowmaker. Is the valve behind the heart? It's called the widowmaker because most people don't survive the heart attack. The stent,
0: exactly.
1: When I saw, because I got to watch the footage of the surgery, the stent is literally. It looks like a piece of origami paper. It looks like a piece of paper that is twirled. And so I asked the doctor about it. The doctor was like, yeah, so the idea of this, the material is different now, right? But the concept of it came from paper, that if you push it together, it makes one image. But if you pull it further, meaning that if the heart expands, the paper twists the other way, or the device twists the other way, and it actually opens up the valve. And I was like, that's insane to think that something... that people are like, this is just paper, man. Change the medical field. And this wasn't in recent years. This was like in like the early part of the 20th century this happened.
0: Yes.
1: In the 20th century.
0: Exactly.
1: That's actually insane. What do you think about that? I mean, I know you were going to mention that now. But where else has origami played a role in things that we might have not even taken notice of?
0: Origami is really everywhere. Like I say, once you look at it, like I mentioned, like the scientific field, like with... you know, space and space travel, those kind of things. But even basic things like your packaging, you know, just like your take-a-lock package, you know.
1: Yeah.
0: The cardboard, the way the cardboard is folded is also origami principles. Your takeaways that you have,
1: and
0: origami
1: boxes. That's a skill, though. It's a skill to make those boxes. It comes in a flat. I still don't know. I can't even fold those, no? Like, it's a skill.
0: And
1: like,
0: even... Yeah, your flat pack furniture that you get, that's all origami principles in there, how to fold and unfold. And what's crazy to think is there's only two folds in origami, eh? It's something called a valley fold and a mountain fold. And it's basically the same thing reversed. It's like an indent or like an embossed. So that's the only two folds. And out of those two folds, you have like millions of models that you can make.
1: That's insane. You're telling me that just folding left and right can actually turn into something fantastic. That's interesting.
0: Yeah.
1: So obviously this is something that you teach children, you know. Sometimes children surprise us with how creative and imaginative they can be when they're given the chance. So has there been moments where, you know, kids are completely amazed by origami, or they've amazed you with what they were able to create with origami?
0: Yeah. This one, I'm going to touch on my favorite model again. Spinner. Because that just stands out for me every time, right? So I'll be at workshops, or I'll be at the markets, and I'll talk to kids, you know, and they'll say, no, I mean, this is too complicated or whatever. So we'll start off small. I say, look, we start off with something very simple, right? And as they warm up to it, I'll get them to the spinner. And once I put it in their hands,

0: and I say, like, look, just blow here in the middle, man. And they see how it spins. You must see the look on their faces, man. It's so cool. And then when I see those same kids, you know, they maybe see me at another market or another workshop, and then they can't stop talking about, you know, like they went to go read this book on that, or they watched YouTube and they saw, and I'm like, they said, no, this uncle taught me that then. You know, it's cool, man.
1: Yeah.
0: How their whole personality can just develop from, you know, just that simple experience. Yeah.
1: Yeah, fantastic. So beyond making shapes and figures, what do you think children actually gain from learning, you know, origami in terms of patience, confidence, focus, or maybe even problem solving?
0: Yeah. Okay, now you get into the nitty-gritty. So I think children and adults as well, like you said, they learn patience, but they also learn fine motor skills, because it's like fine folding. So they learn that. And they also learn like applied mathematics and geometry, because it all relates to each other. And then it also helps them develop neural pathways, you know, with the synapses, you know, how the brain thinks as well. So it's good for all of those things. I've even read reports of origami helping elderly people with, what you call it? With memory loss, man. I can't get to the word now. Alzheimer's,
1: yeah.
0: Yes, because it keeps the brain alive. And I found that, you know, your more neurodivergent people are simply naturals with origami. It naturally aligns with their way of thinking as well.
1: Mm.
0: Yeah.
1: Interesting. I'm so taken aback. Like, now I really want to try again. Like, genuinely. Like,
0: you should.
1: Yeah. I knew you were going to say that, right? Because, of course, you'd encourage it. But
0: it's not just a plug. I mean, I think it would be good for anybody, really.
1: Yeah, no, I definitely think I should try it again. To our listeners, of course, if you want to get involved in the show or ask a question or find out more, you can WhatsApp us on the WhatsApp line 07861111. We are running out of time, though. We've got about 4 to 5 minutes left. When you talk about, you know, art, you obviously work across different spaces. I'm very curious to find out where origami fits into that broader identity as an artist. You know, does it feel different from other forms of creativity you engage in, or is this like now your main favorite form of art that you pour majority of your time into?
0: Yeah, another good question there. Nice. So for me, I'm going to touch on a bit of Islam here as well.
1: Of course.
0: So I always think of the phrase, you know, Allah is beautiful and Allah loves beauty. And even when we look into a mirror, you know, the dua that we say, Allah, you know the dua better than me, but Allah has made us beautiful. So make our character beautiful as well.
1: Ah.
0: So for me, like, being creative is part of being human. It's built into our DNA. And in Islam, we are created to worship Allah. So with that in mind, like, art form and being creative can actually become a form of ibadah as well. So that's what appeals to me. So that's what I try to portray in my art as well, that it's not just an art form or, you know, just being creative. What message are you trying to bring across? And you can actually bridge cultural divides just through your art as well.
1: The dua you were talking about, it's from an authentic hadith where Rasulullah says, Allahumma kama hasanata halki fa hasin khuluki. So it's like literally translates to what you said. Oh Allah, just as you have made my appearance beautiful, make my character beautiful as well. It's an interesting dua, because of course, if you understand, as a revert, Islam makes the most sense to revert, because there is an answer for everything. And if we don't find it in the Quran, then we find it in the hadith of Rasulullah sallallahu alaihi wasallam. There's literally something for everything. And the Prophet sallallahu alaihi wasallam encouraged us to partake in things and be mindful of Allah in those things, as long as the things don't constitute any haram behavior. And so,
0: definitely,
1: I think that's a very beautiful, like, you know, the way you sit down and talk about Islam, I was like, this is what we want. This is what we want. Because that's the thing. To you telling me that I can sit and learn a skill, learn an art form, and while doing this art form, I can be making dhikr, or I can be making salawat, or I can be reciting something that Rasulullah Sallallahu Alaihi Wasallam recited. So there's double benefit or triple benefit into it. So
0: definitely,
1: when you talk about that, actually opens up a door for so many questions, but we don't have time. Oh man, subhanallah. Okay, I think we'll close off with the next door. A lot of adults secretly believe that, you know, they aren't creative anymore. It's like, ah, man, like me, I'm the same. But creativity is probably something, you know, we just stop making time for in today's time. So what would you say to somebody that's listening tonight who feels maybe disconnected from the creative side?
0: Yeah. What do you say? I think that touched on the previous point as well, but like, I think we have to keep that inner child alive, man. I think we lose touch with that, and we lose a part of ourselves by losing, you know, that connection to our inner child. So I think creativity is a way of bringing that back, you know, to make the world seem less cold, nice. Less divided. Yeah.
1: I like that. And then finally, and we'll close off with this. If somebody wants to try origami for the first time, where would you tell them to begin with that?
0: Look, I'm a bit biased with that, so I'd say come to my class, but...
1: No, that's perfectly fine.
0: I'd say go to a library, reach out to the librarian, because that was my first calling. I think our kids and adults actually need to get back to these spaces, like physical books. And then I would say, look, some people are different. So then go online, you know, watch a YouTube clip. Obviously, things are different from my time.
1: Yeah.
0: And then my classes would be the next step, you know, totally comfortable, unhurried, no pressure. Start you off slow and then get you up to, you know, professional level, inshallah.
1: I mean, Ihsan, shukran so much for your time. All the best and salamu alaikum.
0: Wa alaikum salam wa rahmatullah.
1: That's right, the voice of Brother Ihsan Umar. Of course, origami and art to the world. And with that, we're going to end off the segment, but also end off the show. Have yourself a fantastic weekend, inshallah. We'll definitely be back on Monday, just after Maghrib, after 6, inshallah, from myself, Mikael Warden, and the team, bidding you a fantastic evening for then. Assalamu alaikum wa rahmatullahi ta'ala wa barakatuh.
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10: Assalamu alaikum and good evening. I am Khadija Davids with the day's news roundup. Pressure is mounting as activists demand that governments divest from oppressive regimes. The South African BDS Coalition, Global Sumud Flotilla South Africa and other Palestine Solidarity activists will be converging on Richards Bay. They will be participating in rallies, demonstrations and actions over this Nakba weekend to escalate their campaign for South Africa to enforce a coal embargo against the genocidal Israeli regime. The South African BDS Coalition says that two ships are unloading South African coal in the occupation's Hadera and Ashkelon ports, and this is two other Genco ships loaded with around 165,000 tons of coal from the Richards Bay Coal Terminal are queuing to offload in these ports. Other activists are calling on Trade Minister Parks Tau to use his regulatory authority to stop the export permits for this trade. The people understand that their battle is won against the United States and Western hegemonic power. This is the analysis of Palestinian writer and member of the Executive Committee of the Palestinian Alternative Revolutionary Path Movement, Khalid Barakat. He was speaking on the commemoration of the Nakba. This day marks 78 years since the hundreds of thousands of Palestinians were brutally and forcefully expelled from their homeland to make way for a Zionist occupation force. But Barakat asserts that even if Palestinians were to disappear, the battle would continue because the people understand that Zionism is about power and oppression.
11: We understand that Israel is nothing but a military and economic base for imperialism. It was established by Britain and France and, Europe, and the U.S. inherited this project, as they inherited also, the oil and the gas and the resources of the region after 1956. But Israel remains a dog and a police baton for imperialism and for U.S. interest in order to protect U.S. interests. So the fight really, that's why when we say the camp of resistance, the axis of resistance, we mean that it is the region, West Asia. And we also mean that it is an international camp of resistance that stretches to South Africa and Ireland and Algeria and the world.
10: Palestinian writer and member of the Executive Committee of the Palestinian Alternative Revolutionary Path Movement, Khalid Barakat. The pattern of social media and tech companies tying their platforms to the directives of the Israelis is not limited to content moderation. Omar Zakhzakh's book, Terms of Servitude, Zionism, Silicon Valley and Digital Settler Colonialism in the Palestinian Liberation Struggle, unpacks how technology is being used to oppress. This as digital tools have been used to aid and perpetuate the elimination of the Palestinian people through online surveillance and censorship. He says that even the use of AI has been used to streamline the surveillance of Palestinians, but he warns that this technology is also targeting other oppressed groups.
12: All of these practices come back home. So, the surveillance technologies such as are used in the West Bank, by the Israeli occupation forces, now are in essence being used, by ICE agents in the United States. So, the surveillance technologies like Blue Wolf and Red Wolf allow for mobile phone surveillance and tracking of Palestinians, and basically ID verification, those types of technologies are the same that are being used by ICE agents here. And so it's not only a matter of how do these technologies digitally reinforce colonial practices, it's also a story of how, you know, these big companies are essentially streamlining these oppressive practices in order to better hone mechanisms for collective repression around the world. And so, of course, you know, I think we need to take interest in the liberation struggle because we need to be, you know, opposed to the oppression of all people. But we also should be aware of the fact that, you know, when we allow collective repression to stand in one instance, of course, eventually, you know, the boomerang is going to come right back.
10: Assistant Professor of Arab and Muslim Ethnicities and Diaspora Studies in the Department of Race and Resistance Studies at San Francisco State University in the US, Omar Zakhzakh. Member of Parliament and leader of the National Coloured Congress, Fadil Adams, first wants to rest before focusing on his party's municipal election campaign. Speaking after the NCC leader was released on 10,000 rand bail, the party's Sakina Frenchman notes that they are relieved that he will finally be going home. Adams appeared in the Pinetown Magistrates Court this week after being arrested in Cape Town on May 5th. He faces charges of fraud and defeating the ends of justice. Other charges are linked to the long-running investigation into the murder of former ANC Youth League leader Sindiso Magaka. It's alleged that Adams interviewed an imprisoned suspect while the police investigation was still ongoing. Now, the court heard that Adams may have secured a Metro Police escort to Westville Prison. He was also allegedly accompanied by a member of the Hawks during the visit. But Frenchman says that Adams was only doing his job.
13: You have a member of parliament that went out and on the to do his job. That's it. He didn't pretend to be someone. He didn't hide who he was. Everything was done in the open. If he had anything to hide, I mean, he would have done it quietly, but he was very open and transparent about what he did.
10: National Coloured Congress member Sakina Frenchman. Now, the conditions of Adams's bail include that he must present himself to the Mitchells Plain police station every Tuesday and Saturday until his next court appearance. Adams must not make contact or communicate with witnesses of the prosecution, including the PKTT or others in law enforcement. And Magistrate Wendelin Robinson has urged Adams to respect the court in the same way that it has respected him. Emergency services remain on high alert in the Cape Winelands district following severe weather that caused widespread flooding and damage across the region. Authorities say mopping up operations continue with teams working together to restore essential services. Several remote and farming communities remain difficult to reach due to washed away roads and damaged bridges. The provincial government says that humanitarian relief continues to be a major priority, with shelters housing displaced residents in Bokweni and Goda. In the Breda Valley area, more than 600 people are still in need of assistance. Since the heavy rains and strong winds hit the region, four people died, including three at Holland Farm and one at Buerta Farm. One of the biggest challenges remains disrupted water supply due to contaminated river water. Medical facilities, including Worcester Hospital, are affected, with some services reduced to shortages. Authorities say water and power restoration efforts continue, but full recovery could take several days. Meanwhile, road infrastructure across the district remains under pressure, with multiple routes still closed or partially accessible. Mitchell's Pass and Baines Kloof remain closed, while several Worcester and Robertson roads are still blocked. Motorists have been urged to avoid unnecessary travel and to follow official road closure notices. The Huguenot Tunnel has reopened, with hazardous goods transport resuming under controlled conditions. Steenbok police are investigating a fatal shooting in St. Montague Village. Officers were called to St. Bonaventure Street shortly after midnight. On arrival, they discovered the body of a 21-year-old man. The victim had sustained multiple gunshot wounds to his upper body. Medical personnel declared him dead at the scene, and the circumstances surrounding the shooting remain under investigation. Now, the vigilance of Grassy Park Police has led to the arrest of a 19-year-old suspect in Lotus River. The arrest took place early yesterday. Officers were conducting a routine patrol along Dacre Avenue when they spotted a suspicious individual wearing a blue jacket and black and white pants. He was also carrying a blue sling bag across his neck. Upon noticing the marked police vehicle, the suspect attempted to flee the scene. However, officers quickly pursued and apprehended him. A search of the sling bag uncovered a Norinco .45 caliber pistol and 10 rounds of ammunition. They also found two small sachets containing tuck. Further investigation revealed the firearm had been reported stolen in Alberton in November 2019. The African National Congress says there have been no discussions to recall President Cyril Ramaphosa. This follows last week's Constitutional Court ruling directing Parliament to begin impeachment proceedings. The ANC's National Executive Committee met in Cape Town to consider the judgment. Secretary General Fikile Mbalula has dismissed reports suggesting that President Ramaphosa would resign. He says the president will remain in office until the party's elective conference in December 2027. Mbalula linked the speculation to events in 2022 when President Ramaphosa considered stepping down. And this was after findings related to the Section 89 panel report on the Palapala matter. Now, he confirmed that the ANC leader briefed the ANC's top officials before his national address, and the president has decided to seek a review of the report against him. Mbalula says this decision was based on legal advice and careful consideration. That's a wrap for some of the main news stories of the day here on Radio 786. The news team will be back with more tomorrow morning at 8 o'clock.
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10: A partly cloudy day is expected tomorrow with a southeasterly wind reaching speeds of up to 13 kilometers per hour. Temperatures should range from 12 to 20 degrees.
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17: The year 1948 saw the permanent reshaping of the lives of millions of Palestinians. Known as the Nakba, between 750,000 and 1 million Palestinians were expelled from their land by the British and what eventually became the Zionist entity, turning the indigenous Palestinians into martyrs or refugees in their own homeland. In the years that followed, more than 400 Palestinian towns and villages were destroyed as part of the Zionist colonial occupation plan. Homes, businesses, places of worship, and urban centers were demolished, designed to prevent displaced Palestinians from returning. Today, many of those who were forced to flee remain refugees, while others are internally displaced, still living without access to their original homes. 78 years of catastrophe, and still Palestinians cannot return home. Their towns renamed, their land stolen, and their identities demeaned. With the start of the Israeli occupation in 1948, Palestine went from a land of ancient civilization that has survived empire to one that has cultivated a culture of resistance and resilience. This history is not about land, it is about people, memory, and lasting displacement. 78 years of occupation, 78 years of resistance. The flood of liberation continues.
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0: Good evening, Cape Town. Good evening, South Africa. And another warm welcome to the inspiring edition of the Friday Night Sports Desk right here on Radio 786. Assalamu alaikum wa rahmatullahi wa barakatuh. I'm your host, Coach MG, and tonight we celebrate courage, perseverance, opportunity, and the incredible power of sport to transform lives. Tonight's show is all about focusing on touch rugby, one of the fastest growing sport formats in the world. But more importantly, tonight is about a young woman who's here to inspire the world. A woman that hails from Hanover Park on the Cape Flats and who has earned the honor of representing South Africa at the Tag Rugby World Cup 2026 in Australia. Now, many people, they see the jersey, they see the achievements, but they don't always see the journey behind it. It takes sacrifice. It takes having to undergo setbacks. It takes amounts and amounts of discipline and the support of family members, loved ones and friends. But most importantly, it takes belief, and this is required to keep going day in and day out. Tonight, we unpack that journey. Joining us in studio, ladies and gentlemen, we've got Lukeisha Beyonce Snyders. She will be representing South Africa at the very next Tag World Cup. We've got a mother, Beulah Snyders, as well as dad, Lucian Snyders, as well as we've got former SA Tag rugby player, Buta Adnan Williams. Assalamu alaikum. And we've got coach Aurelia Forbes. Assalamu alaikum and good evening to all. Welcome to the Friday Night Sports Desk.
1: Assalamu
0: alaikum. Mooi gese, Beulah.
2: Assalamu alaikum, guys.
0: Wa alaikum assalam wa rahmatullahi wa barakatuh. Let's kick off this evening show. Lukeisha, firstly, congratulations. Well done. If I can give you a standing ovation right now, I'll do it. But I'll take off my hat. You've officially been selected to represent South Africa at the Tag Rugby World Cup. Now, this evening, we're going to learn more about Tag. You're going to tell us more about yourself as well. But the Tag Rugby World Cup is taking place in Australia in October 2026. That is an incredible achievement. Tell us, what has or what was the moment like when you found out that you made the South African squad?
2: Honestly, it was emotional. Getting the email and immediately calling my mom, she was crying at the moment and I was crying as well. So it was like tears of joy, because I wasn't sure if I was going to make it or not, because there were a lot of better players at the time.
0: Mm-hmm. Take us back to Hanover Park. What was your upbringing like? And I know just before we came into studio, we touched base a little bit, and I shared with you that I grew up a few minutes away from Hanover Park, a walk's way, in Surrey Road as well, Newfields, and we walked past Poppies. We walked past the terminus, and you know, and some afternoons we had to walk through the jungle as well, and that's where you stay. But tell us, what was your upbringing like?
2: Living in Hanover Park wasn't easy. Gangsterism was a thing. Poverty, it was difficult, but with parents that I have growing up, I have three parents that raised me to be the person I am today, with courage, love, support. So I know where I can go, basically, when I need them, mm-hmm. when I need someone to cry on for a shoulder.
0: No, definitely. You know, before we went on air, we had a word with Lukeisha, and I wanted to know from her, from deep down, What is it that she wanted from this particular interview? What opportunity is it that we are making available through this interview? And she said she wants to make it easier for her parents. And inshallah, God willing, we can use this platform to get some support for what it is that you want to achieve as a player. Talking about player, who introduced you to rugby?
2: Who introduced me? I introduced it myself when I was in grade 7.
0: Mm-hmm.
2: So we were just a bunch of girls playing, and we just took it like, okay, we're going to play touch. That was the basis of where you learn your foundation, basically. Then I started high school. We all went our separate ways. And then my grandpa came in part where he didn't want, he took the courage to invest into rugby. He even scolded my mommy when my mommy got upset over practice times and that.
0: Yes, yes. So you attended Mount View. In our previous conversations, you said Mount View High School. You're loving rugby right now. You in a gangster-ridden area. How do you still make school important and you have this sporting journey?
2: Officially done with school completely. Mm-hmm. And how I made it important was focusing on what was important at the moment. You can block out everything and still push yourself to your journeys.
0: Awesome stuff. Now, you've if you come from Hanover Park and you know the club rugby scene, you will know that Caledonian Roses is synonymous with Hanover Park,
2: yes.
0: Newfields, Surrey Estate, Rylands, and so forth. And you represented Cali's, and I love your journey. Represented Cali's, went on to play for Falls Bay, and now you're at Villagers, and Villagers is top of the log, you know, and they just... beating teams left, right, and centre. What has each club meant to you and your growth in the sport?
2: Coming from Cali's, they taught me the foundation of rugby, playing contact. So I played with the under 16 boys there.
0: Wow.
2: So playing with the boys was something else because it was rough. They taught me how to be rough in the game, basically. Then going to playing first team in the Women's Open for Falls Bay is a different level, because playing in Super League A, it's a whole different ballgame to anything else.
0: Mm-hmm. So you play full contact, tens, touch, tag rugby. What makes tag so special for you?
2: What tag brings me closer to... It's a lot, actually.
0: Mm-hmm.
2: It's actually really much a lot.
0: Let us get down to the nitty-gritty. You're traveling to, and we're going to get to the journey and how it is that you got there and so forth, you know. But you're traveling to Australia in October. The expenses is left in the lap of your parents and family. What is the cost?
2: So the cost for the whole tournament is $60,000. That doesn't include our food.
0: Okay.
2: At all. So we have to raise our own money to spend there.
0: Knickknacks and noodles.
2: We can't even take anything. We can't even take anything like that with, because they're very strict that side.
0: All right. And so we want to also appeal to, if you are listening and you are inspired by this young lady's story this evening, and we're going to get closer to the heartbeat of what makes you tick and why it is that we should get behind you as our interview opportunity unfolds this evening. But 0786101112, that is the WhatsApp line. I am opening up the lines for you to give us some love and support here this evening. And with that energy, we hope that we can draw more support. Now, you say you've been running a takeaways,
2: yes,
0: from your house in Hanover Park. Hey, Gatsby's and...
2: Not Gatsby's. Okay. Everything else besides Gatsby's, that takes a lot of time.
0: So what do you sell and how has it been going? Is it all going towards your tour?
2: everything I'm selling at Spoodie was little chip rolls, Vihanas.
0: Is it done every day of the week?
2: Yes, 7 days, 6 days a week.
0: All right, and from what time to what time?
2: So we open at 7, close at 3, 4. Depends if people order it at night, pre-order, tell us they want at night, then we will do it at night as
0: So you want to encourage pre-orders, obviously, so you so you can work out things and so on.
2: It's better to pre-order.
0: One thing that stood out for me when I read your story and I was introduced to you is when you said that touch rugby or tag rugby became a place where it is that you found purpose, you found belonging, and it allows you personal growth. Wow. That's powerful. Our statesman and leader and our beloved father said, sport has the power to change the world. Nelson Mandela, whom I had the pleasure of meeting. Can you explain what you mean by these powerful words, purpose, belonging, and personal growth?
2: So my first time ever winning to a tag tournament, I was invited by my friends. Just coming there, not knowing anyone, they made you feel loved, cared, like you're not an outsider. And that, like, they broaden the horizon of you don't have to be left out. This is a family. We look out for each other. We go the extra mile for each other even, if we need to.
0: No, definitely. How has the sport helped you shape your confidence?
2: I built a lot of confidence ever since, for the last 6 months. I've built a lot of confidence in myself, personally and emotionally.
0: You speak about personally, you speak about emotion, you previously spoke about gangs and violence, and if I must close my eyes and I must picture myself walking through the jungle, perhaps, you know what I mean? And the terminus, and your year of stories, the robberies and so forth. You know, those are only the physical challenges that people on a daily basis have to deal with in an area such as an overpark, you know? And they go to the same schools as we do. They are left to fight amongst the community for the same jobs that we have.
2: Yes.
0: And also for places in the same universities as well, you know. So what challenges have you had to overcome personally in your time?
2: Having to watch gangsters. Like in my road, I have to watch that. They run around in my road like it's like a war zone, basically.
0: Yeah.
2: In my road. And robberies happen daily because we live by the hospital, so we get to see things and hear things.
0: If the day hospital could speak, eh?
2: It could speak.
0: Yeah. Then you would have had a lot of stories. What makes you, or what keeps you motivated when things become difficult, and they can become difficult? I mean,
2: my parents, firstly, running, because I know I have to run a 2.4 every week.
0: Every week, yeah.
2: So that keeps me motivated to what I want to do, where I want to see myself one day, in 5 years' time, in 10 years' time. I want to get myself out of this community. Get a better life for myself.
0: Inspiring stuff. If you are listening in, we're speaking to Lukisha. She has been selected to represent South Africa at the Tag World Cup in 2026, taking place in October in Australia. And she's got to come up with funds to the value of 60,000 rand. Our WhatsApp lines is open 0786 10 11 12. An inspiring young lady who is connected to family values, who is, as Susala Sal say, suplatsu se menorebleid, knowing and realizing where it is that she comes from, but also wanting to use sport as a vehicle to make a difference in people's lives, speaking about belonging, speaking about personal growth and purpose. Wow, big values for a young little lady. If you must be sitting next to me right now, you'll be wondering where is all of this power coming from. I want to chat a little bit with the family. Mom, Beulah Snyders, hearing your daughter will represent South Africa must be very emotional for you. What went through your mind when you heard the news?
1: Good evening, everybody.
0: Good evening.
1: Like she said, we were crying. And like in that same week, we got my youngest daughter's result. So it was a week filled with, we were crying like it was a memorial service or something. Man. It was something like that.
0: Somebody would have thought somebody died.
1: And died. The way we were crying, this is the first time something like this is happening in my family. In my family line, the bloodline.
0: Absolutely.
1: This
0: amazing.
1: Is the first time, and for me to be the mother, I don't even like rugby. I don't even like soccer. I like nothing. I just like to sleep and work. Uh-huh. That's my thing. And now my daughter's coming back and telling me, Mommy, listen. The first time she said, Mommy, listen here, I'm going for trials. I said, trials for what? For rugby, mommy, man. Now she said, okay, yeah. Two, three weeks prior to that, she fractured the ankle. The doctor said, no, she can't. She can't go. And then the Friday they took off the cast. The Saturday she went. And I was like, this is a Malkin, man. Jere, help me, my kind. But anyway, that is what went through my mind. This child? Yes, fine. Anyway, when the call came and it was like, your father, you showing me, but my daughter can do these things. And I was like the mother that like, ja, die kinders is mal, man. Hulle doen dinge hulle maak my moeg. Letterlik moeg, because they go for things without telling us.
0: Yes.
1: And then at the end of the day, then it's our responsibility to take you to, you need to go to practice, you need to go there, you need to do this. And like, yeah, ek sê, and I say thank you, God, but at the end of the day, I also say, God, this is your plan in my daughter's life. I ask you, I put her at your feet. You need to do something to her, because in the community that we are, there's nothing else except drugs, prostitution, gangsterism. They're going to go somewhere, one of those four things. And you showing me my daughter can go into this sport. And knowing that none of my family really, there was one or two, but never went this far. For me, it's an achievement for my whole family. That's it.
0: I want to give a big shout out, says one of the listeners, to Lucretia Snyders. What an incredible opportunity that lies ahead for you, being selected to potentially play tag rugby in Australia this October. And to represent South Africa. This is something truly special, a reflection of your hard work, dedication, talent, and passion of the game. Not many people get the chance to wear their country's name with pride, and you've earned every bit of this moment. No matter what, and no matter how far the journey takes you, always remember how inspiring it is to see someone chase their dreams with courage and with determination. Australia is going to witness the strength, the heart, and the spirit of you carrying the South African jersey. Keep believing in yourself the way others believe in you. This is only the beginning of something amazing. Wishing you success, unforgettable memories, and every blessing on this beautiful journey ahead. Wow. Absolutely awesome. So the letters and messages of support is pouring in. A lot of thank yous from the community as well for putting this particular item of community support on our Friday night sports desk, and we want to thank the community for being there as well. So, Mom, as a family, what sacrifices do you foresee yourself making, or have you made already in support of Lucretia's journey?
1: Okay, me and her daddy. Her dad wakes up at 5 in the morning. He likes to do the stand. He packs out the stuff for us to sell and all that. And then there comes the time I need to wake up. Then it's about something to 6. My first order that I have to make for this particular guy, it must go out by 6:15. And he's like adamant. He calls me 5 to 6. Beulah, are my order ready? And I will say, yes, Ashley, your order's ready. You must come. And then, but I set the boundaries. 6 days a week, that it is. Mm-hmm. And the 7 days is the resting day.
0: Mm-hmm.
1: So the sacrifices we're making, going out, buying the stuff and all that. And then she got the coached by villagers that said, Lukisha, you can't help your mommy on a Saturday. You must come and help me because you need the money. And
0: yes.
1: Then the Saturday is mine. And Lukisha comes home past 9. And then I say, yo, Lukisha, I'm tired, man. Like yesterday, we had an order. Lukisha, I'm tired. We need to prep the stuff and you're not here. But lucky today, our order went out. So it's tough, but we have a purpose.
0: Awesome.
1: And
0: stuff.
1: Our purpose is to get her there.
0: And she's going to get there and she's going to come back and she's going to tell her story and she's going to inspire many people. So we've got Dad, Lucian. And so many fathers have had dreams for their young boys, but you have a special young girl. How many people from your communities face difficulties in the environment that you come from? That is very many. I can vouch for it myself, coming from the area. How important has rugby been in giving Lukisha direction and discipline?
3: Good evening, everybody. Assalamualaikum. To give her direction, she just started, when she started rugby, it's like, Dad, I need to be at practice. Which days? Mondays, Wednesdays. I'm like, yeah, but I just came out of work.
0: Yes.
3: But I just came out of work, so, okay, it's fine. Now I have to travel Mondays and Wednesdays for a whole 4 to 5 months from the Middlewood Park. Constance Falls Bay.
0: Wow.
3: And what times were like, okay, now it's fine. I'm going to wait. And I took some evenings. I told my wife, no, put something in for me to eat, please. I'm not going to drive away there and go to a pick-up and buy something. I'm going to eat my supper while I'm at the field, waiting for her to finish breakfast. But for her to achieve this, this is something amazing. We didn't expect it. So from a dad that actually, you would say, any dad who wants boys.
0: Yes.
3: But for me and my wife to have 2 girls, it's something different.
0: Now, we've spoken about the sacrifices and we spoke about the hardships in the community and so forth, and it's absolutely touching. I want to go and ask you, have you seen any lessons that sport has taught your daughter?
3: Yes. It has actually made a very responsible. It showed her that the opportunity that lies ahead or that's out there, it's reachable if you take your chances and go forward. The person that she was 2 or 3 years ago to the lady that she's now, it's a totally different person. So as a parent, we are actually proud of her, of achieving something out of her own, instead of us pushing her and say, you need to study this, go this direction, that direction. She did this on her own and not from us.
0: So tell me, if there is a parent that is listening, do you have any message tonight to that parent or some advice?
3: Advice? I can't give advice. Because for any parent, their children is different. Each child is different. if you see something in your child that your child wants to go into or believe and go forward into, be their support. That's what you need. Just be their support. It's going to be difficult, but be their support.
0: Absolutely awesome getting that from you. Assalamu alaikum, says listener. Lucretia Snyders, we are absolutely proud of you. You have earned this. The Almighty selected you, and we are supporting you. And remember, when you put on that SA jersey, think of how far you have come. Remember what I always say, just do your best. Be yourself and go and enjoy it. We will always love you and support you and in this way. And we will go all the way. Proudly, Hanover Park, and it comes from Nazima. So, speaking about the jersey, you know one thing, and that is that sport continues to teach us that an athlete cannot succeed alone. Behind every jersey representing the nation, there is a family. Whether that jersey has the name in gold saying Siya Kolisi or Cheslin Kolbe, there is a family of loved ones behind that jersey. Behind every success, there is sacrifice. And behind every opportunity, as we have seen from the messages, there is a community. Let's go on to learning more and understanding about tag rugby. And we want to turn to our coach, not our coach, but our representative player who is in studio with us, Adnan Williams. To the listeners unfamiliar with tag, Adnan, are you able to explain to us what exactly tag rugby is?
4: Assalamu alaikum. I didn't actually play tag rugby. I did play 15-man rugby.
0: All right.
4: Full contact. Full contact.
0: If you can tell us about the transition of having only boys at Kelly's to including girls as well, what was that like?
4: Well, it was amazing for us at Kelly's to introduce girls to the rugby and see the dedication. Because in rugby, you can build dedication. You must be love the game and you must put in everything if you want to achieve something. So it was quite amazing to have girls as a rugby team also.
0: Why do you guys at Kelly's continue to support community growth and youth development through rugby? Why is this so important for you guys?
4: It is very important for us, especially in our vicinity.
0: Mm-hmm.
4: Sports is something you can keep the youngsters away from all the wrong things, like drugs, gang terrorism, and all that stuff. And can build them up and see their life in a new direction.
0: Mm-hmm. And that is important for our kids coming from Hanover Park. Definitely. We want to go on to Coach Aurelia Forbes. Coach, from your perspective, what makes Lucretia stand out as an athlete?
1: Assalamu alaikum. Good evening, everybody.
0: Mooi gesê, wa alaikum salam.
1: Lucretia, she's a special little diamond in my life. She's disciplined. She focuses. And, you know, she's got this plan and she knows where she wants to go to. And, you know, the road she's walking currently, or she's walked in the past and walking currently, it's not easy, but you know, she's keeping her eyes on that prize and she's, you know, she's focused on what she wants to achieve. And yeah, so how can I say, Lucretia's my daughter that I've never had.
0: Mm-hmm.
1: So I'm a mother of boys, But Lucretia's my special daughter, so, I mean, you know, so she and I have that special bond. But so I can see how she's growing. Not, how can I say, it's not over time, it's an everyday growth. I can see a difference in her every day. I mean, I see her more than just at practice. I see it other days as well. Mm-hmm. And we speak a lot on the phone.

0: that's how my, you know, how I see it from my eyes and my perspective.
1: Awesome stuff. Just with regards to herself being a teammate, what kind of teammate is she? What does she bring to the team?
0: She brings love. She's a leader. Seriously, she's a leader. And she's just got this way of, and she, you know, she pulls the girls together. So, and what, you know, what she's a, the type of young lady that, you know, will go out and she will, you know, she'll tell the girls, don't give up, you know, shake that off. You know, if even a mistake was made or if she sees the team is lagging behind, you know, she will encourage them. She will tell them, you know, come, we're not going to give up now. You know, the whistle is still very far from being blown. So, you know, she's that type of person. So, yeah.
1: You know, we always say that if it is that we can be successful on the field of play, it doesn't stop us from being successful in other areas of our life as
0: That's
1: well.
0: Correct, yeah.
1: We always say that it shouldn't mean that these financial challenges that we should stop in our tracks. What does it say about her character to achieve this while facing these financial challenges?
0: Well, it just shows you, you know, I mean, she was, when I knew that what the situation was, and, you know, her character towards it, just showing, you know, her not giving up. It just shows how strong she's actually is, you know, like how determined she is just to achieve that and more. It's not a, how can I say, her focus is not just on achieving the 60 or the extra money that they need for food. It's, she wants to go more than that. And yes, so, yeah, she's, I can say she's a very determined and focused young lady.
1: How important is it, Coach, and we've seen so many messages coming through our WhatsApp line, how very important is community support for an athlete at this level?
0: I will say it's extremely important. And I want to thank you tonight for, you know, not only focusing on Lukisha and tag rugby, but it's also a message out there for young ladies, young girls, whether they're on school, whether they're working, who's had a fear. Like, they see people playing out there rugby, and, you know, they're scared to go that route. But, I mean, we have to be, as a community and people, be supportive of those young ladies, of those young girls, to go out there and, you know, go play. Don't treat them as if they're going to break, because they're not going to break. Mm-hmm. They, you know, because, I mean, myself, I come from Mitchell's Plain, and I've seen so many young girls lose themselves in drugs, in teenage pregnancy, helping gangsters hide guns, even shooting, you know. It's young girls losing their lives. So, you know, if our community can just say, you know, I can see the potential in this young lady. I can see this potential in this girl. Let's help them up, you know. Let's take them by the hand and, you know, help them and achieve what they need to. Because if your community doesn't support you, how are they going to go somewhere in life? How if it was not for the community of Anova Park, Lukisha would not have started achieving what she is busy achieving by raising funds. I mean, her community is very supportive. And I've seen, because on a Friday night and a Saturday evening, 9 o'clock, 10 o'clock, they are still busy. And then I'll come in and, you know, I will be the mental support, because, because, you know, they say too many cooks in the kitchen, you know, it's not very good. So, you know, it's, they are constantly busy. And, you know, it's the community of Anova Park that's doing it. But why should it just stop at Anova Park? Why can't it be other areas as well?
1: Absolutely.
0: So, yes, it's very important.
1: 110%. Keisha, os heil nou net. You're really making us proud. We love you. Don't look back. That is from our community. Sending messages on our WhatsApp line.
0: Yeah, she must never look back. I always tell her, so, you know, don't give up.
1: Then we also have, let's see,

0: a few year. All right, we'll get back to those messages. Okay, we want to give a big shout out to Lakeisha Snyder's incredible opportunity. I think we read that one already. One last message. Lakeisha, I'm so incredibly proud of you, watching your journey that you will represent South Africa in Australia. Truly, it is truly inspiring. Your dedication, your strength, your passion motivate us and all people around you. Go shine. You deserve this. You deserve every moment. Beautiful achievement, and that comes from Sajid. I'm not 100% sure if you're familiar, but that is our community out there. Okay, so now we're going to put our hands in our pockets and we're going to look at what the costs are, and we really want to make an intention to get this over the line. So now comes the next challenge, getting to Australia. And according to the official tag documentation that I've read, the estimated cost per player is approximately 60,000 rand. Our natural breakdown of this is flights, accommodation, transport, tournament fees, visa costs, team activities, administration fees, physiotherapists, as well as playing kit. And unfortunately, every athlete as part of the team needs to come up with the cost themselves. And many athletes is going to have to put as a task that will be their focus for the next couple of months. Now, I am a deputy principal and head of sport at a school in Newlands, and on Monday I got a few girls coming to me, and they wanted to start rugby. And I said that if it is that we are going to start, you need to get me at least 10 girls. You need to get me at least 10 girls. And I promise you, the next day they were 10 in my office and they had a list of names. But we are looking for a coach. So, Keisha, you must come to my office on Monday morning so that you can meet the girls and we can look at the possibility of you being my coach.
1: At Hutus Kiai.
0: How did you know?
1: Because I used to play high school for them.
0: Oh, absolutely awesome. Yes, so I'll see you in my office on Monday. Ladies and gentlemen, if you are listening, this is the number, 0786101112. We're just going to go for a closing remark from Keisha, and then we will round up our show. Keisha, from your side, what is there that you would like to leave as an outgoing message?
1: I want to say thank you to everyone that was listening, to my parents, to my coaches, and to my uncle, Kona, and to all the support of the community of Innova Park. Thank you so much. I really, really appreciate the effort, the support, and the love that you guys are giving me.
0: Wow. Now, if you can play, but you can also show leadership skills with empathy and passion, I mean, we want this type of captains, hey? So, Keisha, from our side, your story reminds us that greatness can emerge from any community when an opportunity meets determination. You're showing determination and hailing from Innova Park and taking yourself to the world stages such as Australia. May this journey inspire many more young girls to believe in themselves and to chase their dreams. To our listeners, please continue supporting local sport, continue uplifting our youth, and continue believing in the power of community. I'm Coach MG. Shukran so much for listening. Good night. Assalamu alaikum wa rahmatullahi wa barakatuh.

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1: The year 1948 saw the permanent reshaping of the lives of millions of Palestinians. Known as the Nakba, between 750,000 and 1 million Palestinians were expelled from their land by the British and what eventually became the Zionist entity, turning the indigenous Palestinians into martyrs or refugees in their own homeland. In the years that followed, more than 400 Palestinian towns and villages were destroyed as part of the Zionist colonial occupation plan. Homes, businesses, places of worship, and urban centers were demolished, designed to prevent displaced Palestinians from returning. Today, many of those who were forced to flee remain refugees, while others are internally displaced, still living without access to their original homes. 78 years of catastrophe, and still Palestinians cannot return home. Their towns renamed, their land stolen, and their identities demeaned. With the start of the Israeli occupation in 1948, Palestine went from a land of ancient civilization that has survived empire to one that has cultivated a culture of resistance and resilience. This history is not about land, it is about people, memory, and lasting displacement. 78 years of occupation, 78 years of resistance. The flood of liberation continues.

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1: Assalamu alaikum, Cape Town. Everybody else streaming tonight. Yes, it's Friday night. It's time for the NECAP Culture Hour show on Radio 786, 100.4 FM. The place to be on a Friday night. Lekker, lekker leeches. Tonight, and a big prize up for grabs. Julle moet baie mooi luister. There's a catch to this one. Prize worth $600. Beautiful cosmetics. Neutrogena Cosmetics. Compliments of a NECAP. We're going to kick off with a beautiful traditional lychee, wat sê, wees gegroete.

Yes, folks, Friday night, and that was Janadi Kipido Amarchum in the Malayer Kurklanka. Oh, classic from 20 years ago, 20 plus years ago. 0786101112. If you want to send me a message, if you are ready with the answer when I ask the question. And nice variety of liches tonight. And yeah, we've got new choir, Orem, joining us a little bit later. They're not singing. They're just introducing themselves. Many people asking, who's Orem? Van waar is hulle? Wie is hulle? They will tell you themselves a little bit later on. Right up, next up, Langskindag for Ad Richards Jr. and Suburban Algae Boys.

Yes, folks, that was for Ad Richards Jr. and Suburban Algae Boys, the Litchi Langskendag from 2025. 07816 1112, that is our WhatsApp line. A message in from Antirabi Hanev that says, I said no. Salamat and Azim, I hope all is well. A request to my beloved Funko Frower. We may not all be together tonight, but you are always in our du'as. May our bond grow stronger every day. Ameen. May Allah protect Buta Nazim on your way home. And shukran to Titi Mushwika for sharing Buta with us every Friday. Afwan Auntie Nadia. Auntie Rabia. Auntie Nadia say, Salamat and Azim, just want to send a birthday message to Salma Williams on her birthday. She's 59 years old today. May Allah grant her everything good, inshallah. Ameen. And it comes from her auntie, Auntie Nadia. So, Salma Williams happens to be my cousin also. So, I sent her a message earlier today. But, Lama, if you're listening, happy birthday. And like Auntie Nadia says, may Allah grant you the best of dunya and akhirah. Ameen. Sister Rashida says, Assalamu alaikum, Brother Nazim. I hope you are well and keeping warm. Shukran for our favorite program. Happy birthday to Auntie Zuraida Maggot for tomorrow. Sunday to my nephew Ishaq Khan, Khalik Sebel, and Rushni Saval. May you have many, many more. Ameen. And it comes from Rashida Muhammad Flores. Okay. Next up, we've got one by the Young Brothers, Blue Jean, Mujahid Isaacs, recorded right here in the 786 studio.

That one was Mujahid Isaacs with the Young Brothers in the 786 studio 2 years ago. Sure, did take loop. And Sal Sulanka Sek. Sri Lanka's the boom, so Bluja. Old classic, let's just buy classics for now. And like I said at the start of the show, me and Salem would buy a more Leicester because there is a big prize up for grabs. But the one that mooi geluister het gaan het wen with $600 Neutrogena products and compliments of Anikap and of course Dibas Mushfika Bota. Yusuf Abdul says salam kunazim ken umma make dua for Aunty Maradia Alice, wife of Ridwan Alice, who's also a cousin, on her 60th birthday. Mashallah. May Allah grant her many more blessed years, inshallah. Ameen. And that comes from grandson. Okay, Simasi, grandson. Yusuf Abdul. Shukran Yusuf for that message. And cousin Lama says, as the first time that her name on the radio gesay het. So, Salama Williams. Salama is actually my oma's name, Salama Sal. So, Lama, we'll see you happy birthday. 59 years young, mashallah. And her daddy, but as a dick, Amarhum, he was our mentor when it came to music, singing, the Cape Townians band. He was always in the background guiding. And Nisuni, Su, and Su. So, we make dua Allah grant all our deceased, Jannah to Fitos. Ameen. Ja, Lama. Okay, ik ga het wel Lama liedjes spelen, maar ik moet gewoon eerst iets anders uitzoeken. So what we're going to do, this one is especially for Auntie Latifa and Buta Ahmad Ismail, who tunes in diligently every single Friday night. This one, special request, Parkdale's, Mijn Ziel en Vriend, with Ashi Karelsen.

Yes, that one was for Auntie Latifah and Mr. Ahmed Ismail. Special request. Mein Seelen Vriend, Ashi Karlse and Parkdale's from 2020. That was just before COVID. First prize on the night. And we had them in studio that same year. Right, Mensa, 0786101112. I've got a few messages. Let me just read this out quickly. Salam Nazim. A special birthday message goes to Lukman Peters of Young Caballeros on his 30th birthday, which was on the 3rd of May. May Allah grant him many, many more fruitful years. Amen. Lots of love from his mom, Nadia Peters of Heideveld. Right now, Auntie Nadia vra vir ewig lustig. So we celebrated another birthday on Thursday. Zubair Kearns, who is a member of the Broadways, and who actually, we recorded this litchi at one of the gigs where Zubair sings Ewig Lustig. Zubair's got a beautiful story. Zubair is a cancer survivor and a young man, 32 years young, and he survived cancer. Tough, tough journey. And the one thing that stuck with me was he said to me, Uncle Nazim, I've got a little baby coming along. His wife was Khamil. And if I had anything to fight and live for, it was for that unborn child of mine. So alhamdulillah, he has become the dad of a little boy. So from myself, Nazim, from Shfika Bota, from all our listeners, we say Zubair Kearns, happy, happy birthday. May Allah grant you the best of health. I mean, full recovery. He is in remission, alhamdulillah. Full recovery and many, many more healthy, happy years with us. I mean. So here it is. Ewig Lustig, Zubair Kearns and the Broadways.

That one was for Zubair Kearns and from his mom, Khairush Abrams and Ashraf Abrams, of course. And also for Lukman Peters from his mom, Nadia Peters from Edeveld. Oramse mense, hier ons gaan nou met hulle praat. I want to play something for my most beloved cousin, Salama Williams, on her 59th birthday. Here it is, Lekker Joel.

0: That was for Selma Williams, Kumakoor, with Lucian Isaacs and the Young Brothers. We've got, hulle is 'n vrag vol hier, Orem, Mail Choir, New Kids on the Block, Splinter Neat, just joined the Cape Malay Choir Board. Introduce my hulle self, Boutas.
1: Assalamu alaikum, I'm Haider, one of the club captains at Orem, Mail Choir.
2: Assalamu alaikum. I'm Muhammad Zain. I'm the club president.
3: Assalamu alaikum wa rahmatullahi ta'ala wa barakatuh. I'm Ikram Kipido and I will be doing the Netherlands lead and coaching it as well.
0: Yes. What the lead say?
3: Can you see what's the secret?
0: I must say, right. In Ali Anamins, what is it?
1: That is our secretary, Rafika Bridgemahan. Club captain.
0: Okay, I have a dagse vrou ons gebruik mos hulle passe van.
1: Ja,
0: sy was actually at Mrs. Stouffer.
1: Mrs. Stouffer, yes. That's correct.
0: Miss Bridgemahan. Okay.
1: Mrs. Yes. And then Rafik Abrams, club captain. One of the media guys there, Rafik September. The treasurer, Junaid. One of our sponsors, Bryce Lenders of Underdog International. And obviously, the Mrs. Kipido.
0: What is Shamima Jacobs?
1: Vice President Marwan Karim and comic singer.
0: Your sponsor, let us warm it in our was for a level of as much publicity here as possible. So, what is the Buddha's name?
1: Bryce,
0: yeah. Take the microphone. So, Bryce, if there's one thing that we struggle to come by with in this particular sport culture phenomenon, is people to sponsor our choirs. And if there's one thing I try to do is to promote those sponsors who come forward and support this culture as much as possible. So, Bryce, tell us, what is your business? What do you sell? Where are you? So that our community can support the people who support our choirs.
2: On the spot, so basically I am the founder and chairman of Underdog International.
0: Which does what?
2: So I'm going to get to it now. So Underdog International, it's a corporate entity with multiple sister companies, being construction, property maintenance, media, going into barber, so hair fashion, if you want to say that, as well as transport.
0: Okay.
2: Yeah.
0: And the holding company is called?
2: Underdog International.
0: Underdog International. So Underdog International Orem Mail Choir. Is that how we're going to put it?
1: Yeah.
0: well done, Bryce. There's one thing our people appreciate as people who plow back into our communities. And we must tell us where your outlets are, where you need support, and we will get them there.
2: Thank you.
0: Great stuff. Well done.
2: Thank you.
0: Okay, mense, Orem gaan nou vir ons vertel hoe kom die naam Orem by mense vra, wat mean Orem, waar kom Orem vandaan, wat is die? So, we're going to speak to Muhammad Zain Tofa about that in a second. Dat ons gaan nog een liedje speel, want die mense is honger vir liedjes. 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

0: That liedje was voor Haji Dean, Gerudin Williams van Genadendal, wat nog graag wil geheer het, Marwan Manuel liedje. 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Nari Peterson sê, Salam Nazim, I'd like to wish Auntie Soraida Maggot a wonderful birthday, may Allah bless her. All the best, Dunya and Akhira, inshallah, and it comes from her buddy, Nariman Peterson. Auntie Nadia Peterson say by Shukran with Anazim for the lychee for my son. Assalamu alaikum. My brother Nazim, trust you a while. Please give my salam to all family and friends in Cape Town. May Allah Almighty grant Haji Dolly and all our deceased the best of Jannah. Ameen. Still looking forward to tuning in every Friday night to my favorite show. May Allah Almighty bless you with good health. Inshallah. Ameen. And that comes from Imam Zak in Uitenach. Imam, ik hoop het gaan goed, inshallah. Brother Renal Barachi says, Assalam Nazim, hope you're doing well. The beautiful old Lichi, shukran for the entertainment. All the best. Er was nog een geweest, Fahri Adams. Salam to Nazim. Hope Nazim doing well. Is it possible? I put Nazim can play a lead for Betarashad Iso, Pramangalira, Sankor. He's not in the best of health. And we ask Allah to grant him a complete shifa. Ameen. And that comes from the Clark family. Was myself, Rashad Iso, definitely Angalira, which you can spell. Okay, Auntie Nadia says, oh, right, another one. Mishika Bota says, first of all, Muhammad Noah Masoud, baby, soos ons allemaal hem ken, would like to wish his niece Sadika Masoud a happy birthday today and also a big slamat on her engagement this evening. May Allah subhanahu wa ta'ala grant her a beautiful life ahead, inshallah. And then she also says a big thank you so much to Bryce and Underdog International for his support for Orem Male Choir. We appreciate it. May his business go from strength to strength, inshallah. So,
1: Amen.
0: Bryce, as was die dinge lekker spelen, kan ze misschien jou company in die voice krijgen. Mishika Bota is die voice. So, number one, Isaac's last message, now ben ze helemaal wacht met die andere boodschappen. Was a meiswerk is so lekker nie, look man. Okay, there we go. Salam Nazim, how are you? What can we say, Nazim? It's cold outside, but they marked it warm. Bayaslamat, Akida, Shafiq Ali, Auntie Muna Mustafa, you must have a wonderful day, inshallah. Get well, Ami Yusuf Fredericks, but Ahmad Samaye, Auntie Washila Samaye, all the six Shifa, inshallah. And that comes from Mubi and Faiz. Right, Orem Male Choir, he's was now. First of all, the name Orem. We gaan die for me explain. When die mensen wil allemaal weet, Orem, wat betekent hij?
2: Muhammad zijn tofa.
3: So, Bouten Azim, listeners, Orem is basically a Latin word for gold. We symbolize purity, elite level, like, as die beste goud wat je kan krijgen. So, inshallah, ons is die beste goud wat je kan krijgen. So, but die main goal, like, soos Orem, like, soos ons slogan sê, is Orem, la familia. It's all about family. And it's all about giving back to the community and helping our communities where singing is concerned and everything.
0: Nou, Aida, waar is Orem?
2: We are based in Manenberg. And it's like Zain said, it's about our community. With all the negativity going around, we're trying to give something back in the sense of come and learn, come and enjoy yourself, come and sing. Our aim for the season, like we said, it's not just about making a statement or anything. It's about growing a legacy as a family in singing in the community. Because wanneer laatst het ook gezien in die Manenberg dat er hierdag waar nou een male choir wat uitkom, allemaal gaat naar different choirs too, because there's no in-house one at the moment, and that is what we're trying to start.
0: Weet julle raas actually a choir wat practice by Silvertree?
2: By Silvertree?
3: Silvertree is hom nog.
0: Angeleren.
3: Practice hulle by Silvertree?
2: We weren't a wee?
3: En hy is ook in jou.
2: Ja.
0: Now, what happened? Angeliers got a bit of a problem. Some of the residents are complaining in Groenvlei, where they normally rehearse. And they've now had to find a venue. And then Manip from Carnival Boys offered them Silver Tree.
2: Oh.
0: So it's a temporary thing. Hulle sal julle mense kos deel.
3: But ons is fine. Ons is op die greens moeten na sien.
0: Hulle is op die greens. I remember the greens. My uncle moved into Eva Court in 1973. Menenberg was exciting for me that day. I had Menenberg to weekends. I had those nutty greens. So I know Menenberg, the history of Menenberg. So Orem, Menenberg at the Greens, clubhouse. As iemand nou in die area by Orem wil aansluit, waar kom hulle, vir wie sien hulle, vir wie bel hulle?
2: They can contact our secretary, Rafika Bridgman. On our Facebook page is all the contact information.
0: Okay, so social media. Well.
2: Email, cell phone, WhatsApp. Everybody's welcome.
0: Nou, gentlemen, ek is nou baie bly by City. Maar weet julle waarvoor julle vir julle insit? Die is mos. Dis mos rengel wat gaat bad sonder die vrou weet.
2: Ja,
3: dit moet ons die vrouwen so kon boodschap.
0: Die school fees wat die betaal. Want oren moet mooi lyk op die aan. Julle is mos in die spotlight.
2: True that, true that. And like we are in the spotlight, we...
0: Nou is julle nog gold. So, there's a huge, huge toss facing you guys, as was realistic.
2: We know.
0: Not just as far as the choral competition is concerned, but also financially.
3: Yes.
1: Indeed.
2: Yes.
0: This game has changed over the years. Ek is a member van Angeliere for 60 years. So, from where I come from to where we are now, and I mean, I'm privileged enough to serve on the exco of the CMCB, on all sin, wat deegan, wat die team deegan. This is a huge undertaking. And ek hoop julle is prepared for that. Because it puts massive strain on the exco. It puts massive strain on their families. Ek ken 'n paar manne wat gedivorce is van sing team.
3: Well, Allah protect us, inshallah.
2: Amen.
0: So, and Mishvika always tells the story. Our mother says, Mano, waar is jou pai? To her father, and he doesn't answer. Miley, waar is jou pai? Nou, ek het gewoon iets gehad koop vir Primroses.
2: En het bly net so.
0: So, no, I suppose it's a reality check.
3: Yeah.
0: But, no, I wish you well. I wish you very, very, all the best. And I believe that you have come to the right organization. I say that without any bias. If you're really, really serious about competing in this beautiful culture of ours, you are going to be coming up against the best teams we have. And they're already practicing. I mean, die manne is hard besig. So, I actually want to speak to the ladies after this. But first of all, this is a special request by Rafik for all the Orient fans. What luister, here it is, was Market Warm.
4: Karanta! Orient Rekikam!

0: That was for all the Orient fans who's listening tonight. And of course, Orem Komiti Menenberg and Orient Ampeti Menenberg. So, Miss Rafika Bridgemahan, was got Taufa, Mrs. Taufa, and then nog 'n ding. The one nice thing that we're seeing this year is lots of ladies behind the scenes. They've always been there, but they've been hidden almost. So we had Parkdale's here. They had Wasima in studio. She's the treasurer.
1: Okay.
0: And your position, Miss Bridgemahan?
1: I am the, assalamu alaikum everyone, I am the secretary of Orem El Choir.
0: Now, you and your hubby, I see, yes. Gaat vir julle nou sink in die verkeerde besigheid van ons. Are you a mom?
1: Yes, I am.
0: Is there iemand om na jou kinders te kyk?
1: My kinders is actually groot, Uncle Nazim.
0: Okay.
1: Two down with school, one high school,
0: hulle moet na gekyk word?
1: Yeah.
0: Because Orem is going to consume your life.
1: Yes.
0: That's what happens. And tell me, Mrs. Bridgemahan, Mrs. Taufa.
1: Mrs. Taufa.
0: Hoe kan sy nou jou man allow om in die malligheid in te gaan? Hy het dit gesê, nou so slim, ons het al vrouwens in
1: die hof. Ek was so, Mr. David. Ek dink hulle trek die vrouwens saam in die ding, dan gaan die vrou moes skiel, die vrou gaan die nek was, jy. Wat doen jy nou, ek makie die entire nie. Because now,
0: clever stretch,
1: you are here with me. You know exactly where I am.
0: Okay. Mrs. Taufa, tell me, besides yourself, yeah, how many other ladies were there behind the scenes or assisting? Besides Mrs. Kipido? Miss Jacobs.
1: We have two more ladies behind the scenes. That is Khadija Abrams and Shante September.
0: Okay, and their roles?
1: Assistant Secretary and Assistant Treasurer.
0: Okay, so they both hold positions
1: yes.
0: as well. Well done, well
1: yes,
0: done.
1: Do.
0: So Orem is not a man's thing. Dan moet jy ry dan change wat sê male choir. Ek sê maar net. well done. That's always gladdening to see that our ladies, we know they've always been involved,
1: yes.
0: but somebody actually wrote a thesis
1: okay.
0: on the Malay choirs, and very misinformed thesis,
1: okay.
0: where she said that our ladies are subservient and they stay in the kitchen and all of those things.
1: Not at all.
0: I'm married to a feminist. So
1: yes.
0: So Leon Leicester. So it's great stuff to see
1: yes.
0: the ladies. And I see where there are some ladies involved. Wat ek trek die ding nogal kwai. So hou vir op hulle tone.
1: That's what we're doing
0: here. Hou vir hulle straight line. And kan hulle nie baklei as hulle nie koppe kry nie.
1: Ons hulle baklei nie. Maar ons hou vir hulle op hulle tone, Mr. David.
0: Well done. Okay, folks, we've got Orem in studio. They are going to be based at the Greens in Menenberg. That is where, as you enter Menenberg from
2: yes.
0: from the Primrose Park side.
1: Mm-hmm.
2: Yes.
0: The club, wanneer practice jylle? Practice jylle?
2: We were practicing. So we're starting again after the Hajj period.
0: Okay, so you stopped.
2: It will be the first Sunday after Hajj period that our first practice will be at the Greens.
0: Kan jy dan sê gauw van my, hoe groot dat jylle team is? Ek is maar net bus. Ek meen, daar is mense wat praat van 150 man op stage.
2: Well, kan jy sien, we aiming at the minimum for 50.
0: 50.
2: But,
0: okay.
2: looking to aim at 70. Ek wil nie nou sê op live what we're going to do, because niemand gaat allemaal weghalen van hulle kwaai. We say, nobody want to join thee. So yeah, that is the aim of it. And
0: I love this culture of ours. Parkers was here last week, hulle weer in die top uit.
2: Oh, wow.
0: Ek kon lach, ek kan raam nou as die mense joke maak. Yeah, I love the, you know, one of the beautiful, and we all love it, is Iguara.
1: Yes.
0: You know what? In the best of it. So, maar nie skaam is te sê nie, ons kom vir die ding.
2: Nee, definitely ons kom vir die ding. We're not looking to aim for last. That is definite. And we're not looking at second either. first is always the thing. You aim for the sky, and if you fall, you land amongst the stars. Well, they say aim for the moon. So if you fall, you fall amongst
0: if
2: the stars.
0: If you miss,
2: yes,
0: mouth. You fall amongst
2: so
0: the stars.
2: It's that, man. And I would say we have a very good team.
0: Look, you have to. You need to have confidence.
2: Yes,
0: you
2: definitely.
0: Need to believe in yourselves. You need to,
1: yes.
0: But a big but is it's good to believe in yourself, but you need to put in the work.
1: Yes, definitely. 100%.
0: And I can tell you some of those big choirs, they put in the work. And you're only as good as the work you put in.
2: Definitely. They reap the benefits of the results.
0: Totally,
2: that is true.
0: Totally. What will I put it?
3: So from our side,
0: no,
3: assalamu alaikum to all the honorable listeners as well as Radio 786. Speaking to Junaid Lekay, I am the club treasurer, currently the youngest on the board.
0: Who is in your account, Junaid?
3: Unfortunately, I can't disclose those information.
0: Okay.
3: So from
0: you mean Bryce DC or Zeti?
3: No, that's a good topic of mine. So in all honesty, what we are trying to achieve here is to build a family first and foremost, and from there we are not here to make numbers fall. We are also not here overconfident, but we have faith. We believe that with the coaching staff that we have and the team that's supporting the coaching staff, we can come out and make a shock. Rest assured. And from there we are
0: going to compete.
3: 100%. That's the whole aim of this club.
0: Definitely. Can you tell me how many of the local people around the clubhouse have joined the choir?
3: So currently, with Manenberg and the surrounding communities, we are about 30, 31. And obviously, we are aiming to first reach in community to get more gents to join us and obviously make our total full. But also, we are not just putting numbers together. We're getting quality as well to join. And it's not a problem if you can't sing. We have phenomenal coaches on board who is willing to go the extra mile and ensure that you get the proper coaching and training so that when you go to stage, you will sound as an experienced singer.
0: As a trained singer.
3: Exactly.
0: Okay, I think also, guys, realistically, right, you need to have a 3 or 5 year plan.
3: 100%.
0: So we're going out there to compete, do our best, to win. But the plan is over the next 3 or 5 years, that is where we want to be. So a couple of messages here. One that just says, all the best on your maiden season, Orem, from fellow newbies, Westies. And that comes from Riyad Ghaidin. I think that is a very nice gesture.
2: Shukran, Riyad.
1: Thank you so much. Shukran.
0: That's a nice gesture. Ibrahim says, Salam Haji Nazim, Salam to Ibrahim Kabli. Oh, yeah, I forgot Ibrahim. Whatever. I was going to do his birthday later on. But Ibrahim Kabli was celebrated his birthday early in the week, I think Thursday. May Allah grant him abundant barakat and khair. Ameen. And that comes from Buta Ibrahim Astri in PE. He presents the show in PE on a Sunday morning. Right. Okay, folks, I will get to your other messages very, very shortly. Orem is something that I've been thinking about, Ikaram, Rafika, Khayda. A lot of people from Manenberg sing in choirs all over the show.
1: Yes.
0: But that was nooit. Can you, who was in Manenberg? Proteas was in Manenberg.
2: Yes.
0: But that was a while ago.
2: Correct.
0: There was another team.
2: At the back there, I think.
0: Studenta was in Manenberg.
2: At the Faisal team. Also,
0: so there is actually a big need for a choir in Manenberg.
1: Yes.
0: So you're going to have 200 man stage to come.
2: Inshallah.
0: Bryce, make a checkbook up.
1: And also the youngsters in our community, they are not.
0: Are they aware that there's a choir practicing? Who's your marketing?
1: Yeah.
2: We are very active.
1: We're very active.
0: Orientus is a great club.
2: Yes.
0: Hij moet 200 man samen in team. Als je Fadio Hassan kan, moet hij 200 man aantrekken.
2: Amen. Amen.
0: Big question that arises from that. Yeah. Is the intention perhaps to form a partnership with Orient? Perform on the choral side?
2: Well, that would be up to Mr. Rassant himself to decide. Like we know, Mr. Rassant, he will first want to listen to the quality of that is being produced, and I'm pretty sure he knows it will be. But Fa doesn't play clubs this time of the year. He plays clubs late in the season. Daar gaat hij besluiten. Guys, ik heb gezien, mashallah, alhamdulillah, kijk, ik kan dus maar praten rond de tafel. That is altijd brother Isa.
0: So hij gaat nou terug zitten en kijken hoe jullie doen in die competition.
2: That's correct.
0: The problem is, als jullie baie goed doen, you might just end up with a Joey Boys or a Phantoms, heb je nooit.
2: Not for me. I'm an Orient.
0: No. Okay, now, is it Orient of Orem?
2: Orem Mail Choir, Orient Clubs. That's me.
1: Well, yeah, no, that's a personal.
0: That's a personal thing, Mike. Me and my team must praat now.
1: Yes.
2: A team.
0: Say no, Phantoms het misschien een goede offer op je tafel. Wat gaat Mr. Orient dan maken?
2: Inshallah. I would still be playing by Orient. That is me.
1: As an individual.
0: Okay. It's a difficult, unfair question.
4: But yes. He obviously knows where the team goes, he has to go.
0: That is the point. Just because I'm an ex-co member, yeah, exactly. Founder member.
2: Ons allemaal gaat stadium to my different buster. That's all.
0: Mensen, we've got Orem in studio tonight. And they are enthusiastic. Die mensen is vol geest. En ik denk, waar moet ons voor jullie droom?
4: Laatste liefde section.
0: Ottomans, Rangers, studenten.
4: Laatste liefde.
0: Next one up, we've got a special shout out to Auntie Shahima Davids, or Mama, as they will call her. And it comes from her sons, Samir and Mahdi. Auntie Shahima, he said to me, I got him in spa, and he said to me, you're already waiting for the culture. Here it is. Wat gevoelig. Gideon Abrams and Signals.

0: That was a classic from yesteryear. Wat rippelig by Elmer Groom. Basie Blakey. Gideon Abrams, of course, and Signals. A few messages here. See how Matthew says, Parkdale's male choir are having the opening of the season, meet and greet, on Sunday, the 17th of May, that's this coming Sunday, at 3 p.m. at number 4 Center Close, Mozamil's residence, of course, the Klopskamer. So, Parkdale's members, new members, mense wat will join, you can all meet on Sunday at 3 p.m. at number 4 Center Close in Grassy Park. Sham and Kashi Brenton and Mozamil Matthews will welcome you there. A few more other messages. Salam, Mr. David. Shukran for a lovely evening. Oh, my word, was it now? I just want to wish my cousin child, Ayan Jacobs, a happy 8th birthday from his uncle, Shamir Jacobs. Can you please play Ottoman's Litchi for him, Kanala? Unfortunately, not tonight. Also, the program is loaded and full. But and we played. Marv, we played Ottoman's Litchi for 2 weeks in a row. So, not tonight, but happy birthday to Ayan Jacobs. Brother Yusuf, say, Proteus choirs having a fast foods evening. And that will be on the 13th of June at number 23 Alabama Road in Mitchell's Plain. You can contact 084-256-4468. That is next month, inshallah. And gepraat van next month, folks. Dinsdag, woensdag, 1st of Til Gitcha. So we are going to take a break till after Hajj. So tonight is our last show before Hajj, and we will then resume after Hajj, inshallah. But Ibrahim Barens says, young lions also. Okay, I don't quite know what Bataille Brian Barnes means, but I suppose Orem male choir is the young lions. Oh yes, young lions were from Menenburg.
1: Yes.
0: What's his name? Yes, I can see him in my face. And then, of course, guys, do you know that one of the absolute legends of the Cape Malay Choir Board, Buta Isa Mohammed Al-Marhum, is a Menenburg man.
1: That was my Esther coach.
0: Yes, I know him. You will know him. You will know him. And it's eindelijk Rashida, but now, of course, a historian is a Malay choir. What is very mine? Young Lions. What was I, Buta's name? I can still hear this gruff voice. So, Salam Nazim, a belated happy birthday to Yusra Adams. We ask Allah subhanahu wa ta'ala to grant her all the best in your akhirah, and also Mubarak on my granddaughter Taskeen Lewis on her birthday. May Allah must grant taqwa, iman, rizq, baraka, and all her heart's desire. And it comes from Mama and Dada. But Takasim Dutoy, that's the name. Takasim Dutoy. Yes. Young Lions, I remember. Yes, and there was another one. Menenburg. Oh, it will come to me. Orem, before I get to you, I need to play another litchi. And here it is, Ajima in Menach Rustin, Ubaid Arendse, and Caballeros. Gepraat van Caballeros.

0: That was Ubaid and Haji Min Manakhrista, Caballeros from 2024, Keep the Dream, Cape Town International Convention Center. Dan sê die mense hier, I was as young hearts in Menenburg. I'm wrong. Aslam Tanazim Young Heart Sankur will be having their official season opening on the 7th of June at 3 p.m. at number 1 Sharon Street, Tafelsig. All welcome, inshallah. Also, all the best to Oro Mail Choir for the upcoming season. The men's is nice with you. Man, on home, man. As I draw klaar is, then is niemand meer nice.
1: And it's frenemies.
0: Ja, het is voor in de
2: all for the sake of sport.
0: Ja, all for the sake.
2: Maar we gaan niet bakkelen.
0: Ik ga die elke comment erbij niet. Maar dan is hij al klaar om buiten de oorlog met die Menenburg. Okay. Faisal Lawrence says that Young Lions also, and of course, Petaduli. Petaduli, yes.
3: Yeah,
0: yes,
2: here we go.
0: Assalamu alaikum, hope you well, inshallah. All the very best to Oro Malay Choir. May this stay with the CMCB a lengthy and enjoyable one. And that comes from Faisal Lawrence, who happens to be also in Menenburg. So Faisal Lawrence in wat sit toen Bruce nou, Ridwan. Jelle kan ons maar bij van Oro gaat
1: ja. 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
0: Ja, oh, Faisal, okay, wat sê jy nou, geide? 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
1: Ja, shukran nanko, Faisal, we appreciate it.
0: Ek denk ons maar, jylle gaat ons met een stuk been kom, oh ja, aan, joh. Mr. Hassan, recht voor.
3: Inshallah.
1: Inshallah, inshallah.
0: You got a lot going for you guys.
1: We do, we do.
0: Free been, oh ja, aan.
1: Oh, best bad.
3: To be confirmed, though.
1: To be confirmed, though.
0: Well, I was hoping that you had the list. There was another message here. Oh, yeah, but Ibrahim would just said Kasim Davis was also a member of Young Lions. I remember Young Lions. Eric is out. Righto. Orem, is there anything else you would like to say, guys?
1: From our side, we would like to say shukran to the Bhutan Azim also for the...
0: Was it not clear, no? I gave you a few minutes to 11 o'clock. Where is it now? You still got 15 minutes.
1: Well, yeah.

0: like to share?
1: Your show, Ikram.
2: Yes, indeed.
1: Go for it, go for it.
2: So, ladies and gentlemen, on the 28th of August, we will be hosting, Wisha Zik Diamond Productions will be hosting a fantastic night of music, which is called the Golden Night, where I will be doing a tribute concert towards, for Pebo Bryson and Brian McKnight with a live band. So that
1: was
2: is
1: a live band.
2: Was a live band. Always.
1: So I assume Orem het al die eerste twee aan uitverkoop.
2: Inshallah. That is the plan.
0: It is the plan.
2: And it will happen on the 28th of August. And there will be a couple of surprise guests on the night as well, which will be featuring with me.
1: Where is it going to take place?
2: Joseph Stone Auditorium. Inshallah. So guys, if you want to book your tickets,
1: this is your own production.
2: Our own production, music, time production.
1: Including the masses, of course.
2: That is the big boss.
1: Okay.
2: And you can book your tickets on Quicket as well, or you can be.
1: Is it booking open?
2: Booking is open already on Quicket, or you can book direct to us, Shamima, on 083-999-8946. I will repeat, it's 083-999-8946.
1: Ek sal nooit my vrou so kom op. Al eer uitgeen nie.
2: As jy nooit vrou so kom nie. It's a company number.
1: Okay, it's a company number. So folks, so 29th of August.
2: 28th
1: of August.
2: Yes, it's on a Friday night.
1: Okay, so...
2: And the show is also available for any teams, any jamaas that want to do fundraising, anybody that's children that's maybe going away for soccer that was chosen.
1: Okay.
2: So you must welcome to contact me as well, inshallah.
1: And the price of the tickets?
2: Ticket price will be 180 for normal, and VIPs would be 230 rand.
1: Okay, so and what does the VIP get?
2: Meet and greet and obviously something extra, you know.
1: Okay. You must speak to my wife. Something extra. So, okay, folks, Ikram's and his wife's production coming up on the 28th of August, inshallah. Still a couple of weeks away, but you can plan already and bookings are open on Quicket. And we will give you the number again at the end of the show. Shamima's number. Right, let us go a little bit. So I'm giving away cosmetics worth $600. And I will ask the question after the next two liches. Here it is. Number 9, Farewell, Breakie Skoon. Classic, but I take it for Isaac's Amaro.

0: Yes, folks, it's an evening of legends for Ad Richards Sr. in Travail with Manhattans. 2004, I think it was. Yes, indeed. I remember that night, sung Mr. Richards for the Tiamaka. Ikaram Sey was there. I was there. Group Center.
1: It's amazing.
0: Ikaram, you actually feeling like Father Christmas tonight? You're going to give away 2 tickets already?
1: Yes, indeed, sir. Anybody that can mention the 2 artists that I will be paying tribute to, Foster's Fingers first, 2 tickets is on the line for you.
0: So Ikaram mentioned who the tribute is about for the show coming up on the 28th. The eerste twee mense wat voor ons sê wie die twee artists is for the tribute. 2 tickets to the show on the 28th. Ja, julle is vroeg.
1: 2 VIP tickets. Eh?
0: 2 VIP tickets. So it's meet and greet and other prizes, surprises. So the first 2, all right, is Shuaib. Shuaib, okay, we've got the winner. Shuaib's fun is as fun. Is Shuaib here in the studio, right? Nina? Faisal Lawrence, it is ni Bibo. Bryson, yeah. People Bryson. So, 5533, the last 4 numbers there, Shuaib, you've won yourself 2 tickets to Ikram and Shamima's production on the 28th of August at the Joseph Stone, 2 VIP tickets. Shuaib, I will pass your number to Ikram or to Shamima, and they will contact you. Well done, by a slumit. You've won yourself 2 tickets. Now, so I've just played another lichi now, a Legends lichi. So here's my question. I did something tonight, if you listen to all the lichis tonight, that is totally unique. If anybody can tell me what I did tonight, I played 2 lichis and I played another 2 lichis that are very, very connected. The first person who can tell me what I did will win Neutrogena gift package worth $600. So julle mense, ek kan sien na iemand type, julle moet maar reg type. 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Right. Oor 'n mail kwai in studio, New Kids on the Block, alles vol. 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
1: Dit is normaal. Jy moet paap.
0: So nou ek sê jou nou al, hy broekie van jou gaat skit op hy steeds. You know, we had partners in here last week and Uthman Matthews sang for the first time the lied.
1: Mm-hmm.
0: And your high manager was, I'm nervous geweest, jong. I tell you. And it must be a frightening experience, but also a very, very exhilarating experience. And the cherry on top, of course, will be if you pull it off. Ikaram, you know the story.
1: Yes, but then I say, as you broek in die biewe nie, dan gaan daar iets verkeerd wees.
2: Correct.
0: So Janaid is recht voor die.
2: Always, born ready.
0: Born ready, I love it. Oh, nou, ek gaat op hy stage wees. Dat is my job, die stage. So ek gaat kyk hoe skit jou broekie.
3: And Boudin Azim, just to make mention for Ikaram, for his show, Underdog International Media will be doing all your video and photography coverage on the night.
0: So, Bryce, is that one of the specialities? Audio visual? Okay, and huge scale, big scale?
4: Any scale.
0: Okay, I like that. Okay, what's my cake? We give our sponsors some work. Okay, somebody's given some good answers here. Wow, yes, he's a klom antwoord. Peter Ibrahim Barens, let us go kijk. No, Peter, you've missed it. Okay, nobody's giving me the answer I want. Men say, you must be better as I do. You must do better than that. Um, Okay, somebody's close, but I want the right answer. This prize is worth $600, right? So somebody's given me half the answer. I want the whole answer. So I played two liches at the beginning of the show, and I just played two liches now. I want to know what I cannot game there. So I want to know what the connection is. Right. I think that's a brilliant gesture, Ikram. Aja video in audio.
1: Alhamdulillah.
0: Aja in a prophet.
1: We say Alhamdulillah.
0: Alhamdulillah. So, folks, I think we need to support Underdog.
2: International.
0: Bryce, are you advertising social media? Where do people find Underdog International to see what you're offering? And so that they can support you.
5: We're not on social media yet. We're keeping it very quiet. We're building the foundation properly first. But if people do need to get in contact,
0: yeah, please do. So Bryce is sponsoring Orem. If anybody needs any, but just give us that services again, Bryce.
5: So we're into property maintenance, construction, social media, hairstyling. So hopefully to open up a barbershop soon.
0: So if anybody needs any of your services, where do they contact you?
5: As well as transport, sorry, that was the last one.
0: When you say transport, what type of transport?
5: So any form, any type, private,
0: staff,
5: tourism, form, anything. We're well connected, and international as well. It's not just in the name for GS, it's okay. Truth. And pretty straightforward. If anyone needs to contact us, I'll say you can contact Zane or Rafik Abrams, also part of the Orem family. So, yes.
0: Okay, we'll get Rafik. Rafik must just get permission from his wife to give his number on here. He will know what happened. It's my fault. They can give them. Rafik, you want to come give us your number? So I would just say, for oh, okay. Price will give the number.
5: I'll give the number shortly, 1 second.
0: Orem, the sponsor, Underground International.
5: Underdog.
0: Sorry, Price.
5: That's all good. You can contact on 074-694-7933.
0: Okay, so that is for any property, for transport, for social media, or...
5: Construction. Yeah, or if you need to look fresh, the Orem guys will be looking fresh, so...
0: Ek kan mos imagine hoe gaat jylle bystijds kom, allemaal met een nieuwe hekat. Okay, well done. Thanks, Bryce. Okay, let's just see the answers here. I'm not getting the answers I want. Jere mense, yo, $600 up for grabs.
3: Niemand wil het hier nie.
0: Jylle sê vir my wat hulle gesing het. Ek weet wat hulle gesing het. I want to know. Come now, people. So somebody is quite close, man. You're... Okay, folks. There we've got the right answer. So I played two grandfathers and two of their grandsons singing in the same show. So Mujahid Isaacs is the grandson of Peter Dickie Vlieg Isaacs, and Fuad Richards Jr. is, of course, Peter Fuad Richards Sr.'s grandson. So Nari Peterson, you've won yourself Neutrogena hamper with $600. Your son knows where I stay. He can pick it up over the weekend at any time. Competition is klaar, mense. And then, of course, your Abe has won the tickets to Ikram and Shamima's production at Joseph Stone on the 28th. Two VIP tickets, may I say, to their production at the Joseph Stone on the 28th of August coming, inshallah. Right, folks, Nadia, Auntie Nadia, Levy is a Volunteer Young Men's fan, but good luck to Orem for the upcoming competition.
1: Auntie
0: Nadia say, for ek weet nie wat julle gesien het op in die Kaap, wat so Lovisa gesing het, die man.
1: Yes, I remember.
0: Lillik vals, my sê. And I can tell you, Auntie Nadia het 100,000 views gehad. With our version of Lovisa. Well done, Auntie
1: Nadia. But you like us for it, man.
3: We love it.
0: Waar is ons nou? Die generaalse dochter, Jaden Adonis, and locals.

0: That was Jaden Adonis and Locals with the General, the daughter. But where are we now? Sister Nari Peterson says, Sukran so much for our praise. So busy wrapping up here, completely forgot to tune in. Oh no, this is my brother Yusuf Rusir in Guyana in the West Indies. Salam, brother Nazim. So busy wrapping up here, completely forgot to tune in. Anyway, traveling on Sunday morning. See you next week, inshallah. Brother safe travels, inshallah. And I look forward to seeing you. So Yusuf Rusir sits in the West Indies. This is, he works over there, comes back for a month. So he is on his way back for a short break. Lekker vir la barang. Safe travels, inshallah. And Tinari Peterson says, shukran so much for a prize. So we're going to take some nice pics in the studio right now. He's a lekker classic. Oral Ridwan Abrams, nog a legend. And Tulips from a long time ago. When was the? 1995. Wie was nog nie gebore in 1995? Tonight.
1: I think it was the
0: Blues. Price. Ja. Nog een classic. Enjoy.

Definitely a night of legends here tonight. Another legend, Ridwaan Abrams with Oral. Classic. Mensa, also tight as Picky Man. So I'm going to do, we're going to play another liedje. Die is nou actually vir die ore mense hier. Net laat hulle weet. Die is deel van die competition die. Ook een nieuwe team. So, here it is. Westminster's met die klokslanacht.

0: Right. 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So die Rashad ken sy story. 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
1: Inshallah, hulle sit my eindelijk op die spot, maar ons doen die solo.
0: So, okay, and die Nadia wil a solo hee, ek raam kiep in die woord, doe a solo.
1: In die special
0: request? Enige number, enige number.
1: Let's do something.
0: Okay, Karam, you decide what you want to do. I have this somebody that sent a message. Let me just read that out quickly. Waar is die Auntie Kulsum? Now, Auntie Kulsum, Auntie Kulsum, apologies first of all. I was so baie boodskap here. It's actually difficult to keep track of it. So, mense, just bear with me. There was another message here. Let me read that one out quickly. A birthday message to Lukman Peters and Ubaidullah Aaron. So on the 10th of May, may the Almighty grant them many more to come with everything that's beautiful, dunya and akhirah. That comes from all the Kabi supporters. Then somebody's having... So somebody's having a function. Okay, Fakhri Adams. What did Fakhri Adams send? I didn't forget about you. Oh yes, Alicia for Rashad Issa, who is not well. Rashad is Angelira. Look, might find us something by Angelira Kanala. Prindu kom luister. While I find this lady actually sent a message, and it's important that I read it out. Because they are having a function at in aid of Umrah funds. And she sent me, here we go. So, Enigma Wellness presents My Mother, My Stud, a night of healing, heritage, and hope. And 660 guests, and the event is a powerful theater production, guest artists, performances, dinner and dessert experience. Baitul Aman is one of the beneficiaries, and then there's also an orphanage group, and then also the funds is in aid of a of Umrah. Now, Sister Kulsum hasn't explained to me what is the Umrah beneficiaries, but the date is the 6th of June, 2026, and it's going to be held at the Retreat Civic Center. Let us go ahead and make it a bit bigger. The contact number there is 085-277-3097. 085-277-3097. I'm just looking to see catering and dessert for 660 guests. That's sponsorship opportunities. The 6th of June, yes, Omidrai. So what I'm going to do, Sister Kulsum, I'm going to see if I can get you a slot on one of our daytime programs so that you can tell the people a bit more about this. My Imtiaz, Nishat, Naeem, Akila and more. My mother, based on a true story. Ikram, ken jy die mense?
1: Sound familiar?
0: Based on a true story. So it's a drama production. Bruchi, Monox and Zaidaman.
1: Oh, yes.
0: As a guest artist. Oh, here it is. So the tickets is 350 each, which includes a three-course meal. And here is the numbers I was looking for. So, Sister Coulson, 060-405-7942, 060-405-7942, and Ilham, 083-277-3087. So that is something that's coming. It's a Umrah drive. It is his fundraiser, my mother, my meal and show, 6th of June on at the retreat Civic Center, 350 rand each. Sister Coulson, if you could just tell me who the beneficiaries of the Umrah thing is, I can still read it out while Ikram is preparing to do a little promo for your show coming up on the 28th of August, inshallah. So, Sister Coulson, you still got a bit of time to just tell me who the Umrah funds is for. Okay, so we're going to do Ikram impronto, what's the word now, we're sona music?
1: Improvising, a cappella.
0: A cappella, here it is. And then we're going to do a litchi for Abdarashadi. So, here we go. Ikram, Cape Town is yours.

0: in
1: gevaarlijk, maar nou, ik wil weten wat dit heeft gedaan, Shamima. That you chose that number?
2: I just came out of the blue.
1: That was a classic. Let me try again.
2: That was a beautiful classic song that was originally done by someone else, but also done by Mr. Peebo Bryson himself.
1: That was done, let me try again, Engelbert.
2: Engelbert, yes.
1: Somebody before him, but yes. Engelbert made it really famous. There we have it. Sister Koolsum het nog iets teruggekomen. Hey, Auntie Nadia Levy, sê. Wacht, ik zal maar niet zeggen wat die vrouw is. Auntie Nadia Levy is going to support your show, inshallah. So, folks, just a reminder, it's available. Bookings is opened. Quicket, the 28th of August at the Joseph Stone. Tickets again, 180, and VVIP is 250.
2: $230.
1: And the contact number there again?
2: 083-999-8946.
1: Okay, folks, unfortunately, it's always no klaar for the aan. Klaar for tot achtergats, inshallah. What are we gonna play with? Especially, as per Fakhri Adams, a special, special one for Rashad Issa. The Rashad Issa was actually married to my cousin, Sadia, so, Al-Marhum, so I know him very, very well. So, poor Rashad Issa, from all of us, we hope Allah grants him recovery, Amin, Shifa, Amin, all those who are ill for that matter. Here it is, vrienden, kom luister, Munir, Sal, en Angelire. From my side, from Orem, gentlemen, quickly.
2: Assalamu alaikum and shukran so much.
3: Assalamu alaikum.
1: Shukran to the guys for coming into studio tonight. All the very best for the season, inshallah.
3: Shukran.
1: From myself, Nazim Davis, from Luqman Brown. Say assalamu alaikum wa rahmatullahi wa barakatuh.

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0: in the name of Allah, who with His name nothing on earth or in the heavens can cause any harm, and He is the all-hearing, the all-knowing. O Allah, I seek refuge in You from insanity, leprosy, and all major illnesses. Allah is the best guardian, and He is the most merciful of the merciful.
1: Tadbir! Tadbir! Tadbir! Allahu ghayatuna!
2: Allahu ghayatuna!
1: Allah is our goal!
2: Allah is our goal!
1: Wa rasulu za'imuna!
2: Rasulu za'imuna!
1: And the Prophet is our example!
2: And the Prophet is our example!
1: Wal Qur'anu dusturuna!
2: And the Qur'an is our constitution!
1: Wal jihadu sabiluna!
2: And struggle is our means!
1: والموت في سبيل الله and dying in the path of Allah أسماء أماننا is the highest of our aspirations. لا إله إلا الله there is no God but Allah. محمد رسول الله Muhammad is the messenger of Allah. Sallallahu alayhi wa sallam. Allah's peace and blessings be upon him.
2: Wa alayha nahya.
1: And we live by it.
2: Wa alayha namut.
1: And we die by it. Wa alayha nalqa Allah. And with it we shall meet Allah. Takbir. تكبير
2: الله اكبر
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2: Inna lillahi.
1: Verily from Allah do we come.
2: Verily from Allah do we come.
1: Wa inna ilayhi raji'un.
2: Wa inna ilayhi raji'un.
1: And verily unto him is our return.
2: Verily unto him is our return.
1: Takbir.
2: Allahu Akbar.
1: Takbir.
2: Allahu Akbar.
1: Takbir.
2: Allahu Akbar.
1: We will remind ourselves of the necessity for unity among ourselves. Therefore, we will remind ourselves of where Allah makes it imperative upon us to be united, and where Allah forbids us to be disunited. And we will remind ourselves of the instruction from Allah, where Allah says, وَاعْتَصِمُوا بِحَبْلِ اللَّهِ جَمِيعًا وَلَا تَفَرَّقُوا. And when we read it, we will close our eyes and we will ponder over it and we will internalize it in our hearts and we will commit ourselves to it. We may not be holding hands with one another physically, but we will be holding on all together to the rope of Allah, inshallah.

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1: 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continuing with our study of Tafsir al-Quran, the meaning and the explanation of the Book of Allah. As always, we began with the recitation of the verses. We'll go over a translation of the ayat and then we'll go into further discussion. Today, inshallah, we're going to aim to cover verses number 178 and 179. The translation of the ayat, roughly, is Allah subhanahu wa ta'ala says, O you who believe, O you who believe, retribution has been mandated upon you in the cases of murder. A free man in exchange for a free man, a slave in exchange for a slave, and a woman in exchange for a woman. And if the culprit is pardoned by his aggrieved brother, then this shall be adhered to fairly. The culprit shall pay what is due in a good way. And this is a relief that is provided from your Lord and a mercy. And whoever crosses the line after that, then reserved for him is the most painful punishment. In ayah number 179, Allah subhanahu wa ta'ala says that in this fair retribution, life has been prescribed for you, O people of intelligence, so that you may avoid committing that which is wrong. As we talked about in the previous session, in ayah number 177, which is the ethical, moral core and compass of Surah Al-Baqarah, and in fact, it's one of the most foundational ethical, moral verses of the entire Qur'an. And we talked about how that particular verse presents what is referred to by the ethicists as sanam banam, which is the peak and the pinnacle of ethics and morality. And I explained that the reason why this particular verse is so, 177, the previous verse is so important, because from here till the end of Surah Al-Baqarah, Allah subhanahu wa ta'ala will go through different rulings and different issues and detailing the law and the legality that pertains to so many different areas of life. Some things that we understand that seem, you know, practical to address, such as fasting. Then some issues that pertain to our social and personal lives, like marriage and divorce, and some very, very difficult and challenging issues, like this issue that Allah subhanahu wa ta'ala is addressing here in verse number 178 and 179. And the subject that is being discussed here is the issue of what is the correct course of action? What do the ethics and the morals of this religion, Islam, the truth, as revealed by Allah subhanahu wa ta'ala, and detailed to us in the Qur'an, in the Book of Allah, and demonstrated to us through the practice and the sunnah of the Messenger of Allah, Muhammad Rasulullah sallallahu alaihi wasallam, what is to be done when murder occurs? Because one of the most sacred things that Allah subhanahu wa ta'ala has granted us is life itself. Right? When the scholars of Islam, the usuliyun, the philosophers of our religion, when they studied the entirety of the religion, they looked at the entirety of the Qur'an, the entirety of the life of the Prophet ﷺ, and then they extrapolated what is referred to a lot of times as al-maqasidu al-shar'iyya, or maqasid al-sharia, which basically means the goals and the objectives of Islam. So what is Islam trying to achieve, right? The very first thing, the most important objective of Islam is what's called hifzuddin, the preservation of the religion, the preservation of the truth, the preservation of the correct way to live life, Islam. The second thing after the preservation of the religion, the truth, Islam, is hifzun nafs, the preservation of life. And the sanctity of life is a very important principle in our religion. And Islam has placed a great significance and importance on the preservation of life. That's why Allah subhanahu wa ta'ala says, أَنَّ مَنْ قَتَلَ النَّفْسَ بِغَيْرِ نَفْسٍ أَوْ فَسَادٍ فِي الْأَرْضِ فَكَأَنَّمَا قَتَلَ النَّاسَ جَمِيعًا. That Allah subhanahu wa ta'ala stated that whoever violates the sanctity of even a single life, it is as if they have murdered all of humanity. Because of the wound and the scar that that inflicts upon the entire society and all of humanity is something that it takes generations to recover from. And so the sanctity of life is very, very important in our religion. So now, again, we'd love to talk about good things, nice things, pleasant things. But the reality of the life of this world is that there are ups and downs and highs and lows, and there's good and there's bad. There will be good and there will be evil. And aside from the violation of the religion, after that, there is nothing that is more evil than the violation of life. Violating the sanctity of life, innocent life. And so Allah subhanahu wa ta'ala now talks about this here, that what is to be done when life is violated, when a life is taken wrongfully, murder has been committed. And there are more details in regards to the situation and the case of murder that Allah subhanahu wa ta'ala speaks about in Surah An-Nisa. But over here in Surah Al-Baqarah, Allah subhanahu wa ta'ala tells us that, O you who believe, so there are three, let me begin with in this way because it'll be, I think, a little bit more practical to discuss it in this manner. There are three technical, legal issues that are spoken about here in this verse, verse number 178. They are, and I'll present the technical terminology, the Quranic term. Number one is al-qisas. That is the first technical issue. Al-qisas, linguistically, it means al-mumathala, which means that responding in kind. Responding in kind. All right, that is what the word al-qisas technically means, to respond in kind. And this, the Quran presents here a technical understanding that is referred to in the Latin as lex talionis, which what that means is that that is the understanding of retributive justice, right? That when a wrong has been committed, then there needs to be retaliation in kind, retributive justice, or proportional retaliation, the law of equitable retaliation. Because in the absence of that, what you are doing is you are creating a vacuum. And that vacuum that you're creating, when you do not have a law of equitable retaliation, you create that vacuum. That vacuum will result in one of two evils. Many, many evils, but there are two primarily that are very obvious and observable today, in the world today. The first vacuum that you create is that you do not provide closure and you do not conclude the matter and close the book on the issue. And what that does is that leaves the door open to what we call vengeance. And once vengeance takes root and spreads, then there will be chaos. And that was observed pre-Islamically, and we're going to get to that in just a moment, that when there was not some kind of a system and an order to achieve some kind of equity, to have some kind of retaliation or justice that provided retribution and closed the matter, then this became a generations-long blood feud between tribes and nations. And hundreds, sometimes thousands of people would die. And thousands of families would be put into chaos and disarray. And lawlessness would prevail because one life was taken. So that's the first consequence of this vacuum. The second consequence that occurs because of that vacuum of not having some kind of equitable retaliation and restorative justice is that you essentially provide a green light for people. That the way that that gets interpreted through the lens of the nafs and shaitan is that if someone has a certain amount of social capital, if an individual has a certain amount of political power, then it provides a green light to them. That I can do whatever I want to do and get away with it. Because there's no conclusion. There's nothing to end the matter. And that then creates, again, we arrive back at the same point of lawlessness and chaos. And so that's the very first issue that Allah speaks about here is al-qisas. Now, there's a lot of technical discussion that occurs here within the issue of qisas. This is not the correct forum and the venue for it. But there are some differences of opinion. There are certain technical matters. For instance, there's some difference of opinion about does that restorative justice, that equitable retaliation, does that cross the line of faith? Right? That if a Muslim kills a non-Muslim in the Islamic State, under an Islamic government, whether that is still exercised in this exact manner or not. That the guilty, the criminal, the murderer will face capital punishment, the death penalty. But what I will share here is the position that, you know, I have studied and also makes the most sense to me, for whatever that's worth, is that the Hanafi school, the Hanafiya, are of the position and the understanding that that restorative justice, that equitable retaliation would cross all lines. That if a free man murdered a slave, the free man would face capital punishment. That if a man killed a woman, the man would be put to death. That if a Muslim killed a non-Muslim who was lawfully living in that Islamic state, that he would once again be put to capital punishment. He would face a death penalty. The second issue within qisas that I feel warrants mentioning is that there is no exception or discrimination in this process. The scholars have all agreed, there's ijma', there is a consensus of the scholars, that even if the ruler, the Muslim ruler, was to commit the crime of murder, then he would also be put through that same process. And that's what's remarkable. The next thing that I'll mention here is, also when we talk about qisas, it's important to mention here that in order to not allow this process to spiral out of control and create a bigger problem, that vigilante justice is not permissible under any circumstances. That there is again an ijma', there is a legal consensus of all the scholars of Islam that this process of qisas can only be implemented and enacted by the authority and the government. But citizens cannot take this matter into their own hands. And number two is that obviously there are evidentiary standards within the Sharia. Right, that there is a standard of evidence that needs to be established. This won't just simply be based off of hearsay. It won't just be simply one person's claim against another person's claim, but that there are evidentiary standards. There would need to be sufficient evidence that is provided, that is vetted, that is verified in order for this capital punishment death penalty to take place. The second technical matter that is discussed within the ayah is what we call a diya, which again can be more technically translated as legal indemnity. It is a kind of a financial compensation, right? That is a lot of times also even more, it's a compensatory payment, a blood money that is provided to the family of the victim if and when they decide that they do not want to pursue capital punishment, they do not want to pursue the death penalty, but they would like to waive the death penalty, and then instead of the death penalty being applied to the criminal, the murderer in that instance, the criminal, the murderer, will then be responsible for that compensatory payment, that blood money, the legal indemnity that will be provided to the family of the victim. And that amount, what was classically designated as the amount, was the price of 100 camels. The price of 100 camels, which is a very, very hefty price. Even if we were to translate that quite literally today, depending on the place and the region, that could be anywhere from between $250,000 and potentially even more. Right? So that payment would then be made to the family of the victim. And then the third issue, technical matter that is discussed within the ayah, is the issue of al-afu, which is forgiveness. Right? That the family of the deceased, number one, there are two stages of that forgiveness. Number one is that they forgive the death penalty. In that case, in that instance, then the compensatory payment, the blood money, the diyah, is upon the murderer. And the family also then has the option to be able to waive a part or all of that compensatory payment. Right? That if they decide to waive it, then that is their right, that is their prerogative. All right? So those are the three technical matters where there is a whole lot more detail. There are entire chapters within the books of fiqh on this issue. But here's not really the appropriate forum and the venue to get into all of those detailed kind of discussions. But going back to the ayah now, to be able to extract the lessons here, Allah subhanahu wa ta'ala says, كُتِبَ عَلَيْكُمُ الْقِصَاصُ فِي الْقَتْلَى. Generally, without any qualifiers, Allah subhanahu wa ta'ala says that, O you who believe, this has been mandated upon you. That there should be an appropriate response, as we talked about previously. There should be that retributive justice, right? The retaliation in kind, the lex talionis that we spoke about, in the case of murder. But then Allah subhanahu wa ta'ala says something, Al-hurru bil-hurri wal-abdu bil-abdi wal-untha bil-untha. A free man for a free man, a slave for a slave, and a woman for a woman. But what does that mean? Does that mean that a free man will only be killed if he killed a free man, not a slave? And a slave will only be killed if he killed a slave? And a woman will only be killed if she killed another woman? Like, what does that exactly mean? So to understand that, we have to go to what we call sababun nuzul, right? The circumstances of revelation. And in the circumstances of revelation, the asbab al-nuzul, there are two narrations that are mentioned. Number one, the narration mentions that Ibn Kathir rahimahullah ta'ala, amongst others, mentions this, that كان من أهل الجاهليتي بغي وطاعة للشيطان. That before Islam came, people were lawless and people were basically following shaitan, their whims and their desires. فَكَانَ الْحَيُّ إِذَا كَانَ فِيهِمْ عُدَّى وَمَنْعَى. If a particular tribe or family was more powerful, right? They were more politically powerful. They were greater in numbers. فَقَتَلَ قَوْمْ عَبْدُ قَوْمٍ أَخَرِينَ عَبْدًا لَهُمْ. And if a slave from another lesser tribe politically, in terms of numbers, in terms of might, if the slave of another lesser tribe killed a slave within this tribe, the more powerful tribe, this more powerful tribe would basically flex its muscles, it would exercise its power, and it would say, لَا نَقْتُلُ بِهِ إِلَّا حُرًّا. We're not going to kill. Like we don't want the death penalty to be applied to the slave who actually committed the murder, because he's a slave. And we're better than you. We're superior to you. So what that means is, our slave is equal to a free man amongst you people. So they would say that we're going to demand a free man of your slave, not the murderer, somebody else, someone innocent. We demand him, and we're going to kill him in exchange. Not only that, and then they would go on to say that so much so that they would sometimes demand multiple individuals. That if a free man was killed from the more powerful tribe by a man of a lesser tribe, they would say, you know what? We're better than you. So now we demand not just the murderer, but the murderer. And sometimes they would even say, and the leader of your tribe. We're going to kill the leader of your tribe in response to this. And this was the way that they operated. So Allah subhanahu wa ta'ala revealed this ayah to put an end to this insanity, this madness. Similarly, there's another narration that is also mentioned by many of the scholars, including Imam al-Qurtubi rahimahullah ta'ala, that states, and this actually was something that occurred in the city of Medina, that the Jewish tribes, for example, and this, what I just talked about, was occurring amongst the Jewish tribes, that Banu Nadir and Banu Qurayza, these were two Jewish tribes. And Banu Nadir was more powerful than Banu Qurayza. And so when a conflict occurred between someone from Banu Qurayza and Banu Nadir, and the man from Banu Nadir was killed, they actually went and in retaliation for that, they demanded multiple people from Banu Qurayza and killed all of them in response. And then further, there's another narration that is also mentioned by Ibn Kathir and Imam al-Qurtubi rahimahumullah ta'ala that talks about that when the Prophet ﷺ came to Medina, and the people of Medina, the Arab tribes, Banu al-Aws wal-Khazraj, they became Muslim, there was a matter, there was a dispute that had not yet been settled, where someone from one of the tribes had killed a man from the other tribe. And they had been debating about what was the appropriate retaliation and response. And they were negotiating. They said, we want 10 people. They said, well, that's too many. Okay, how about 8? No, that's not enough. And they were going back and forth like this, just talking about people as if they're just expendable. The sanctity of life. And during, while that negotiation, that debate was going on, that was the time that Islam came to them. And everything got put on hold. And then the Prophet ﷺ arrived. And then eventually, sometime later, they came to the Prophet ﷺ that we never settled this matter. And that's when this verse was revealed to say, no, no, no, we're not going to do this. And there's another verse of the Quran that is very complementary to this verse as well. And we'll discuss that more in depth and at length in Surah Al-Ma'idah. But I'll mention it here because it complements the meaning of this particular verse, which is Surah Al-Ma'idah, Surah number 5, ayah number 45, in which Allah says, وَكَتَبْنَا عَلَيْهِمْ فِيهَا 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There will no longer be this, you know, inequitable retaliation and vengeance that will be practiced amongst people. Now there will be a response in kind. And so that explains this particular part of the verse where it says a free man for a free man, a slave for a slave, and a woman for a woman. That's not, at least as I presented in the viewpoint of the scholars of the Hanafi school, that is not binding, but rather that is rooted within the historical context, that it was responding to the insanity that existed there before Islam. Now, Allah subhanahu wa ta'ala goes on to say, فَمَنْ عُفِيَ لَهُ مِنْ أَخِيهِ شَيْءٌ. So this is a very interesting. First of all, what it's talking about is something I've already explained, and that is that if You know, there is some forgiveness that is extended, some leniency is shown by the family of the victim, by the bereaved, by the aggrieved, if some leniency is shown towards their brother. Okay? And we already talked about what that means. They say, you know what? We don't need him to be executed. We don't need the death penalty here. This individual that was murdered has left behind dependents, family members, people whose lives have been thrown into disarray. Maybe there's young children, maybe there's elderly parents, there are people that depended on this person. And so providing some kind of compensatory payment that will allow some modicum of stability to be maintained within their lives, as opposed to them becoming homeless tomorrow and being hungry tomorrow, some compensatory payment being provided to allow some modicum of stability within their lives, that is preferable to us. So we talked about that. That now we have what's called the diya, all right, the blood money, the compensatory payment. Now, the interesting thing that I want to point out that is a little more appropriate to talk about here is the way the Quran talks about it. The Quran is saying that when an innocent person was killed, it is the right of that soul and the right of the family members of that person to demand, if the evidence is there and the authorities are exercising it in a just manner, then it is their right to demand that this person be given the death penalty. That is the only just thing to do. Okay? At the same time, very beautifully, through the eloquence of the Quran, through the usage of one very profound word, the Quran is providing some perspective. And the Quran is saying that if this terrible crime occurred within the Muslim community, the Ummah, then do think about trying to heal from here, provide some relief for the family, the dependents of the victim, and also exercising some level of mercy and compassion. And I know it's very heavy to ask the victims to exercise compassion, but that is the hallmark of our deen and religion. Ar-Rahimun yarhamuhum ar-Rahman. As the Prophet ﷺ said, those who practice mercy, the most merciful is merciful to them. And so Allah subhanahu wa ta'ala says that if forgiveness is extended by the bereaved towards their brother, it calls the murderer, the criminal, their brother, because he is a Muslim. That he has committed one of the most heinous crimes. After, again, like we talked about previously, like as we spoke about, besides violating the deen of Allah, the religion of Allah, after that, the greatest crime a person can commit is murder. There's no crime beyond that. So, but it still states that by committing such a terrible crime, the person is still a Muslim. They still have iman in their heart. And so the Quran is reminding, again, fully within their rights to say, we understand that, we respect that, but we would like capital punishment here. That's their right. That's their haq. But Allah subhanahu wa ta'ala is still saying that if they do extend that mercy, then that is their brother. Very profound, very remarkable how the Quran states that. But then Allah subhanahu wa ta'ala says that if that is the direction that they're going in, that they're going to practice this

then do so in a righteous manner. Meaning, you made that decision that we're not going to put this person to the death penalty. We're going to accept the compensatory payment. Now, any further vilification of that person, any further tarnishing of that person, or, you know, shaming their entire family and their tribe, you know, their cousins and their second cousins are all being shamed. People are having to change their last names. None of that. فَاتِّبَعُمْ بِالْمَعْرُوفِ. You still have to answer Allah. Be dignified. Be just. Be fair. That's not a part of this process. If you feel like you want it, then understand that's your nafs and that's shaitan. Overcome it. Otherwise, you had every right to pursue capital punishment. But somebody who has that kind of evil within themselves, even if the person was put to capital punishment, they probably would still been shaming and you know, harassing their family. That's a whole separate problem. That's the evil within my soul. That is the problem. And then Allah subhanahu wa ta'ala gives a second piece of advice to the criminal, the murderer, who has been shown and extended this mercy, that you will not face the death penalty, but you will make this compensatory payment. Allah says, وَأَدَاءٌ إِلَيْهِ بِإِحْسَانٍ. That you need to offer the compensatory payment, the diyah, the blood money, with ihsan, with excellence. Do it in a beautiful manner. You shouldn't have to be chased around. You shouldn't have to be constantly badgered and reminded. You shouldn't hold it over their head. You shouldn't be making any kind of demands. You shouldn't be trying to negotiate some kind of terms. You shouldn't be trying to just wear them down. Don't play games. Because you still have to worry about, right? There's this thing that I always explain to the students in class, that whenever we talk about Sharia, like in some of the more advanced classes, when we talk about some of these issues of legal consequences, right? Hudud, the punishments that are prescribed within Sharia, you know, and so on and so forth. And there are some very high, there's a very high evidentiary standard and bar of the kind of evidence, conclusive evidence that needs to be provided. Again, not to completely change topics, but just as an example, in Surah An-Nur, Allah subhanahu wa ta'ala mentions that if somebody is being accused of fornication or adultery, 4 eyewitnesses that are in good standing have to be provided, have to come forth. That's a very high standard and bar. But somebody can maybe say that that's a very high bar and a very high standard, so what does that mean? That because we found 3 and not 4, the person, what's the word we like to use, gets away with it? Somebody stole something from someone, but there's not 2 witnesses. We don't have the evidence. So what, they get away with it? And the understanding that we need to have is that statement, that person is getting away with it, that statement exposes a flaw and a defect in our belief. وَاللَّهُ عَلِيمٌ بِذَاتِ الصُّدُورِ إِنَّ اللَّهَ سَمِيعٌ بَصِيرٌ وَاللَّهُ بِكُلِّ شَيْءٍ عَلِيمٌ وَاللَّهُ بِمَا تَعْمَلُونَ خَبِيرٌ. Allah knows all, sees all, hears all, observes all. Nobody gets away with anything. Yes, there might not have been a particular worldly consequence, but nobody gets away with anything. And in fact, not facing the worldly consequence can be even more damning. Because if the person is facing the worldly consequence and they know what's coming, and this is also built within the fiqh of the issue, that it's a practice in Islam, in Sharia, that as if the person is going to face a worldly consequence, whatever that is, then the person is provided some kind of religious counsel, some pastoral care, some spiritual attention.

The person is advised and encouraged to make tawbah and repent before they face that worldly consequence. But if the person is quote unquote getting away with it, that could actually be even more damning and dooming. Because that can delude the person to think that they actually did get away with it. And then if they never repented in this world, then may Allah have mercy upon us all. Having to answer Allah on the day of judgment, on that day of judgment, the guy who quote unquote got away with it will wish that he would have faced the consequences 1,000 times over in the life of this world, not to have to answer Allah on the day of judgment. May Allah forgive us all. So that's very important to remember here. وَأَدَعُونِ إِلَيْهِ بِإِحْسَانٍ. You have been given a penalty now. Fulfill that penalty with ihsan. Be mindful and conscious of your Lord. And do the right thing. ذَلِكَ تَخْفِيفٌ مِنْ رَبِّكُمْ وَرَحْمَةٌ. This is a relief being provided from your Lord and a mercy. How is it a relief and a mercy? Again, we go back to the narrations here. And the narrations mention that in the legislation of the Jews, for the Yahud, they had only one option. And that was qisas. Capital punishment. There was no second option. So this made things easier. And this is a mercy. How is it a mercy? Because even though I just spoke about the fact that the Quran is kind of, the Quran is lightly nudging people towards maybe being a little more compassionate, but the Quran still gave the right for the family of the murdered, of the victim, to demand that retribution, that justice, the response in kind. A life for a life. Why? Because there is a reality that there could be a scenario where the murder was of a, there was no conflict that pre-existed, there was no bad blood that existed between these people. This was completely like a totally innocent person being killed in what we call cold blood. Or the murder was of a particular gruesome nature. Or it was a weak person and their weakness was preyed upon. Where it is, there's such outrage. Even somebody who's very God-fearing, right? Not, this is not somebody who's coming from a place of vengeance. But it's so outraging, the nature of the murder and the killing, that it opens such a wound within the hearts of the people that they need some kind of closure. And in the practice of the Nasara, the Christian community at that time, they had no concept of qisas. They only had the compensatory payment. So in the instance where something so horrific happened, or maybe somebody with such an obscene amount of wealth, where the person said, yeah, I'll write the check. I don't care. I'll do this and I'll write the check. Somebody evil like that. Where it feels like there needs to be something more severe. That, in that case and instance, the Christian community at that time had no recourse. There was no recourse. It was just a compensatory payment. And if that did not provide the kind of justice that was needed, then everyone was left with that wound, that open wound in their soul, in their heart. And so this was a mercy from Allah. That Allah subhanahu wa ta'ala said, there are two possible outcomes here. There is the restorative justice, and or there is the compensatory payment. So this is Allah making things more practical, facilitating some ease, but also providing mercy for those who need the restorative justice to be exercised. Okay? And then Allah subhanahu wa ta'ala says,
فمن اعتدى بعد ذلك فله عذاب أليم. That anyone who crosses the line after that, meaning there are two examples I can give. Number one is, or three examples rather, the family of the deceased chose restorative justice. They said, we want the capital punishment. So the murderer was given the death penalty, was put to death. Done. Then they show up and now they start harassing the family of the murderer who has been given the death penalty, who has paid the price. Now they start harassing the family, but we also want the money. This is crossing the line. The second scenario would be, the family decided after deliberating that we want to not pursue the death penalty, but we will take the compensatory payment, the diya, the blood money. And they decide that, and then afterwards, they give in to their desire for vengeance, and then they go after the person and kill the person. Now they are criminals. And the third scenario is that they did not want the death penalty, so they moved to the blood money. Then they decided that, you know what, we'll forego a part or all of the blood money. But then they show up and now they start to bother and harass and denigrate the person and or the family members. Then this is crossing the line. فَمَنْ اَعْتَدَى بَعْدَ ذَلِكَ فَلَوَ عَذَابٌ أَلِيمٌ. And something very interesting, again, this is kind of like a, this is a legal issue, a fiqh issue that is derived from here. But it's very interesting, it's very fascinating. And that is that if a family member of the victim, right, after the family decided that we're going to take the compensatory payment, and that was decided and that was delivered upon, then if a family member murders the criminal, the original murderer, kills the murderer, after all this was done and decided in a court of law and implemented legally, that person will not be

0: family member of the victim, right, after the family decided that we're going to take the compensatory payment, and that was decided and that was delivered upon, then if a family member murders the criminal, the original murderer, kills the murderer, after all this was done and decided in a court of law and implemented legally, that person will not be... There'll be no excuse that, oh, you know, it was a crime of passion and the person was overcome by their emotion and no. That person will also face the death penalty now. Right? And so this is a very serious issue. فَلَهُ عَذَابٌ أَلِيمٌ, let alone, obviously, the punishment of Allah that awaits people who cross the line in the life of the hereafter. And in ayah number 189, Allah subhanahu wa ta'ala explains the wisdom behind this law and this legislation. Allah says, وَلَكُمْ, that for all of you, the whole ummah, all of humanity, everybody, فِي الْقِصَاصِ, in this system of restorative justice, hayatun, there's actually the preservation of life. There's actually the preservation of life. But Allah then says, Ya ulil albab, but only intelligent people will understand this, meaning people that are willing to exercise their logic, their intelligence, their rationale, their sensibilities, not people who are giving into emotion, not people that are giving into some other, you know, desires or emotions. No, but people that are operating from a place of sensibility, reason, understanding, logic. لَعَلَّكُمْ تَتَّقُونَ, and this will actually help you, all of you, the whole ummah, the whole community, avoid evil. This will protect you from falling into this crime repeatedly. And this is the wisdom, right? Because the objection that can be brought up here is that, how are you fixing one problem by creating another problem? Somebody could try to make that objection. You're fixing the violation of the sanctity of life by taking another life? That seems counterintuitive. That seems counterproductive. Somebody could try to make that claim. And what's interesting is that the ancient Arabs, they had a number of expressions that they would use to talk about this. For example, they would say that they would say, قَتْلُ الْبَعْضِ إِحْيَاءٌ لِلْجَمِيعِ, killing one person is keeping everyone else alive. Or they would say things like, أَكْثِرُ الْقَتْلَ لِيَقِلَّ الْقَتْلُ, kill one more person so that murder becomes less. And they would say, الْقَتْلُ أَنْفَى لِلْقَتْلِ, killing this person will actually help to remove murder from the society. And they're basically talking about that same logic. But the Qur'an's eloquence is supreme. And the scholars of the Qur'an point out that this verse demonstrates such profound eloquence, balagha. Because Allah did not say, وَلَكُمْ فِي الْقَتْلِ حَيَاتٌ, because that sounds contradictory. How are you preserving life by killing a person? So Allah did not say that. Allah said, وَلَكُمْ فِي الْقِصَاصِ.
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1: Now, we often hear stories of talented young professionals leaving their jobs because the environment no longer aligns with their aura, or it no longer serves them, or they feel emotionally exhausted and mentally drained. And that is something I've heard many, many a times. But what is really going on? Is it a case of not wanting to exceed one's potential, or are they searching for what truly feels right for them? Today on Adulting 101, we are diving into effective ways to keep a job as a young person, especially where mental health is concerned. And to unpack this, we are very pleased to be joined by experienced clinical psychologist Thabang Tlaka, the author of Focus and Flourish and Selfie of the Soul. He's also the mind behind personal development programs like The Love Adventure, Empires of the Mind and Align, which specifically helps young professionals understand themselves and create meaningful career and life plans. Thabang, thanks so much for joining us, and thank you for your time.
2: Good day. How are you? And good day to all the listeners.
1: Very, very well. Thank you. It's a beautiful Tuesday and I'm loving the weather. And so I'm good, very good, alhamdulillah. Thabang, maybe to start off, why do you think so many young people struggle to hold on to the jobs today?
2: I think we live in very interesting times. I think one of the issues that young people have is they have a problem of choice, in that we live in a context where they have a lot of options. So the options are not as their parents had them. I mean, they are seeing people make a living off YouTubes, your TikToks, your e-gaming. So the world is very different, and they don't necessarily look at jobs as in, I'm going to work 15 years and things like that. I do think they're also maybe sometimes what one studies makes it very difficult. They're not really prepared for the world of work. So some young people are studied, but when they have to go into the professions, they are not really prepared for the real work world. And some jobs are not available like before. Now we have technology that can, a system can do a lot of jobs. Like now, if somebody has to either write a script, edit, work on a farm, or there's a lot of technology. So it's quite a number of factors that makes it difficult for young people to stay on jobs in the same way that their parents did.
1: Mm-hmm. And I have to agree. And also, many things has changed if one looks at the generation of now, especially when it comes to work and work ethic. And I think that they have a very different perception of the world of work. But like you rightfully said, that sometimes they are not really ready for what the work of world has to offer in terms of what they have studied. And so really the question is, how does one bridge the gap between studying and finding the job and being ready mentally and emotionally?
2: Yes, I think part of maybe what we need to appreciate is when it comes to young people, they are very focused internally on themselves. So they care about, say, their personalities, how they feel, how they think. And so that's the world they live in. And to help them prepare for the world of work, we need to help them. We need to help them to align them with the practical things of life. Mm. That, you know, there are some jobs, they are not as glamorous, but they are very important. Mm. For jobs, everybody wants to go to university, or everybody wants, say, a fancy kind of job, but they are the practical jobs that people can actually make a living on. And so it's this, sometimes when you live inwardly, idealized ideas versus the real day-to-day work, like selling, building, plumbing, hair, running a brick and mortar business. And so we have to align them with that, people with a lot of ideas, with what the real world feels like and what is needed in the world, as opposed to the things that we wish for. Mm.
1: But I think that often we hear phrases like, this job doesn't align with my aura. What does that really mean in terms of from a psychological point of view, if one were to say?
2: Yes, so I mean, when we talk about aura, I suppose with young people, it's a spiritualized way of explaining, say, one's personality. Other words people use is energy or my vibe. Or so essentially, they're saying this job does not fit in with who I am. I feel misaligned. The person that I am, my self-concept, my self-esteem, my self-image does not match this job. This thing that you want me to do does not match who I am. So I'm not comfortable with it. And I don't think I'm going to continue doing this job or even try to apply for this kind of job.
1: But I find also that this almost happens very often, or far too often, because you find that you look at a CV and the person has had so many jobs. It just seems almost impossible for someone at that age to have worked so many places. But the answer is really that they've gone through so many jobs because they left so many jobs to find other jobs. Like, how does that... which is the true case of the scenario.
2: Yeah.
1: But I always think of how does that look, or how does that really further develop an individual if you haven't really given yourself the necessary time to get through the difficulty or the challenges of that particular job in order to grow? If you don't go through that process, then what growing is there really to talk about?
2: Yes. You know, I was just giggling a little bit there, you know, because part of the psychology language that, you know, young people use is these quiet quitting, things like that. They believe in ideas like you're not supposed to stay in a job for a long time, because the way they reason it is the more promotions you get, or the more you leave, you make more. So if I stay, so the reasoning goes something like this: if I stay in one place, they're just going to pay me incrementally over the years. But if I resign and I go to a new company or a new place, then I grow exponentially much quicker. So those are some of the ideas that the people believe. They also believe in things like the company is not in your best interest. The company's interested in the company, so you must also care about yourself. They believe in things like retiring early. And so from going from one job to one job, for them, some see it as a way of actually progressing faster. But I do agree that there is some value in spending time at a place, learning a skill, honing a skill, developing, building yourself to a very strong knowledgeable base, a very strong skills base. And so they have to hold those two together, that it is good to learn something that you can do very well, and also see how you can progress. Because it also looks funny when you go somewhere and they ask you, how many places have you worked? Because then they don't trust you. They think you job hop a lot.
1: Exactly. That is the point. You speak in your book, Focus on and Flourish, you talk about finding meaning and direction. So how can one find that meaning and that direction? Or how can professionals apply these principles when they feel stuck or unmotivated at work?
2: Yes, so I'll link it to the idea that I started with. You asked the question, I was saying, partly what we have, we live in a world now where people have a problem of choice. And that just means when we have many things to choose from, sometimes we struggle to make a choice. We become paralyzed by the many options that are available. I think there's an Asian proverb that says something like, last night I dreamt of 1,000 paths, but in the morning I took one. And so I would want to say to people, you know, the world's like this big supermarket where there are a lot of things you can pick from, but time won't allow you to pursue everything that your eye lays upon. So what you want to do is you want to understand yourself very well, your personality, your interests, the things that burn in you, and actually what society needs or what kind of problems you need to solve. Once you've spent time figuring those out, then you ask yourself, how can I then pursue these interests in a profitable way, in a healthy way. And then you pick your path, and then you follow your path, and you keep improving as you go along. So people struggle when they don't understand themselves and when they don't pick a path. Mm-hmm. So they keep trying different things. And then generally, even in the book, Focus and Flourish, the point I'm making is, it's like the tree that you water will grow, and then the one that you ignore will then die. So if you find something valuable, so understand yourself, find something valuable, and develop it so much that you can be a gift to yourself and to other people, and it will help you live a profitable and meaningful life.
1: Mm-hmm. If you have just joined us, we are speaking to an experienced clinical psychologist, Tabang Tlaka. He speaks about effective ways to keep a job as a young person, especially where mental health is concerned. You too can be part of the conversation on 0786 10 11 12. That is our WhatsApp line. And so if you perhaps would like to share your experience being a young adult and in a job, and perhaps you have had a job for longer than the usual, then please let us know on 0786 10 11 12. Now, how much of job dissatisfaction stems from mental health challenges such as burnout, such as anxiety or imposter syndrome, for instance?
2: A lot, actually. I think significant enough, you know, and I say this because I see, actually, I've got the system where people book appointments at my practice. And the interesting thing is Sunday nights, I get a lot of the bookings. And, you know, when you follow that up, is that when people imagine what the week is going to be like or the places they are going into, you know, they become frustrated. And, you know, also when I go from company to company giving talks, doing different things like that, I get that a lot of people are struggling. They are struggling because there's a lot of burnout. People don't rest very well. They are stressed. And burnout is an extreme form of stress. Maybe you work in a very stressful place, or there are a lot of demands, and you keep meeting the demands, but you don't rest well enough. And so people struggle with that. They start dropping out, they miss work, or they are slow at work, or they start drinking, but they stop performing very well. People are also anxious. People are anxious in the sense that sometimes they feel that they are not going to do very well. They are worried about not being enough, not doing enough, not having enough. Mm. And I think to a lesser degree, people feel like imposters. But that's when you've made it to a certain level and you feel perhaps you don't deserve it. Then you struggle there. But I think most people in jobs are able to work, but there is a significant amount enough to know that people complete suicide, people drink, people get in people get fired, people get in debt, which needs attention.
1: Mm-hmm. Now, do you think that young professionals are under more mental and emotional pressure than previous generations when entering the workplace?
2: I would say yes. Yes, in the sense that, you know, when I grew up in a play-based, let's say, childhood. You know, I grew up where during the day, your parents would tell you leave. You know, you'd have breakfast and you'd leave for the whole day, and you can come back at night. But we have now a generation that grew up with screens indoors. And that comes with its own problems, which means you are constantly looking at other people in the world, judging yourself. You are looking at apps and programs that work, say, on your rage or emotion. So young people now are struggling a lot with their, let's call them their thought life, their mental life, things they think, things they see, things they have so much information that they are struggling to manage it. Even in therapy, when they talk, their language, they are so psychologized. You know, when you talk to a young professional, you'd almost ask them, hey, did you do a psychology degree, in how they talk, what they're exposed to, what they know. So I do think to that degree that there's a lot that they are thinking about. So their struggle is not like previous generations or the their parents, in that their parents maybe dealt with, say, conflict, you know, racial issues, or like it, the challenges where you could count. But young people, they have a lot of things to consider. And I think that's what makes it hard for them. And then they also, I think the World Health Organization was saying that one of the biggest things that's happening now is that there's a pandemic of loneliness. And so although people are technologically connected, but they are young professionals are more.
1: 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We're talking about effective ways to keep a job as a young person, especially where mental health is concerned. Now, we know that we often speak on Adulting 101 about exactly these questions. And so, yes, if you have any questions about this, or if you'd like to share, please share them on 0786 10 11 12. I think for now, we'll take a very short break, inshallah, and after the break, we continue having this conversation, so stay tuned.
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1: Radio 786, if you have just joined us, a warm welcome. This is the FYI Show, and you are in the very first segment, which is Adulting 101. And this afternoon on Adulting 101, we're asking the question that's been on a lot of people's minds: why are so many young people struggling to stay in their jobs these days? We hear it so often, bright, talented young professionals walking away from their professions or their positions because the environment no longer aligns with their energy, or because they feel emotionally and mentally drained. But what's really behind this trend? Is it that young people no longer want to push beyond their comfort zones, or are they genuinely searching for something that feels more authentic and more fulfilling? Today, we're unpacking what it daily takes to keep a job as a young person and how to do that while taking care of your mental health too. So joining us is, of course, clinical psychologist Thabang Tlaka, who is the author of Focus and Flourish and also Selfie of the Soul. He is also the mind behind personal development programs like the Love Adventure, Empowers of the Mind and Align, which help young professionals better understand themselves and create meaningful plans for their careers and for their lives. He joins us once again. And of course, we just had the conversation around whether or not the pressures of those back in the day, the previous generations, whether it's a different kind of pressure in today's workforce. Give us a call, or rather, you can be part of the conversation in 0786 10 11 12 if you'd like. Now, Thabang, moving on with just the generational gap that we spoke about earlier. When someone, let's say for argument's sake, someone has been in a company for about 20 years, right? And then you work with this person, and then you and a young newcomer enters the workplace. I often see how conflict arises. Why is that? And also, how can both parties, both sides, better understand each other?
2: I mean, I think that's a good question. I think maybe if we can start with the one thing, I think both parties, you know, somebody who's been working for quite a long time and a young professional, is that people, they actually come from different worlds. To understand that people come from different times. So somebody who's been working for many years, they value different things. So they value, say hard work. They value being somewhere at a specific time. They value a certain kind of respect and honor, and a certain level of professionalism. Whereas somebody who just comes into the profession, they value things like a convenient life. Mm. They value things like being able to, you know, systematize things using technology, making things it easy, working from home. And so they value more authenticity, more leading from the heart, as opposed to we are just here to work. They want to know that you care, that this place that I'm working for actually cares about my values, cares about people. So these two people are not necessarily enemies. It's just they live in the world at different times. Mm. And so I think if they can both appreciate that we come in the world, but we find it at different times. Two, I think when it comes to work, what we all need to remember is that we are here to try and work together to create something that would live beyond us. So I would say the older person, or the person who's been there for a while, needs to understand that they are dealing with somebody who values something different, but they can actually mentor that person. They can give that person something else. And the younger person or younger professional can also understand that this person is actually, it took a lot for them to be here. They've got some experience that they can benefit from. And so in that they bring different skills, in that they need to find a way to work together so they can advance whatever they are doing together.
1: Mm-hmm. Now, here's a question. Earlier I did ask about that often repeated phrase we hear about, this job doesn't align with my order, or this job.
2: Yes.
1: Someone is asking whether or not this is really a reflection on the genuine mental health concern, or could it be a part of a bigger mindset shift amongst young workers?
2: Yes, I would say it's a big thing, in that. So I was relating it to if we think of things like, you know, how people want maybe four-day work weeks. So there is a shift. There's definitely a shift in that. A younger generation values different things. Mm. And that's why for now, a lot of young people, when they come into the workspace, what they want to know is things like, would I be able to work from home? How much of myself can show up here? And because I want to show up as myself. So there is definitely that shift. It's not just young people, maybe not caring. It would be remiss of us to also say that some people don't struggle with that. in that they are not prepared. In that they are not prepared, and it's a mental thing that they are not prepared to work through difficulty. Sometimes things have been made a little bit easy, and so when the people enter a workspace, it's a bit hard for them to cope with the space.
1: Mm-hmm. Now, I wanna just dig a little bit deeper into the mindsets of these young professionals. So we know that you've kind of worked closely with these young professionals through your programs. What are some of the most common struggles or challenges you see when it comes to young people sustaining themselves in the workplace?
2: I think one direction, a sense of mentorship, coming into a space, but not necessarily knowing how to grow in that particular space. So it would be direction in that people lack knowledge, how to actually operate in this place and to make it the best space for them. You know, so people need a lot of guidance when they come into places like that. One of the other things that they struggle with is definitely relationships. And there's a word that people like using, which is called toxic. It's like almost like a catchphrase. Sometimes you don't know, is the workplace really bad, or is it just what people say? But people struggle to work with. For example, previously, if you work somewhere, people might shout at you, or your manager might shout, or might, you know, speak to you in a stern way. Young people don't tolerate things like that. If somebody speaks with them in a certain tone or doesn't approach them in a respectful way, that is taken very seriously. And so I think it's the knowledge how to move into the space. I think it's the toxic thing. And I think, I suppose, it's just, you know, relationally also, people struggle to work together to make the best of their professions or careers. There's a lot of competition with young people. And maybe lastly, I'd say maybe the values, when a company has a certain culture, which is about producing, which is about producing a certain result, and does not consider a person's personality or identity, they struggle with that as well.
1: It almost begs the question of whether or not employers should perhaps relook at the design of how they do operationally in terms of including the young professional, and looking at all of these things that we are discussing today. Is it really a question of whether or not employers should perhaps consider relooking at redesigning how we've always been done things? Maybe like earlier we spoke about the early generation and how they really saw things differently, and how the new young professional, he comes with a different set of challenges, and so the world we live in is no longer the same. Should the employer not perhaps look at relooking at the entire structure of how we approach the workplace, like in a sense?
2: Yes, I think part of what needs to happen, I think both needs to come from both ends. I think if you're an employer, one of the wise things you want to think about is where the world is going, where the people of tomorrow will be operating in, how will they be thinking, how will they be working? Because it's not as if the younger people they have broken brains. Although, I mean, there are some studies that they can't, you know, the young children are not as smart as their parents and things. Mm-hmm. But generally, it's human beings who just value different things. And so if you're an employer, one of the things you want to think about is where is the company going, where is the organization going, and you need to position yourself like that. So if you need to update some things, update the way you work, the way you promote, the way you relate, the flexibility in terms of how people work and what they need. I think you want to look at that so that you can bring the best out of your employees. Then I think a young person going in working needs to also recognize that many things in the world, though they change, some things are still the same. Hard work never gets tired. working, keeping relationships is always very important. Being diligent is always very important. Caring about what a group of people, a group of you is going to achieve is very important. And so I do think as the organization keeps some certain traditions, some core traditions, it needs to expand wide enough to accommodate a new way of thinking. You know, I'm just thinking about companies that after a while don't survive because they couldn't understand the wave, where people were going and what people needed. So for example, I'm thinking about now they just passed a law that fathers can have maternity leave. And before, so a young father now cares that they are there taking care of the child. They are very involved. But an older person, or previously, it was accepted that, you know, the mom will take care of the babies and the father does not necessarily need to be there. So if an organization is not cognizant of that, you might have young people in your place considering different things, you know, because maybe they want a bit of flexibility with work.
1: So there is definitely a flip side, whether or not employers should also be reframing how they see or structure the workplace. But like, do you think that traditional management style still fits today's generation? Or is that something that we need to also have a new view on? Or is it something that we need to reconsider?
2: Yes, in that, you know, I'm just thinking now about what happened through COVID. And part of the thinking was, you know, this working from home became a big thing. And people didn't have a choice, but people work from home. And that sort of continued with time. But you can almost see a reversal now of that. There are people saying, no, this doesn't work. And so the idea of a new way was just give people targets, let them deliver when they can deliver. And then the old style was, we need to see you producing and we need to manage you. And you see a bit of that existing now. So for me, I do think there must be some adaptation in terms of how we manage people. Maybe if I can relate it to Gallup did a study, they produced the book, and the book called, it's about managers, what wise managers do, something like that. And they said what part of what a good manager does is they train the following group by using the best in their current group. So if there's an innovative young person doing well, getting new results, your management style needs to also match that, because that helps the new talent, the new group coming into the picture.
1: 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And he speaks to us this afternoon on really asking the question, why are so many young people struggling to stay in their jobs these days? And while we often hear that bright, capable young professionals leaving because simply the environment does not align with the energy or with the order, is it really about that, or is it because they feel mentally and emotionally drained? What really is going on? That's really the question we're asking, and you too can be part of this conversation. 0786 10 11 12, or what's left of this conversation rather. We have a few minutes left, and I want to touch on something that we also often hear at, and I think our parents may have said this to us once or twice in our lifetime, but it's about finding your passion. So if one looks at the tension between finding your passion and paying your bills, how can young people balance wanting meaningful work with the reality that every job comes with challenges?
2: Yes, I think a lot of people fall into a trap here. I think what we must remember is that we become relevant because we meet people's needs. And so if you have a passion, one of the questions you must ask yourself is, does this help people? because at the end of the day, the money we want is in other people's pockets. It is in thinking about, is what I'm doing helpful to other people? So who can I serve? If your passion is able to serve people and you can monetize it, that's good. But if your passion is, you know, something that just makes you feel good, like there are a lot of people who studied things and they don't have work. There's no way they can go, but they did study what they wanted to study and it didn't help them practically. So I do think we one has to think about following their passion, but they have to be wise about it. We often say, you know, when people think about work, they must think about what is necessary, what their personality is, what their interests are, and what kind of aptitude do they have. Because sometimes you might have a passion, but that's not what's going to give you money. And if there's something that can give you money and you can do it, you might also want to consider that. So passion, yes, so long as it's useful to those around you and is something that your community, your society finds valuable.
1: Definitely. In your opinion, how important is self-awareness and emotional intelligence, especially when it comes to staying grounded and motivated in your job, but also just on companies or businesses and how they, or whether they should invest more in upliftment or mental wellness workshops and do these initiatives actually make a difference in reducing burnout and job turnover?
2: Yes, like it's a big yes for me. I'll use one example. There's a company, you know, we had to go do some work for, and in this company they had a, let's call them a wellness ambassador. And so somebody was not performing well, but because this company had trained people to be wellness ambassadors, they were able to pick up that there was something wrong with a certain employee, and they got to help the person. And that company and the person who they helped was actually in real trouble. And the people in the company, if they had not been trained around, say, emotional intelligence, about the wellness of colleagues, about what signs to see when people are burnt out, they wouldn't have been able to help that. So I do think from a preventative perspective, a company does well by including workshops on, you know, say burnout so that your employees can rest well, on harassment so you don't get sued and you leave people and people are going to post about you on social media, on how to relate. And I think if a company does that, it saves itself and it develops quality people who can work very well, because people have gotten into trouble in companies because they were not really sensitive to how people are thinking and operating. So you serve yourself well by developing your own people, your own talent and young people, and then that will pay you off in the long run as a company.
1: And then, Thabang, you also developed a personal development program called Align for Young Professionals. Tell us a bit about it.
2: Yes, I've got a workshop program. I just help people, young people, understand, you know, things like adjusting, that the world doesn't change. So how do we adjust to what comes in our way? I help people understand goal setting, because in life, if you don't have an aim, you get lost. We talk about resilience, what it is and what it's not. We talk about how to have difficult conversations with colleagues. We talk about understanding yourself, self-concept, self-esteem, and being self-motivated, how to manage time. And so I created a program that I just help young people set themselves up in a way that they can deal with whatever life challenges or throws in their way.
1: Now, on a final note, because I see that we are running out of time now, final note, what advice would you give to a young person listening right now but feels that they want to give up and that they no longer align with whatever the job is that they're doing and the job is draining their energy and their self-worth? What advice would you give to them?
2: I'd say, it's right now is the greatest time you could ever be alive in that because there are so many options. Two, if you are tired, rest. It doesn't mean you are weak. It means you rest and you recalibrate. And the last thing I want to say is life does not change. The things that are happening to you have happened to other people. Life is like seasons. The skill you need to develop is the ability to say, whatever comes my way, I'm going to find a way to deal with it. So then you learn the skills to be able to navigate life.
1: Mm-hmm. And really, your entire conversation really for me is a good reminder that adulting isn't just about holding down a job. It's about learning to manage your emotions, but also build resilience and align with what you do and also who you are becoming. And so to you, Thabang, thanks so much for a very, very powerful conversation and for reminding us that keeping a job is about more than just skills and performance, but also about mental balance, emotional intelligence, and of course, a purpose alignment. So thanks so much for your time, and I do hope that we'll have time in the future to have some more conversations. Thanks so much.
2: Thank you very much.
1: And that Thabang Tlaka, who is an experienced clinical psychologist who spoke to us today about effective ways to keep a job as a young person, but focusing particularly on mental health and mental health and really how we are able to manage our emotions. And you definitely are reminded that you need to check yourself and look at self-awareness and really know your worth as well. But understanding your emotions is such an important part as well. So as the workplace evolves, both employers and also young professionals, they must learn to meet each other halfway. That's also what came out strongly. And it is definitely an opportunity to create space that nurtures growth, respect individuality, and prioritize mental health. So if you're a young person navigating your career journey, remember, it's okay to seek balance, but don't give up on building resilience because growth often happens in the uncomfortable spaces. Stay tuned to Radio 786 on 100.4 FM.
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8: It is said that mind is the most powerful thing in the world. If you want something with all your heart, then you can achieve it. I do not say this. This is what all the great men say, but if it is true. If it is true,

lot of money. But still, he is not successful, even though there would be such a person in the world who wishes in his mind that I should not be successful or I should not earn money. If it is a matter of thinking, then two things come to the fore in this. Either that great man is wrong. Those who said that one can achieve the desired thing from the heart, or else we are wrong. In today's story, which I am going to tell you, you will find such a mantra. After understanding it, you will know such a mantra by which you will be able to understand how to get anything done with your mind, how to sow the seed of anything in your mind. You will understand it well from this story. The story is small, but very deep. Let's start the story. Once upon a time, there was only sorrow in the life of a man. Whatever work he did, that poor man's work was never completed. Whenever he came home, there was sorrow in the house. When he asked for help from anyone, no one helped him. It seemed as if a mountain of sorrows had fallen upon him from all sides. He was not able to understand that he could overcome the sorrows. He kept thinking day and night that his how to get rid of sorrows. Due to this reason, he could not even sleep at night. Big dark circles had formed under his eyes. It was giving the impression that how sad and worried the man was. Sometimes he even had thoughts of committing suicide. But because of his concern for his family, he did not know how to take this step. He became so sad. He decided that he would get rid of these sorrows, and for this, no matter how much hard work he has to do, whatever he has to do, even if he has to walk on hot coals, but one day he will get rid of these sorrows and live like this. I asked my friend how to improve my life. His friend told him that you should go to a Baba. Baba has such a mantra that all the sorrows go away. Life gets filled with happiness and wealth is also acquired. You just find such a Baba, your work will be done. This thing was completely settled in the mind of that man that only some Baba can remove his sorrow. And hence, if he came to know about any Baba, he would go to that Baba. He would reach Baba and tell him his problem and ask him for its solution and say that, Baba, I am ready to do anything, but please relieve me from these problems of mine. I am ready to do whatever you say, but in my life. Baba would tell him some magic tricks to do, and in return he would take donations as dakshina, that after doing this magic trick, there will be happiness and peace in your house. Just do this trick with complete method, and that man would return home and complete the method. He started doing sorcery with Baba, but even after doing many sorcery, there was no change in his life. On the contrary, his life became more miserable. Whoever used sorcery for him, he used to take money from him in return, due to which his wealth also started decreasing. It was slowly ending. Due to this, the sorrows in his life increased even more. Then he felt that by going to Baba, instead of reducing the sorrows in his life, they are increasing. So what should I do? Should I go to Baba or not? Then one day a man asked me, told him that you should call a pandit and perform Havan in your house. Havan will be performed and the house will be purified. If there is any bad energy in the house, it will go out of the house. Call a pandit and chant the mantra with complete rituals and perform the Havan. Do this to bring happiness and peace in the house. This thought settled in the mind of the man and he called the pandit to his house and got the Havan performed. The Havan was performed well. In return, the pandit also took good donations and dakshina and then left from there. But after a few days, the man realized that there was still no change in his life. Now that man became completely sad and more worried. Now he felt that his sorrows would never end in his life, and thinking this, the man was in a bad condition. Then one day, he saw a friend of his. From a friend I came to know about such a Baba who does not take any donation or dakshina for giving the solution. That person felt that this Baba cannot be like other Baba because he does not take any donation or dakshina. And if he does not take any donation or dakshina, then he... In reality, there must be some Siddha Baba. And thinking this, he goes to that Baba. When the man reached there, he saw that Baba was sitting in meditation. Seeing this, the man sat there silently and started

0: waiting for him to come out of meditation after some time. When Baba opened his eyes, he saw a sad and troubled young man sitting in front of him. As soon as I saw the dark circles under his eyes, I understood how troubled the man was with his life. Addressing him, Baba asked, "What do you want, child? What did you come to Baba to get?" "Yes, what have you come to Baba to get?" The man said to him, "Baba, I am very troubled with my life. I have tried many ways to get rid of this suffering. I have tried every trick that any Baba can tell me. I have done everything that anyone can do. Man asked me to do it. But there has been no reduction in the sorrows in my life. Baba, on the contrary, the sorrows have increased in my life. I don't understand what to do. Sometimes I try to commit suicide, but I am not able to take this step. Thinking about my family, I have heard a lot about you, Baba, and I have come to you with a lot of hope. Please tell me some way by which I can get rid of my sorrows. I want to get rid of my sorrows. I am ready to do anything for this. If you tell me any path, no matter how difficult that path is, I will cross it." Baba realized that the man was really very troubled. After listening to him, Baba said that, "Child, mantras to remove the sorrows are not found like this. One has to do something to get the mantras. You can do something." After hearing this, the man first said, "I thought that this Baba would also ask for charity and dakshina from me, but finding no other way," the man said, "Baba, I am ready to give you whatever amount of charity and dakshina you want. But your mantra should be true. It should be fulfilled. I should get its result. After that, I will give you whatever donation you want as dakshina." Baba said that donation and dakshina is a very small thing. I do not want it. On this, the man thought after thinking and said, "Baba, I am ready to walk even on hot coals. Just give me permission." Baba said, "I am not going to make you do a small thing like walking on embers. What I am going to make you do is a very difficult mantra. You will be able to complete it." The man said, "Baba, if you tell me, then what should I do?" "I am ready to do anything on this," Baba told him, "that when you go from here to your home, on the way, keep repeating in your mind that I am happy. I am happy. I am happy. Keep repeating this in your mind again and again. And remember, this should not come on the tongue. It has to be repeated only in the mind." Hearing this, the man said, "Baba, that's just such a thing. I will do it with a pinch. But what will happen with this?" Baba said, "Try this mantra anyway. You have done so many mantras of Baba." The man thought that Baba is not taking any donation and dakshina, and it is a small mantra, so I will definitely do it. He said, "Okay, Baba, I will definitely do this mantra." The man said this and got up from there. He started walking, but as soon as he started walking, Baba said from behind that child, "Remember one thing. When you repeat this mantra in your mind, thoughts of monkey should not come in your mind. The thought of monkey should not come now. Only then this mantra will be proved." The man said, "Till date, no thought of a monkey has come to my mind. So why will it come now?" "Don't worry, Baba. I will just repeat in my mind that I am happy. I am happy. Apart from this, no thought of a monkey will come to my mind." Saying this, the man walked away from there, repeating in his mind, "I am happy. I am happy." He had walked a short distance when suddenly the thought of the monkey came to his mind. The thought of the monkey came once and then went away. But the man thought that till date, I have not had any thought about the monkey. And why did the thought of the monkey come today? And by doing this, he took the thought of the monkey. Then he forgot what mantra I had to repeat. And he started thinking about the monkey. When after some time, when he regained consciousness, he again started repeating the same mantra which Baba had told him. "I am happy. I am happy." But suddenly, a monkey appeared in front of him, and seeing this, the thought of monkey again arose in his mind. And he wanted to throw out the thought from within himself. He wanted that the thought of a monkey should not come in me in any way. But he saw a monkey right in front of him. While struggling like this, he reached home. Then he said to his wife, "Monkey, please serve me a monkey for dinner." And when he realized what he had said, he started pulling his hair, hitting his head on the walls, saying that, "Till date, I have never had any idea about a monkey, and today I have this thought. What has happened is that I am seeing monkeys everywhere. What kind of illusion is this?" Thinking this, the man could not sleep the whole night, kept tossing and turning, and after waking up in the morning, he went straight to the same Baba and lay at his feet. "Baba, where did I fall? I don't know what miracle is happening till date. I have not had the thought of a monkey. But since yesterday, when you told me that I should not think of a monkey, I have been seeing monkeys everywhere," the man said. "That Baba, I can also see the monkey sitting on the tree behind you eating bananas. What is happening, Baba?" Hearing this, Baba started laughing. "Child, the trap of the mind is such a trap that it is not so easy to understand. The monkey is in your way. Earlier too, when you had come to me, these monkeys were roaming on these trees, but at that time, these monkeys were not in your mind. Then you were only in your sorrows. After this, Baba told that child, we should stay away from anything. The very thing that we want to run away penetrates very deep into our mind. It gets absorbed into our inner being. In fact, whatever we want to get rid of, we want to get rid of it because it is very deeply connected with us. And the more we want to get rid of it, the deeper it sits in our mind, and ultimately it occupies our inner mind. On top of that, we want to be happy. I am happy, I am happy," our lips also keep saying. "But there are sorrows in our hearts, in our thoughts, in our mind. We see only sorrow, therefore, by repeatedly saying with our tongue that I am happy, I am happy. We will not be happy unless this mantra enters into our inner mind. On this it becomes true in the human being." Ask Baba, "But how will this mantra enter into our hearts?" Hearing this, Baba said, "Child, stop fighting with your sorrows. As long as you keep thinking of removing the sorrows from your sorrows, those sorrows will stick to you. Till then, those sorrows will stick to you. They will have their rule over your conscience, and the day you will stop thinking about sorrows, you will not want to get rid of them. From that day, sorrows will disappear from your life, because to get rid of anything, we have to think about that thing, and the more we think about that thing, the deeper it enters our mind. Most of the time we think only about sorrows, we only think that we have to get rid of it. For this reason, by thinking again and again, those sorrows enter our inner mind, and we do not even realize it. So if you want to get rid of sorrows, then stop thinking about getting rid of sorrows. You will get rid of sorrows. You will often find that a person wants to quit smoking, quit drinking. He promises himself in the morning that he will not do anything wrong, but when he returns in the evening, he returns drunk. Why is it that we keep thinking that, in fact, we are giving too much importance to that thing? Whenever we think of giving up that thing, we increase its importance even more. The more our mind thinks about that thing, the more our mind thinks about quitting alcohol or smoking, the more it will run after that thing. We do not have to fight it, but let it pass without thinking, and we can follow this mantra. If we understand then, whatever we want to achieve in our life, we can put it in our heart, and once that goal sits in our heart, then there is no problem in achieving success. So friends, how did you like this story? Do tell in the comment section, and if you liked it, then do not forget to subscribe this channel. See you in the next story. Till then, take care.
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